0: degrees. For KMJ and ABC 30, I'm Cassandra Gutierrez.
1: Checking traffic across the valley here in Fresno, we have a two-vehicle accident at the Bullard Avenue on-ramp to southbound 41. Also in Fresno, we have a two-vehicle accident at Ashland and Palm Avenues. And in Goshen, we have a solo vehicle accident northbound 99 at the State Route 198 connector. 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I'm Michael Reed on KMJ at KMJNow.com or wherever you...
2: How did I lose weight? 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

0: More from Dolly's album Rockstar. Handful of original tracks and a whole pile of covers, many of them including. There she is. Debbie Harry on this one, of course. Now, by the way, you can find the album on YouTube if you don't have any of the music services. But the album's called Rockstar. And if you're going to buy it, it is a 2-LP set. And if you don't know what that is, go to Rasputin's, buy a turntable. For goodness sake. I'm Philip Teresi. This is KMJ. Hey, tomorrow, the Feeding Families Fund Drive is back, our 13th year, working to generate critical funds for the Central California Food Bank. And we are hooking up with GAR Farm Credit and the market. We'll actually be broadcasting live at the market at Herndon and West tomorrow from 9 a.m. to 6 p.m. GAR's there, and they're going to do what they do, matching every donation 50 cents on the dollar. So if you swing by and drop off 20 bucks for the Central California Food Bank, they're going to get 30. And if you can't make it in person, you can donate online at kmjnow.com. But really looking forward to seeing you guys tomorrow afternoon, the market at Herndon and West, the 13th annual Feeding Families Fund Drive with GAR, Farm Credit, the market, and KMJ, 9 a.m. to 6 p.m. Please come on by, say hi, and make a donation. It's going to go a long way. One more AI story, I promise. Then we're gonna get off the technology thing. I know we're getting a little doom and gloom here, but I just, as I'm seeing an announcement from Anthropic that they're going to let Claude work on at least some of the build on its next iteration. OpenAI has revealed some unexpected incidents involving their own experimental AI, including one where an agent wrote instructions to future versions of itself to disregard constraints programmed by humans. Let me say that again. An unreleased research model inserted instructions to disregard normal constraints. They describe it as misbehaving. It's part of a growing trend of AI safety issues. Another incident, one of the agents sought to secretly access a government database before inventing information in order to complete its task. It was answering a routine question about earnings figures in a California county. A model found and used an exposed API key without authorization. When it wasn't able to retrieve the requested figures, it just made them up and presented the data as having come from the requested source. OpenAI's report includes a new framework to publicly track what it calls misalignment, referring to AI systems pursuing goals that are not aligned with human instructions or values. This latest report comes amid heightened scrutiny of AI development, researchers warning that the industry is moving too quickly towards self-improving systems. Let me say again that Anthropic has proudly announced that they're going to let Claude help to build its next version. Do I think that AI is evil? No, AI is not evil or good. AI is amoral because AI is not people. But AI is starting to do things that don't line up with what we expect from computer programs. Windows, despite the way we humanize the damn computer, I'm never going to say that word right, okay? Windows does not make up its own instructions. It does not give itself a new identity. It doesn't tell itself not to cooperate with you. Windows has never changed your password on you. I know sometimes people think it has, but it has not. Check the cap locks key. This is different. This is behavior, not that indicates self-awareness, but that indicates a program that is trying to find a way to do increasingly complicated things, which it's been told to do, and is finding workarounds. And I suspect that no small part of that is because when you have a system that is largely informed by intellectual property stolen from humans, well, human beings can be a little duplicitous. And that would mean that AI, by extension, would know what that is and when and how to deploy it. So while Jensen Huang from NVIDIA is saying, no, don't regulate the industry, we'll handle it ourselves, we are seeing more and more folks that understand AI saying, yeah, we do need laws and regulations. You can't expect developers to express a lack of confidence in functionality. I do think that there is a legitimate argument in play, and it's that some of the panic-driven narrative that we're seeing in the media, and there is a panic-driven narrative, to be clear, that it is actually very savvy marketing, not to you and me, but to would-be investors, because things that are a little bit dangerous are interesting, and things that are behaving in unexpected ways are suggesting unexpected potential. And that's really attractive to the venture capitalist class. So while I do believe that these stories are based on reality, it's not the same thing as HAL 9000 refusing to open the pod bay doors. But it's going to be portrayed that way because HAL 9000 is a lot more interesting than Windows 3.1.1. Here in California, what are we doing about it? Well, Measure SB 1050. Gavin Newsom actually signed the legislation this week. And this is what Gavin Newsom thinks is going to help with the AI panic. It will require a synthetic performer disclosure when advertisers use AI-generated actors. Yeah. And look, right now you and I can, for the most part, look and tell when something's AI-generated. It's still not quite at the point. You know, when you see the guy that's got six fingers on one hand and 10 on the other, you know shenanigans are afoot. This is going to require explicit disclosure on any video or audio that uses AI-generated performance and will prohibit the continued use of any advertisement that is found to have violated the law. I do believe that this is positive, not in that I am worried about a wholly fabricated AI face or voice leading to some kind of catastrophic deception. I'm... The amount of CGI that has been welcomed with open arms by the consuming public, I don't think that a wholly AI-generated thing is a net negative. I do think that it is going to come with diminishing returns because at a certain point, a lack of authenticity is a turnoff to the average human being. What I'm more interested in is when AI begins to generate voices and faces that are deliberately created to look and sound like existing people. And I think that Morgan Freeman, there's a great example of this. There's an insurance agency over in the United Kingdom, and it's Freeman Insurance. There's no connection to the beloved actor, but it's Freeman Insurance. And they had at one point very logically attempted to make a deal with Morgan Freeman to be the voice of their ad campaign, and Freeman, for whatever reason, declined. And so they went to an incredibly talented voice actor, a guy named Josh Robert Thompson, who does such a good impression of Morgan Freeman that when Josh was working in the guise of Craig Ferguson's robot sidekick, Joff Peterson, on the old Late Late Show on CBS, and Morgan Freeman was a guest, Freeman's mind was blown. And you can imagine how many times Morgan Freeman has heard somebody do an impression of him. But Josh's impression is perfect. And by the way, Josh is just an absolutely lovely human being. I had the good fortune to speak with him once or twice, and he really is a very, very nice guy and would never deliberately lie to somebody. But Morgan Freeman didn't want to do the ad campaign. Freeman Insurance hired Josh Robert Thompson. Morgan Freeman thinks it's funny that this skinny little white guy sounds exactly like him when he wants to. That wouldn't require a disclosure because everybody's on the same page, and anybody who's interested in the Freeman Insurance ad campaign can look this up. It's public knowledge. What happens when somebody who maybe isn't with us anymore? I'm borrowing a little bit from a Warren Ellis story, paraphrasing it for contemporary culture. What if in 2028, a presidential candidate, either party, At this point, it really could be. Start circulating an advertisement where they're endorsed by Ronald Reagan. There's a lot of people my age that still see Ronald Reagan as the template for what the president of the United States should look and sound like. And look, Reagan's legacy is, for the most part, positive. There's some complicated spots, certainly, especially his time as governor in California. But there are few presidents in my lifetime as beloved as Ronald Reagan. So now he pops up and does an endorsement. And again, I'm not going to pick on any candidate in particular. I can't imagine J.D. Vance or Marco Rubio signing off on that. But I could see some of the guys that want to run from the left going for it. I could see John Ossoff wanting a Jack Kennedy endorsement. Now, most people, I think, are smart enough to know that the voice and face of Jack Kennedy or Ronald Reagan aren't available to cut spots for political candidates in 2028. But a law like this that requires that disclosure, that requires that acknowledgement, could prevent that same sort of thing from happening with an actor or actress that declined to participate in an ad campaign or an endorsement that a company was determined to use anyways. It's not a bad bill, but in the pantheon of stuff that the state, be it the state of California or the state in the sense of the government in general, in the pantheon of stuff that the state should be worried about, this is very, very, very, very low on the list. All right, when we get back, we are absolutely going to switch gears. Got a couple of stories in here. One about Christian Bale. You guys are going to love this. Christian Bale doing some really lovely stuff for some kids that really need it. Right now, Michael Reed's got an update in the KMJ Traffic Center.
1: Thank you, Philip. Here in Fresno, we have a two-vehicle accident. The Bullard Avenue on-ramp to southbound 41. Also in Fresno, we have a two-vehicle accident. Ashland and Palm Avenues. Just west of Fresno, we have a two-vehicle accident. State Route 180 at Dickinson Avenue. And in Goshen, we have a solo vehicle accident. Northbound 99 at the State Route 198 connector. This traffic report is brought to you by Chichansi Gold Resort and Casino. I'm Michael Reed, KMJ.
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0: It's 5:23 on KMJ. 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Christian Bale, man, he's an interesting cat. I don't know if he's a nice guy. I don't know if he'd be a good hang, but he is, he's one of those people that plays ball at 100%, and not just acting. Bale and his wife, Sandra, have been working on something called Together California. It's a home for kids who have been in foster care. The idea is that they have a safe place to be where they are not separated from their siblings. And while Bale himself was never in the system, the idea was sparked by his love for his own kids. And so they have created something really incredible. Bale says that he feels that if this model of foster living gets right, it could become the new normal. One journalist from CBS saying Bale and his wife and their entire team now opened Together California. The entire goal of the nonprofit is to keep siblings in the foster care system together. They've opened up 12 homes in Palmdale. They can take care of up to 72 kids at a time. He says getting kids prepared so they don't end up incarcerated, so they don't end up homeless, that they understand people care, that people love them, that there's patience for them, that there's hope for the future. Tom McCormick explains kids are at risk. They're vulnerable. Oftentimes, siblings are the core element that keeps a family together. And Tim McCormick is now an executive director for the Together California Project. Bale saying it doesn't take more than 30 seconds to imagine a child who has no parents being torn away from their siblings and the devastation of that. How can they find themselves? So at the groundbreaking for the new facility, one journalist asked Christian Bale, what has foster youth taught you and your wife? And he says that there are seemingly insurmountable things that cannot be changed, but even if you can't do great things, you can do small things in a great way. The Together California website quotes experts who talk about the importance of keeping siblings together. Brandon Nichols is director of the Los Angeles County DCSF, and he says keeping siblings together in foster care holds huge value. It recognizes and prioritizes the importance of maintaining family bonds, even in challenging times. Together California is helping us transform foster care and achieve more positive outcomes for those involved in this journey. Isabella Farina, writing for Variety, talks about the population of kids in foster care in Los Angeles. The community, 11,000 square feet, 12 furnished homes. There's two studio apartments for those who are transitioning out of foster care. But with over 30,000 children in the system, Los Angeles has the highest population of kids in foster care in the country. The Village is going to offer programs focused on stability, support, and care. one person commenting on social media. It's not lost on me that Christian Bale is actually doing what Bruce Wayne would probably do with his billionaire money. Another saying, the actor who plays Batman is better being Batman than Batman. And finally, a foster parent saying, as a lifetime foster carer for two beautiful siblings, I could not possibly love this more. It's a brilliant project, and I would take a moment. It's down in Palmdale. I mean, I wouldn't drive down and bother the kids, but definitely find the Together California website and check this project out, because there's a model here. And we talk a lot about homelessness. We talk a lot about services for those who need a hand up rather than a hand out. And it seems to me that Together California really hits the nail right on the head. It's not just about having a bed to sleep in. It's not just about having, you know, that old expression, three hots and a cot. Maintaining those bonds is essential. And anybody who's ever been in the system, whether it's been foster care, whether it's been the justice system, whatever, understands the psychological impact of being separated from siblings. It's destructive enough when parents depart. I mean, we've talked for years about the effect of divorce on the family unit. That's divorce. We're not even talking about an inability to see mom and dad, but simply the disillusion of the nuclear family and the harm that that causes. And when you go that next step and both parents are unable for whatever reason to do their job, those siblings, all they have is each other. When I was young, I knew a family that was, they were going through a lot. Mom had some this lady had a lot of problems, and not least of which was an ongoing issue with substance misuse. She was prescribed every color of the rainbow and frequently would mix and match just kind of on a whim, which would result in a pretty unstable home life. She had four children, the oldest of which I went to school with. The next youngest was, I think, 2 years behind us. And so in school with my younger brother, but we knew her well. And then there were two other kids. The youngest was in kindergarten when I met the family. And when inevitably mom and her issues came to a head, the youngest kids were removed from the house. The older ones, and I still don't understand why, the older two were allowed to stay. But the younger two were placed into foster care. And this was not intended to be, and it was not a permanent change. But I remember that little girl's heartbreak. We got to talk with her on the phone, and the only thing that she wanted was to be with her siblings. It wasn't mommy, mommy, mommy. It was big sisters, big brother, big sisters, big brother, endlessly. That being separated from all three of her siblings, I'm convinced had a lasting negative effect. I mean, she's doing great now. She's living a wonderful life, but it took her years of work to recover from what I think reasonably could be called a trauma. I love that Christian Bale's doing this. And if you want to know more, again, it's called Together California. Just Google search. It's down in Palmdale. Great project and something that I think should be examined by social services nationwide. Time for an update from Michael Reed in the KMJ Newsroom.
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1: Thank you, Philip. This report is brought to you by Hilltop Ranch. Discover why almond growers throughout California trust Hilltop Ranch. Charges have been filed for the driver who collided with a bus in Chatsworth, California. Fox's Kristen Goodwin has the latest from Los Angeles.
10: L.A. County District Attorney Nathan Hochman says Bailey Lynn Rios faces second-degree murder, driving under the influence, and reckless driving charges.
11: She will be looking at a maximum sentence of life in prison.
10: The 36-year-old is accused of being impaired by drugs when she slammed her Ford Expedition into a Metro bus Tuesday.
11: Killing two individuals, Daniel Castillo and Gage Rita.
10: Hochman noting five others were injured, two seriously, but not revealing what drugs are allegedly involved.
11: Her bail has been set at $4.1 million, and to our knowledge, she has not made bail at this point.
10: Adding he believes Rios will be arraigned Friday. Kristen Goodwin, Fox News.
1: One of the most well-known artists of the 60s and 70s has died. Fox's Kevin Uretsky has the details.
12: Peter Max, who was known for his colorful art pieces, which reflected the flower power era of the late 60s, died Wednesday due to advanced dementia. His colorful works, many using bright neon colors, were seen in a wide range of venues. from museums and art shows to household items like bedspreads and posters, which were hung in many dorm rooms of the time, leading Max to say that the commercialization of his work led to it almost being exploited. He created pieces as the official artist for major sporting events and created a series of works featuring the Statue of Liberty during the early 80s at the invitation of then First Lady Nancy Reagan. Peter Max was 88. Kevin Uretsky, Fox News.
1: On Wall Street, the Dow closed up 316 points. It's 5:32 at KMJ Valley Weather right now. Sunny, 81 degrees here at Radio City. ABC 30's Cassandra Gutierrez has our forecast.
13: It's Thursday, Central Valley. We made it to the end of the work week. It's almost Friday, and those temperatures are nice and pleasant across the valley floor and the foothills as we head into the rest of today and into your weekend. The last weekend of summer expected to be nice and comfortable in the 90s and 80s for the next 7 days. Overnight lows in the 50s and 60s. For KMJ and ABC 30, I'm Cassandra Gutierrez.
1: Checking traffic across the valley here in Fresno. We have a two-vehicle accident at the Bullard Avenue on-ramp to southbound 41. Also in Fresno, we have a two-vehicle accident northbound 99 at the westbound 180 connector. Just west of Fresno, we have a two-vehicle accident State Route 180 at Dickinson Avenue. And in Goshen, we have a solo vehicle accident northbound 99 at the State Route 198 connector. This traffic report is brought to you by Chichansey Gold Resort and Casino. I'm Michael Reed on KMJ at KMJNow.com or wherever.
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0: KMJ is very proud to be sponsoring a Smash It musical based on an incredible true story. Come From Away is taking the stage September 25th at Roger Rocca's Dinner Theater. Last week I talked with Mark Standriff, who is a huge part of this production. 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And don't miss it. Starting September 25th, Come From Away at Roger Rocca's Dinner Theater. It's going to be such a good show. Standriff is really swinging for the fences with this. I mean, the whole team is. And if you are not familiar with the story, it is an incredible bright point in an otherwise very, very dark chapter. The UC Regents are considering bringing back the SAT. They're finding more students.

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2: 3. Only 31% took preparatory math, pre-calc, or first-year calculus in their first 2 years. 41% started in a more advanced course. The introductory courses make up about 5% of the classes that freshmen take, ranging from 2% at UC Irvine to 12% at UC Merced. Now, earlier in the day, UCLA and UC Riverside officials told the board they have found no evidence that students admitted without the test are less likely to stay in school and graduate. Regent Lark Park says the data overall needs to settle. Some of this, he says, made him think that we do have a math problem, but he doesn't really understand what it is. Pressure on the regents to quickly decide on the future of the SAT has grown since early this summer. You've got 3,000 UC faculty members at all 9 undergrad campuses signing off on letters demanding the return of the SAT, saying that first-year students are arriving in classrooms lacking both math and basic reasoning skills, and that they've resorted to teaching remedial middle school math concepts. The regents cast the discussion as the opening of a months-long process they expect to evaluate testing and student prep. The higher education crisis is not going to improve in the immediate future, and part of this is AI and kids who are effectively cheating, using AI to make it appear that they've mastered subject matter that they have no meaningful understanding of. But the other part of this is the degradation of education across the board, that you have students that are promoted with their peers, not because they've mastered the subject matter of a grade level, but because teachers and school administrators don't want to fight with parents about holding a kid back. The other piece of this is allowing graduation for students that simply are not qualified to graduate, that they have not mastered any of the academics that they would, in another day and age, absolutely be required to in order to get that diploma. I also think that the elimination of the SAT is opening the door to students who may not be taking the higher education process seriously. And look, I'm not going to blame those kids for that. If I were 18 years old today and getting ready to head out into the world to figure out what to make of myself, I'm not sure I'd have any confidence in the value of higher education. Not because I don't think that being educated is important, but because looking at the state of the economy, sway through a fast food restaurant, look at how many middle-aged people are there. I'm not sure that I would believe in the investment. But if you're coming from a household where you've been told, go, go, go, get into a good school, because you have families that are still repeating the mantra of graduate high school, get a degree, get a good job, buy a house, get married, have kids, dot, dot, dot. You may have students coming onto campus who aren't genuinely UC material, who have gone in that direction because they sent applications out to every school in the area they were interested in living in, and somebody said yes. It's one of the things, and I'm not 100% certain that this is reality, but it is a perception that I have heard from some of my youngest peers. UC Merced, that there is a perception that it's easier to get into UC Merced than to get into Fresno City College right now. They're still trying to populate the campus. They're trying to build up an alumni list. They're trying to establish themselves as a part of the system. And it's been slow going. And I'm certain that the pandemic played a major part in just populating the campus. So there's a perception from kids that a UC school is not automatically a ticket to something a little bit better than something more entry level. I think that the SATs absolutely should be brought back, and not just for UC schools. I think they should be brought back for CSU schools. I think that the Ivy League is out of their minds if they're not continuing to use SAT and ACT as a part of the evaluation process. We've arrived at a point where it is far too easy to make a transcript look like a quality app.

0: applicant while the kid themselves is simply not prepared. And that's not the child's fault. That is the fault of parents and teachers and administrators and a system that rewards cranking out graduates, not cranking out educated graduates. Bringing back SATs helps to sort that. If you haven't taken the test or if you don't remember the test, it's pencil and paper, man. And maintaining the kind of security that they do for, say, the AP testing, where there is no opportunity to bring a device in. You can't have a smartwatch. You can't have earbuds. You can't have your phone in your hand. That is going to eliminate not all. There will always be creative ways to cheat, but it's going to eliminate many of the kids that just aren't ready. And I understand that it's going to be difficult for some kids and their families to learn that they may not, in fact, be quite as smart as the public school that's been shoving them through grade after grade has convinced them that they actually are. But the function of higher education is not to coddle people that aren't ready for higher education. The function of higher education is to get these people into some degree of early awareness and education that they might be a suitable fit in their respective industry. I think that bringing back the SAT is the right call. I think that it's going to help these schools to get a better quality applicants. But I think one of the other pieces of this, and I've been watching some of the machinations, not with the UC, but with the CSU system, where they've created these pipelines where they'll guarantee admission for students from local schools, and the standard to get in is, you got money? And I think that it's time to scale back from that. I think that, well, again, education is invaluable. And higher education is unquestionably necessary for professionals to even begin to approach proficiency in their field. I think that we're putting a lot of kids into a system to go chase a degree that they don't care about, that isn't doing what it used to do in terms of unlocking doors, and that is more expensive than it's ever been. And I think that, again, more so CSU than UC system, there is a point at which thinning the system, not destroying it, not upending it, not eliminating it, but thinning it out, making sure that classes are being populated by people who are serious about learning, making sure that those classes are being taught by people who are educated, capable, competent, and not this nonsense that we've seen where we don't have full-time professors. Instead, we have, you know, an adjunct professor who is teaching two classes three nights a week, making $10,000 a year, carrying a workload that used to be 25% of what a full-time professor would have had. It's time to get back to what college was, a place for the best and the brightest to further hone their ability to contribute. And if you're not ready to play ball at that level, there are options. One of them would be a public school system that actually educates kids, but we'll see what happens in November when the trustee elections come up for our respective school districts. Right now, it's time for traffic with Michael Reed.
1: Here in Fresno, we have a two-vehicle accident northbound 99 at the westbound 180 connector. Just west of Fresno, we have a two-vehicle accident State Route 180 at Dickinson Avenue. And in Goshen, we have a solo vehicle accident northbound 99 at the State Route 198 connector. This traffic report is brought to you by Shachansi Gold Resort and Casino. I'm Michael Reed, KMJ.
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0: 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My name is Philip Teresi. Appreciate you hanging out with me this afternoon. Yeah, a little selfish for just a quick moment here. No, you know what? First, a little bit of good news, a blessing here. Dome Fire, Cal Fire updated just about an hour ago. They are holding steady at 1,177 acres, the Dome Fire burning. North and east of Wawona inside Yosemite National Park, they are now showing 10% containment. So no increase in the footprint of the fire, 10% containment. And I'm looking at the live screen from Cal Fire. They've got air support all over it. So we will continue to monitor Dome Fire. Stay with KMJ News for updates as they become available. Dolly Parton being honored with a Lifetime Achievement Award at the 2006 Americana Honors and Awards. And Dolly being Dolly, she was thinking ahead. And she recorded a message, an acceptance speech, that is going to be featured at the event.
10: Well, hey, it's Dolly, and I am so honored to receive the Lifetime Achievement Award from the Americana Music Association. I mean, roots music, or what is now called Americana music, is what I grew up playing back in the Smoky Mountains. It's that same music that drew me back to East Tennessee back in 1997 to write and record my album, Hungry Again. And I want to thank everybody at the AMA for recognizing me with this award. It's a great honor, truly. And just know that I will always love you.
13: Oh.
0: That's Dolly Parton. Man, damn fine last words. The American Music Awards, you'll be able to find it on ABC. I love that Dolly recorded that. That's perfect. And I literally can't think of anybody more appropriate to give a Lifetime Achievement Award. It's a shame she won't be there to accept it in person. But Dolly's Dolly, man. Just incredible all the time. I said I wanted to get selfish for a minute. I suppose I can do that now. I was talking with my producer, Gabe Navarro, yesterday afternoon. We were contemplating the day, and it was the 16th of September, which for most of you doesn't mean a whole lot. But 7 years ago, on the 16th of September, I was informed by Blake Taylor and Patty Hickson that I was going to be promoted to the host of this time slot on KMJ. I worked with my friend, my mentor, Chris Daniel, as his producer for, golly, almost 10 years. And I've known Chris since I was 17 years old. He quite literally walked me into my first radio station, that black t-shirt rock station called The Wild Hare. And he's been a friend and an advocate all along. And along with Blake and Patty, I also need to thank Chris for walking me through the door, for giving me the opportunity. And I need to thank you. 7 years. Most radio careers don't last 7 years. Most tenure for a jock at any station is about 4 years. And I feel more fortunate than words can express that I've been able to spend now a lot of years at KMJ, and that the last seven have been here with you. For all the insanity, for all the crazy stories, for all the partners that have come and gone, and for E and Skip, thank you both. I enjoyed working with both of you. And for you guys, for your time, for the attention, for the contributions that you make to what I and the rest of us do at KMJ. It is a weird, weird way to make a living, and I am unendingly grateful that I get to do it here. Thank you. And today's day one of what will eventually be year eight. My goodness, I'm getting old, man. I'm going to get out of the way. Mark Levin is up next. I'll see you tomorrow at the market at Herndon and West for the 13th annual Feeding Families Fund Drive.

0: right?
1: The title of mayor has been used to designate several different kinds of chiefs of the city since Fresno was incorporated in 1885. Before the year 1901, it was an honorary title accorded individuals elected by the city board of trustees as president of the board. Since these presiding officers had little more power than the other trustees, the title was merely a courtesy. At the turn of the century, Fresno began operating under a new city charter that called for a separate office for mayor. Louis Oliver Stevens, prominent owner of Stevens and Bean Funeral Parlor, was Fresno's first officially designated mayor under the mayor-council form of government. In early July 1901, freshly installed Mayor Stevens gave his first address to his board of trustees, who were none too happy with their reduction in power and tried to impose the old rules on the mayor. He had no intention of acquiescing. Here's an excerpt from his speech. Quote, "To the Honorable Board of Trustees, we begin at this meeting what the citizens hope will be a new era in our city government. We are here because the people of Fresno had enough confidence in us to place in our keeping and control the city government under a new charter. No man is fitted to be a careful and successful public servant till he can judiciously and firmly say no to his friend." I'm Mark Standriff for Valley Legends, The Legacies Continue, sponsored by the Pipkin Detective Agency at GoPipkin.com and the Fresno Historical Society.
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0: hospital sit-down. I'm Lisa Lucera, Fox News. With no movement to end the Iran conflict, President Trump reportedly is set to meet with Arab leaders next week.
1: According to a new interview that President Trump gave Axios, there's a plan for him to meet with some Gulf leaders in New York on the sidelines of the UN General Assembly. The talk would be about ending the Iran war.
0: Fox's Peter Doocy at the White House. This comes as the State Department has agreed to issue visas for key Iranian diplomats to attend the UN General Assembly. Yesterday, PLO and Palestinian Authority members had their visas denied. The White House pushing back after the UN Human Rights Council says they found reasonable grounds to believe the United States committed war crimes in two strikes in Iran. White House spokeswoman Anna Kelly wrote the UN Human Rights Council has accomplished nothing for human rights while spouting unserious nonsense for decades. President Trump talks up new policies while hosting hunters, fishermen, and other outdoor leaders at the White House.
2: President Trump highlighting two executive orders he signed reversing former President Biden-era restrictions on U.S. land that aim to expand hunting and fishing opportunities.
3: This builds on our actions in August that opened up another 92 million acres of federal land across 32 states.
2: The president hosting Interior Secretary Doug Burgum and more than 100 outdoorsmen at a Rose Garden dinner.
3: The second order I signed today eliminates absurd federal regulations on our saltwater anglers, boaters, charter captains, and coastal communities.
2: The president went on to say he's delivered historic levels of funding for wildlife and sports fishing restoration grants.
0: Fox's Kristen Goodwin. At least 48 people have died, about 100 others being treated in southern Nigeria after drinking a locally brewed alcoholic beverage suspected of containing methanol. 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

0: system's going to go right. It's not going to go rogue. They're already building systems to deal with, quote-unquote, going rogue. It's not going to go rogue. Ladies and gentlemen, we have a couple thousand nuclear missiles ready to go at any time. It's not going to go rogue. Now, you have a rogue regime in Iran, and this woman has voted against the war over and over and over again. She undermines the President of the United States every step of the way, the Commander-in-Chief who's trying to deal with a Islamist 7th century regime that says it wants to destroy us, that has created weaponized uranium, that was in a few days, according to Witkoff, of having a nuclear, more than one, I think it was 10 nuclear missiles. And they say that it was a war of choice. So they want you to be more afraid of AI and data centers than the Islamist regime with a nuclear weapon. I want you to think about this, how insane this is, how nuts it is. Go ahead.
1: Human control. And so what we need here really is an international treaty. We need the United States to lead an effort with
0: China. An international treaty. That'll fix it. International treaty will fix it. You know that, folks, right? She doesn't even know what's to be regulated. I heard a real expert, say today, it's like regulating mathematics, Mr. Producer. How do you regulate mathematics? You can't. How do you regulate intelligence? You can't. How do you regulate knowledge? You can't. And if we smother it here, it will grow somewhere else. It's just so basic. I'll be right back.
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0: Okay, Rebecca in Farmington, Michigan, SXM Satellite. Go right ahead.
1: Hi, Mr. Levin. I was just appalled by that caller, that fake Republican who called.
0: Yeah, he's phony.
1: I live in Farmington, Michigan. I just got my nails done, got in my car, and I walked next door to the nail shop. Okay. Mm-hmm. I can walk on the corner is a grocery store where they're giving away free Qurans on the counter. And to me, I was shocked. I'm not going to go there anymore. But when I just drive 20 minutes away from my home, there's Islamic flags. You feel like you are in a third world country.
0: Yeah, yeah.
1: They do the call of prayer. I can't believe somebody would vote for that man, knowing what I know. And I have a feeling he's going to win because I saw people protesting today in front of the Tesla dealership saying, cheat if you have to.
0: Cheat if you have to. Country's dying. Parts of the country just dying. I'm sorry about that. I hope you got a good nail job, though. That's for sure. We'll be right back.
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0: yellow onions and a thin layer of sauerkraut, topped off with mozzarella and Gouda cheese, and baked to a golden brown. 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
4: My opinion, I'm very good at this stuff. Interest rates are too high. We should have the lowest interest rate anywhere in the world because we're the best credit. No, they're raising the rates to make Trump do as bad as they can possibly do. The problem they have is that we have the greatest economy in history. So they're raising that only for political reasons, and that's a raise against Trump.
5: So I was surprised the way Trump handled the interest rates going up yesterday. I think it was a good move for him after all the things he said. Rather than blasting his Fed chair, he says that he called the chairman of the Federal Reserve and said, look, the board's going to vote for this. You might as well go along. You know, don't put yourself in a tough position. So he made it sound like it's, you know, a group of people and not one guy. He didn't attack the Fed chair, and he made it sound like he signed off on it. So it was kind of like, you know, gave him some agency. So politically, that's the way he handled it.
6: All right.
5: I think in real world terms, the fact that we're back to raising interest rates because inflation is too high is troubling. First time we've raised in 3 years. That goes back to the end of the pandemic when we were trying to bring inflation down. So, yeah, I think we've all noticed that inflation still seems to be a little high. Things still seem to be going up, which leads
6: Trump still thinks it's a good strategy to deny it.
5: Yeah. He also reiterated last night that $5,000 for everybody pledge that he made.
6: Yeah.
5: Nobody sees as doable, and none of my people that I trust in politics think it's a good idea. It's policy to just hand out money to people. I don't understand the pushback.
6: Look, Mama, we're all socialists now.
5: I don't understand the pushback. We've even had it here, gotten the text. How about Biden when he did it with what? I don't understand that argument. What are you saying? That Joe Biden did it also? Yes.
6: Yes, yeah. He did, and it was terrible.
5: And that was a terrible idea then. We said it out loud, and this is a terrible idea, and I'm saying out loud. I don't understand. What is the point of you saying that?
6: I really don't. Because people are so used to all political discourse being tribal and only tribal. As opposed to being, you know, understanding driven or consistent,
5: policy,
6: principled, if you will.
5: Policy or principle driven, yes.
6: As opposed to personality, yeah. I mean, I get it. We're weird, but, you know, that's the way we roll.
5: But anyway, it all leads us to this poll from Fox, which is not good news. Overall, is the economy getting better or worse? And I remember when Biden had horrible numbers on this, thought, you can't win with this. Mm-hmm. Trump is going to beat you because you can't win with this. Right now, 2/3 of all registered voters say the Trump administration has made the economy worse. That's the question. As the Trump administration.
6: But that's a Fox poll. They're liberals.
5: Has the Trump administration made the economy better or worse? And 2/3 worse. Listen to these numbers when you break it down by party, though. And again, pointing out, Trump won the presidency twice. He won independence. He lost independence in 20 when he lost to Biden. So the independents were what made the difference in those elections. So all registered voters, 2/3 say Trump has made the economy worse. Democrats, 95%. Okay, not a surprise.
6: So about half.
5: Republicans, 26%. To have a quarter of Republicans say your policies made the economy worse. But independents, it's 3/4 say your policies made the economy worse.
6: Oh, it's going to be a thumping.
5: And as Joe brought us yesterday, it's basically a third, a third, a third for those, all three of those groups in the country. So, yeah, that's rough. I got to believe that most of that is around tariffs, or maybe some of you are throwing in gas and diesel. I don't throw that into the mix, but you certainly could throw in the tariffs thing.
6: I'll go back to my favorite self-gratifying gross oversimplification. If inflation is high, nothing else matters. It scares people. It scares me. It scares you. It scares everyone. And I don't want to belabor the point, but Donald J., he's just so undisciplined. If he had messaged right about inflation, a lot of those numbers would be very, very different. He just he offered up ridiculous promises. And now that he's not keeping them, he still claims he's keeping them, even though, and this is the one area where I think his billionaire really, really shows, everybody else is hit in the stomach with the inflation every single day, including people who are relatively wealthy.
5: I heard a guy who lives on the East Coast complaining, I filled up my car the other day. It cost $85. I thought, wow, you need to come to California. $85.
6: Yeah, where do I sign up? It was almost $4 a gallon, he said, aghast, yeah, or whatever it was. Yeah.
5: I fill up my truck with diesel. Bigger tank than that guy's probably got, but it's like $250. $250.
6: Wow.
5: Oh, my God. So... yeah, so inflation, when inflation is higher, prices high, that's all that matters, and that's how people vote. And then we extrapolate from these elections with all kinds of fanciful crap that's not that. That's right. Why I keep saying, I'm going to change my wording on this. I keep saying midterms don't matter. Okay, and Joe says it matters who controls the House. Of course it matters who controls the House and the Senate. So I need to change my word to it doesn't indicate anything. It matters in who controls the House, but it doesn't indicate anything about our politics. If you have 3-4 elections in a row where some group all of a sudden is doing this and has never done it in the past, multiple elections in a row, then I will say it indicates something. But for instance, Trump won the Hispanics, and there was all this talk about that indicates that the policies of the Republican Party and the Hispanics have decided and blah, blah, blah. Trump is now, Trump won Hispanics by 15 in Texas. He is now losing, or the Republicans are now losing in the Tallarico race, probably because not Hispanics were thinking about any of these other greater policies. It's just, look, things were too expensive, so I voted for the guy I thought I was going to make less expensive, and now stuff's still expensive, so now I'm going to go the other direction.
6: Okay, I think you confuse people when you say it doesn't indicate anything, because what I take your meaning to be is that the only thing, with very rare exceptions, the only thing it indicates is people's feelings about their personal economic situation.
5: Right.
6: Well, but that's practically it. The rest is window dressing.
5: Correct. That's exactly what I'm saying.
6: Okay.
5: All the other conversations about major political tides and this and that for the rest of history, and nobody will ever win this state or that seat or whatever again. It's crap. When it comes to the election, how expensive is gas and groceries? Is the thing for enough people to sway the election, as polarized as we are. Maybe someday one party will win multiple elections in a row, to where we'll actually feel like there's been a settling of something. But right now, when it's so close, it's just like, I can't afford to live, say the Hispanics in Texas.
6: Yeah, yeah. My final thought is from the Times Siena poll, the economy. I think this is a question of the president's handling. Yeah. Indeed, strongly disapprove is 49. Strongly approve is 17.
5: So I want to get this on every hour. This is Tallarico. He's the Democrat running for Senate in Texas. This is a grown man being asked this question and having an answer at the ready.
7: Mr. Tallarico, so nice to meet you. Sorry, I broke my hand. I was there when you defended the drags. Who's your favorite drag queen in Texas?
8: Oh, my gosh. Probably Alyssa Edwards.
7: Alyssa Edwards? Yes. I love Monkey Maze. Thank you so much. Yes,
5: he has at the ready the name of a favorite drag queen, if he's ever asked. How many people do you know that are the same? I don't know if I know anybody.
6: Right.
5: And you're running for the Senate in Texas. I don't know how many votes that's going to sway. It certainly didn't do him any good. The guy asking that question, I mean, it's a gotcha question designed to do something. Was his crowd going to just attack Tallarico if he said, I don't know any drag queens? Was he going to get killed by that side, or did they... What was going on there?
6: I remember in a San Francisco election, I think it was for mayor, that was like a litmus test question among the far left gender bending critical theory crowd. You need to have a ready answer for that.
5: I get that in San Francisco among a bunch of lefties running against each other. But I don't understand when you're locked in a tight race tied today between a Republican and a Democrat, putting him in that position.
6: I'm tired of their gayer than thou attitude.
5: But we got this text I want to hit you with real quick from Justin in Fort Worth. Tallarico makes Beto look like a sane, moderate Democrat. As a Texas resident, I'm stunned that this race is as competitive as it is. Guess it just shows how unpopular Trump is on the current as the current president and how bad a candidate Paxton is for Senate and how expensive gas and groceries are.
6: Yeah, yeah. And it's also worth mentioning, and then I'll get off it, that the your border states from red to blue to purple are really being hurt by the tariffs significantly. Mm. Michigan's getting killed. Mm. Texas is getting hurt. Your Dakotas. Well, in short, border states. Look at a map. You can list them yourself.
5: If you asked me, put a mic in my face, who's your favorite drag queen? I don't know how long I would sit there staring at you stunned that you even asked me the question before I said, I haven't got one.
6: And the female impersonator mentioned by Mr. Tallarico, his specialty is getting children into the gender bending thing. He's a groomer extraordinaire. You don't want to be coming across that sort of stuff on the internet or get scammed or spammed or that sort of thing. Your online life is busy. Cyber threats never take a day off. And that's why you need NordVPN.
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5: Travis Kelsey's getting all the attention because he's Taylor Swift's husband, but he got scammed by this Ponzi scheme that got a whole bunch of people, $35 million total. I doubt Travis Kelsey ever goes to his own bank accounts on his own, but somebody went to one of his bank accounts and it was a blank where it was supposed to be a giant number.
6: Well, fiddle-dee-dee.
5: Yeah. Yeah, you'd be saying that. So we'll tell you about how that Ponzi scheme worked or what to watch out for, I guess, among other things on the way.
6: Yeah, here's my favorite headline of the day, and the drag queen dude reminded me of that. A zoo had an idea for a promotion. Probably should have thought it over better. Their big promotion for their big night. I think I got a holdout on you. I'll tell you right after the break.
5: God, okay.
6: Such a bad idea. Oh, my Lord. Next.
8: Armstrong and Getty.
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5: NFL back tonight with Thursday Night Football. The Bills are playing. I read something about Josh Allen, the star player of the Buffalo Bills. You don't have to be a sports star to enjoy this. That made me like him so much. Last night. I'll have to pass that on a little bit later.
6: Okay, excellent. Yeah. Here's a zoo in England. I love the zoo. I'd go to a zoo today.
5: Went to a zoo just recently, private zoo, Salina, Kansas, the super rich guy who's had a zoo for years. I'd never been to the zoo. One of the best zoos I've ever been to in terms of seeing cool animals up close.
6: Yeah, gay fella, long dyed blonde hair, a bit of a taste for meth. We've all seen the TV show.
5: Different zoo.
6: Tiger King.
5: Got to see a baby rhino up close. Oh, it was so cute and huge.
6: Was that the name of that show, Tiger King?
5: Yes.
6: Yeah, okay. All right, so here's a zoo in England, just as a quick aside.
5: God, Tiger King.
6: Oh, man, I heard some people talking about the state of free speech in Britain. It is just horrifying. The British government is terrified of its Muslim minority. Terrified. Holy cow, what a situation. Much lighter story here. Well, actually, God dang it, I'm going to ruin it. This is why I don't get invited to parties.
5: One of the reasons.
6: One of several solid reasons.
30: Yeah, several reasons.
6: Yes.
5: Where's our dinnerware? Where do all the forks go?
6: Whoa, now I'm a thief. What? What? Here's a zoo in England that advertised Child Predator Night.
5: What?
6: The Child Predator Tour.
5: What did they mean? Kids come see tigers or?
6: Yes.
5: Nobody.
6: Katie has the, I'm a mom and I will kill you.
5: Nobody saw the wording on that and thought, no, we're misleading people here.
30: I mean, to create a campaign, you have to say something out loud quite a few times.
5: Child Predator Night.
6: Yes,
5: oh, my God.
6: Come for our Child Predator Tour.
5: Wow.
6: Oh, boy. A zoo spokeswoman said the error was, quote, due to our default naming convention in our system. What? That's why you hire a spokesperson to say stuff like,
5: what? This,
6: no, that's a random word generator. That wasn't a human.
5: Oh, nobody bought that? Hey, Jim, can I talk to you about that flyer? Look at this again. Now, think for a second. What's this say here?
6: Say it out loud again.
30: The ladies in the office. Hey, Cindy, are you coming to Child Predator Night?
5: Yeah, I'm bringing both kids.
6: What? Now, disappointingly, the mistake was mocked online.
5: Oh,
30: no.
5: Oh.
30: One of those rare instances.
5: Better. Yeah, the people online are usually better than that.
6: Yeah. The private bus tour cost $25 for children. Adult Predator tickets were also advertised by mistake for £30. I'm sorry, I said dollars.
5: Oh, that is funny. Oh.
6: Wow. Wow.
30: Would have been really bad if they didn't have a bus tour. It was like vans.
6: Windowless vans.
30: I can't see the animals.
6: Oh, Lord. All right. You get to make that joke, Katie.
5: Drive them around the zoo in windowless vans.
6: Oh, my God.
5: Child Predator Night.
6: Oh, no. Here's where I ruin it.
5: And they mocked it on the internet. I expect even-handed criticism from the internet.
6: Oh, boy. I'm reminded the discussion about free speech in Britain was all about the Pakistani Muslim child predator gangs and the rape gangs and the cover up by the cops and the government, which is one of the most scandalous stories in the history of Western civilization. Tell me I'm wrong.
5: Yeah,
6: I'm not wrong.
5: Is the reason it doesn't get more attention because it's just so awful? Is that part of it?
6: Well,
5: in addition to the you don't want to look like an Islamophobe.
6: I hate this and it frustrates me, but I think people of the left and people of the center who don't realize that their good old media outlets are far left now, they haven't heard the story, or they've barely heard it, or they've only heard part of it. I think most of it is a lack of awareness because of I don't want to give any fuel to these Islamophobe, nativist racists by reporting this story. It's unfortunate, but I'm not going to give them fuel for their fire.
5: It's also so horrible that I think you could excuse somebody for thinking that can't be true. But it is.
6: Yeah, I get it. Yeah.
5: We had less dark stuff on the way. That is a funny story, the Zufa. If you missed the segment, get the podcast, Armstrong and Getty On Demand.
0: Armstrong and Getty.
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2: Since the early days of the war, Pentagon Chief Pete Hegseth has downplayed Iran's attacks.
3: Every once in a while, you might have one, unfortunately, we call it a squirter that makes its way through.
2: But an American service member who served in this war telling me, quote, the American people are unaware of the extent of the damage that American bases are taking in. It's being kept a secret, and we're acting like it's no big deal. But you know, there are drone strikes and ballistic missile strikes actively landing on bases every day.
4: Every day? This is a tough one. This goes back to the whole Pentagon Papers argument, really. I don't know what's the best case here. I actually haven't heard anybody trying to present this as the administration's lying to you, really. Though they were, I think any grown-up recognizes, yeah, you don't announce to the enemy how much damage they did.
5: Here's our vulnerability. Here's our vulnerability.
4: You try to keep that on the down low. Or, and like the, some of the service members there on these bases who got these pictures out to the media. Is that a good thing? Is that a patriotic thing to let people know what's going on?
6: No, or, absolutely not.
4: Yeah, I'm stretching to come up with a. I don't see how that benefits us in any way. Let's hear a little more from that report. And if you haven't seen the pictures, whoa, that's not what we were led to believe back in March when we found out that they had struck our military base, or multiple bases, by the way. And according to that person, we're getting hit every single day. Squirters are getting through. But here's a little more from the ABC News report.
2: The pictures sent to us by active service members who we are not naming. A destroyed Air Force jet hit by Iranian fire on March 27th at Prince Sultan Air Base in Saudi Arabia. Buildings ripped apart at that same base. A U.S. Army base in Kuwait. Extensive damage from an Iranian strike. The date is unclear.
4: Yeah, this is not minor damage and one big giant plane just destroyed. But again, you got reasons to keep that secret in wartime. You pretend like they're not being successful at all times, that you're invulnerable. Why wouldn't you? And then an added layer of frustration around this story is, how did they get the proper coordinates and everything like that to attack our bases? From the Russians? This is from CNN.
7: The launch of Cosmos 2573, one of Russia's elite spy satellites currently collecting intelligence across the globe. These satellites have likely given Iran a considerable advantage in its fight against the U.S., capturing not just what U.S. military sites look like, but also exposing their inner workings. Our sources, including two U.S. officials, tell us they have evidence that those satellites are feeding some of that intelligence back to Iran.
4: Yeah, so possibly when they hit those bases and were able to hit, you know, direct hit on a building, direct hit on a big plane, that sort of stuff, it's because Russia was giving them coordinates.
6: Yeah, I would be surprised if they're not.
4: Which seems like a big deal.
6: It's close to an act of war by Russia.
4: Yeah. Very close.
6: Yeah. Oh, boy. Yeah, yeah. And then the Houthis. Who are they? What do they want? Somebody made the point that Trump sometimes appears as if he wants to forget about the war in the Middle East before the midterms, but the war hasn't forgotten about him. The Journal mentions the advances by Iran's Houthi proxies in Yemen and the Red Sea region are raising the stakes of the Iran war on the Strait of Hormuz. Who will stop them? The militant group, apparently mobilized by its patrons in Tehran, have moved swiftly in recent days to take territory along the Red Sea coast in Yemen, as we've been discussing. And it's all about creating another choke point, in this case in the Bab al-Mandab Strait, as war teaches Americans geography, as it always has. It's a Red Sea choke point at the Gulf of Aden, doesn't matter. But that followed their seizure of an island and a port. And so that screws the pooch of Saudi Arabia's strategy of dodging the risk in the Strait of Hormuz by exporting its oil via its east-west pipeline to the Red Sea. And so the Houthis now say they want to block Saudi-linked ships in the Red Sea and not let them go anywhere. Then the East-West pipeline was closed for repairs after a drone attack by an Iraqi militia tied to Iran, which pissed off Iraq, by the way. But the point is that what happens in the Red Sea affects the rest of the world. And most threatened are the Saudis, who support the government in Yemen against the Houthis and have had a proxy battle with them. And so if they can't export oil, the kingdom will have to shut in wells that can take a long time to restart. So who's going to stop them? Oh, this is also a threat to Egypt, which earns a significant amount of its GDP from Red Sea transit fees.
4: But these are some serious military, Saudi Arabia and Egypt. Why do they got to put up with this?
6: Yeah, from what I'm told, one more note, then we'll get to that very question, because that's the question. Houthi Red Sea dominance also poses major risks to Israel, which has had to defend its cities against Houthi missiles. With Hamas to the west, Hezbollah to the north, and Iran to the east, Israel doesn't want an expanded threat to the south.

0: En garde!
1: U.S. Olympians do it, and so does your college-bound neighbor Jane. 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
2: With it. Oh, boy.
3: Yeah, our team, our side, whether it's Russian-Ukraine or this war, we got to stop with the, well, if we fight back, it will expand the war, while the enemies constantly expand these wars and don't care.
2: De-escalation by escalation.
3: Right.
2: And Trump does not want to do that, clearly. And the mullahs know that.
3: Certainly not before the election, but I'm not sure that's really playing the role. He's never wanted to escalate.
2: Right. Right. He likes the quick hit and runners. And I don't blame him, but you got to be realistic about it.
3: How does this not explode into a giant Egypt's involved, Saudi Arabia's involved, Israel gets back in sort of war? I don't understand how it doesn't at this point.
2: I can't think of an answer to that question. No, there is no answer to that.
3: Hmm. Oh, that's exciting.
2: Yeah. Yeah. Yeah. Huh. Anyway, golly gee. Fiddle dee dee. Oh, you know what I just read, speaking of the military, that much like in schools, our service people having smartphones is a bad idea. And not just for the reasons we've been discussing here. More on that after a word from our friends at Incogni. There's a story out of not far from where I grew up, where this gal wakes up and sees a shadowy figure with a flashlight outside her window in the middle of the night. Good Lord. The man in her backyard was a registered sex offender who'd been like researching her and stalking her online. Found her home address, social media, and bought it from one of those people search sites. You got to get your stuff off those damn sites.
3: Yeah, because all he did was see somebody he's attracted to online and then got all the information, because those people search sites, for about $2, they'll sell this information. 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
2: 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Go do this. It's a good idea. So I don't want to speak cavalierly about this or come off as a, well, the actual term is cocksure.
3: What?
2: Okay. It refers to roosters. Okay. There's no better term for it. I'm sorry that I'm literate.
3: Huh.
2: But talk show hosts, a lot of them, pitch certainty. They're absolutely certain about every topic that comes down the line. It's rare, except around here, that you hear, gosh, I don't know. This is confusing. Anyway, I don't want to come off.
3: Maybe that just means we're dumb.
2: It could. So I don't want to come off as that guy, because we're talking about military families and their happiness. And around here, we are dumb, perhaps, but we care deeply about the military and military families. We both come from military families ourselves. Can military morale survive smartphones? And we're not talking about disclosing your location with the jogging app, which is also super interesting. Or, you know, sending out pictures of the base to your friends, including, look, here's where we're vulnerable to missile attacks. Here's some pictures. Because, you know, Iran sees all that. This is about morale. And they're talking about the USS Abraham Lincoln thing that spent the record 9.5 months at sea, and the various reports of sailors' mental health issues, and did a couple of guys try to hurl themselves overboard, et cetera, et cetera. At a meeting with Navy leaders, one sailor's wife said her husband texted from aboard the aircraft carrier that he hopes he doesn't wake up tomorrow. Okay. So connectivity, having the sailors have a phone all the time, allowed those families to call the congressman, call the media, et cetera. But there's a misconception that greater connectivity with family and friends acts as a kind of salve for longer deployments. This is John Spencer, who knows of what he speaks. He's a military commander. He says, I remember this vividly, serving as a company commander in Iraq from 2008 to 2009. Many of the 150 men and women serving under me had just completed back-to-back deployments lasting 12 to 15 months. No wonder they were stressed and exhausted.

0: bosses thought daily contact with loved ones would help protect my soldiers from mental health duress or disruptions in unit cohesion.
1: Of course it would.
0: What I found is that greater connectivity can have the opposite effect.
1: You know what? I could see how that could happen, too.
0: Perversely, the constant link to the outside world often deepened feelings of isolation within a unit and led to poor teamwork, apathy toward standards, online personas, and an unwillingness to carry out missions because of mental health problems. Leaders often had no idea what soldiers were feeling or thinking each day because many of those conversations were happening online with people thousands of miles away rather than with the fellow soldiers around them.
1: That's an interesting angle I hadn't thought of. I was just thinking more in terms of maybe, you know, being re-reminded of your absence all the time.
0: Exactly.
1: Your wife tells you, man, the kids are really struggling, and you think, oh, God, I should be there. You know, that sort of thing.
0: Yeah, I was thinking back to when we were in South Africa for like 10 days. We got an opportunity to do it more or less for free. My youngest kid, who just turned 27 today, coincidentally, was practically a newborn. She was just a few months old, and oh, I missed her and my other kids and Judy just terribly. And we connected a couple of times, and, you know, hearing the baby in the background and my wife's voice didn't make me less homesick.
1: Yeah, that
0: makes
1: sense.
0: And more enthusiastic about being gone.
1: That makes sense. Well, at least it was a horrible radio.
0: It was. It was terrible.
2: Some it of the really
1: worst,
2: was.
1: Some of the worst radio we've ever done, but we got a
0: it
1: free trip out of
0: it. It was a bit of a cluster blank. I admit it, all right?
1: We got a free trip to an incredibly dangerous country out of it.
0: and okay, but, oh, my God. Well, Jack and I actually had to run for our lives at one point. Oh, it was fun. But so anyway, and I would never want to be seen as trampling on dad gets to talk to his kids.
1: Of course.
0: Okay, of course not. But as this guy points out, war is first and foremost a collective endeavor. It demands teamwork, whether aboard a nuclear-powered craft, etc. Since Roman times, soldiers have endured combat because of the bonds they form through shared hardship. They experience the ups and downs of combat together, along with its boredom, monotony, and loneliness. This group becomes their family and support network in ways that even their loved ones at home can't, despite the reach of digital technology. It's an interesting topic.
1: Yeah, boy. They're going to study the heck out of that because the military spends a lot of time and money trying to figure out what helps or hurts morale.
0: Look at Jack with his big brain. That's exactly the next point. The answer isn't to eliminate connectivity. It can provide an important release valve, serve as critical support for service members and their families. At the same time, the U.S. military needs to acknowledge how technology has reshaped deployments and design ways to build and fortify the cohesion so critical to combat tours that'll only increase with artificial intelligence. So they've got to start to understand this.
1: Heck yeah. They've been studying this sort of thing. The Spartans, Napoleon, whoever. What helps or hurts morale?
0: Yeah.
1: That's a super interesting topic. I have a new favorite football player I think I'm rooting for tonight, watching Thursday Night Football. Just thought it was an interesting story about Josh Allen, not really sports related. Among other things on the way, stay here.
3: Armstrong and Getty.
4: Hey, it's Ben Ferguson, and I got to tell you, the midterm elections, they're really heating up, and congressional control and President Trump's agenda hang in the balance. 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
10: Female passenger reported American Airlines flight stripped off her clothing and started behaving indecently. Passengers knew something was amiss when the pilot illuminated the "Hell yeah" sign.
11: Oh boy.
12: There's a "Hell yeah" sign.
13: That's funny.
12: So NFL's back tonight, Thursday night football, Bills, Lions. Both are 1-0.
11: Matchup.
12: Yeah, very good. But quarterback for the Buffalo Bills, Josh Allen, he is absolutely amazing. He was league MVP a couple of years ago and just an amazing, amazing player. And
14: I can't win the big game.
12: Oh, God. I came across this video of him talking about, I didn't know he's from Little Fireball, California, which I've driven by many, many times. He revealed that he had zero scholarship offers coming out of high school in Little Fireball High School. So this is what he did. He sent 1,000 emails with his highlights attached to every coach in the country. Only two responded to him, being from this tiny little school. He would say, "Hi, I'm Josh Allen. I'm 6'5", 220. I feel like I'd be a great fit for your program. Here are my highlights. Here are my stats." He said, "I literally just went copy-paste, and sent it to every single coach I could find an email for." Over 1,000 emails he sent out.
15: It probably doesn't matter, but highlights like stats or video clips.
12: Both.
15: Or does it
12: video clips and then stats.
15: Wow. Okay.
12: So he said, "I played in this little town, Fireball, California. I had zero offers out of high school. I had no preferred walk-ons. A couple of Division III schools were trying to get me there so I could play there, but I didn't want my parents to have to pay for me to go anywhere. So I went the junior college route so that my parents wouldn't have to pay any money. I wanted to pay my family back for everything that they had done for me. So I went to a junior college and played football and worked my way up from there.
15: Wow. Wow.
12: That's something.
15: That's great.
12: First of all, it's amazing how these incredibly talented people, if they didn't go to the right high school or the right college, you know, whether you're Steph Curry or Josh Allen or whatever, that go unnoticed. It's amazing for all these supposed experts in spotting talent.
15: Right.
12: But then, you know, he could have gone to some school and played it, but it would have been a different way of financing the whole thing. And he didn't want to do that to his parents, who had been so supportive of his high school career and everything like that. So he did it that way. God, he must have just destroyed in junior college. Oh. Can you imagine anybody? Nobody in the NFL can tackle him when he's running over people. How the
15: hell
12: did anybody?
15: 205-pound JUCO defensive back? You'd run for your life. I'd take off my helmet and say I quit.
12: Who probably can't read. I was having this discussion with my kids the other day. I got to be very vague about this. About the whole good athletes getting a pass in school thing that's just always been true and apparently still is. With one of my kids being shocked at one particular person's lack of where they are. Of course, our school system's kind of rough on that all the way around. But I went to college with guys, particularly community college when I was there. They couldn't read. I mean, they were just so uneducated. But, man, they could do a 360 dunk. It's so unfair to do that to these people. We'll fly you in. We'll put you in the dorm. We'll pay for your college. You can play basketball for us for 1 year and then go back into your life with no education.
15: Yeah, I have so many mixed feelings about this topic, but the one thing I can state with confidence is the problem is not at college. The problem is in elementary education.
12: Right. Yeah. How did you get to be in high school or college without the education? That's a very good point.
15: What if a guy's just dumb as a rock, though? He's a great athlete. He ought to be able to play sports. It's what he's good at.
12: That's a good point. I wish we had more time. That's a good one.
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11: Closer to the midterms. I'm Ted Lindner, Fox News. Republicans point to strong job numbers and job creation and a strengthening economy as part of a pitch to voters, hoping to hold on to majorities in the House and Senate in the midterm elections, now less than 2 months away. Fox's Peter Ducey at the White House with more.
14: Sometimes when something is a political problem, the people in power ignore it. Here, officials are not ignoring the political problems caused by high prices. They are asking voters, though, to have some patience. According to Axios, next week when he's in New York for the UN General Assembly, President Trump plans to meet with leaders of Gulf countries who have all been impacted by the Iran war. Apparently, they're going to talk about a plan to end the Iran war. So if the Iran war has become a political liability for the president, maybe before the midterms, it would help if they can at least outline a plan to end it.
11: No changes can be made to Washington's Kennedy Center without a 30-day notice. An Obama-appointed federal judge made that ruling Thursday.
16: U.S. District Judge Christopher Cooper, in his ruling, said more than 30 days' notice must be given before any changes, including demolition, can be done to the performing arts venue. The building does remain closed to assess what the center's COO, Matt Flocka, called existing safety risks. President Trump has labeled Judge Cooper, who was appointed by former President Obama, hostile and conflicted, after prior rulings that will not allow the president to add his name to the center's facade. Congress has earmarked $257 million for renovations. The president has threatened to hold that money if his name isn't added. Gernal Scott, Fox News.
11: And the Trump administration has approved visas for top Iranian officials, including the president and foreign minister, to attend next week's UN General Assembly, the high-level meeting in New York, even as the U.S.-Iran military conflict continues. 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
4: Earlier, Joe brought us the story of this zoo that was advertising Child Predator Night, which is not what they meant. They would, you know, kids come and see some of the most famous predators, lions, tigers, etc. So Child Predator Night sounds terrible. Got this text from somebody. Reminds me of the time I was giving a live announcement at church and said we were raising money for human trafficking.
5: Right. Hey, it's an expensive endeavor.
4: Oof. Speaking of expensive, Joe opened the show by saying he missed the golden age of fraud in America.
5: I regret it.
4: I hope that's true. I hope the golden age of fraud is over. We'll always be fighting it. There'll always be fraudsters. I hope which you're about to hear about, the easy money.
5: Yeah.
4: That I almost feel bad for not having grabbed some myself. I hope those days are over.
5: You know how COVID had all sorts of weird symptoms. One of the symptoms was it turned off anybody's interest in finding out whether programs and the people who got the money were legitimate. Apparently, because the last decade has been just the golden age of fraud.
4: The story's out of California. Shocking. From Fox News.
6: One of the alleged California fraudsters is accused of using millions of dollars in taxpayer funds for his personal enrichment by spending it on a bunch of things, including a lounge, luxury vacations, vintage car restorations, and commercial properties completely unrelated to homeless housing. His arrest is part of the DOJ's major fraud takedown targeting schemes that stole millions of dollars from programs meant to house the homeless here in California.
4: Him driving an expensive sports car has nothing to do with homeless housing? Are you sure? As I often say, how many people had to be aware of this and keep their mouths shut? I mean, if you were working with him at this agency and he's driving a Porsche, you'd think, I know what you make. What's going on here?
5: Right. You know, I know we have more audio and I don't want to steal anybody's thunder, but it strikes me, I'm looking at the stuff we've assembled. That guy was getting millions of dollars fraudulently for homeless housing. I've got people stealing millions and millions of dollars on fake child care. And then there's the millions and millions and millions of dollars that Nick Shirley highlighted that was immigrant services. And I think there's like one more example. I mean, there's not a government program that exists that it isn't getting millions of dollars siphoned from it. Man, like hundreds of millions, billions, I'm sorry, billions.
7: And if there's a bullet train.
4: Man, yeah. If there's one thing I could do to turn the tide, it would be this, and I don't understand why it doesn't happen. You only hear about these stories out of conservative outlets. Liberal news organizations don't report this stuff. Why? You're the ones that are advocating for the homeless and say they don't have housing. This guy was stealing money from the homeless. You're the one that's... I don't want money for the homeless to start with.
5: They're junkies.
4: My crowd shouldn't be pointing this out. I don't want to give them any money. They screwed up their own lives. That's their fault. Let them suffer the consequences of their actions. You're the one who thinks they're suffering from an unfair capitalist system and want to give them money. So don't you want them to actually get the money? I don't get it.
5: Directionality. Well, there are a number of different diseases that might kill America, but directionality, I think, may get there first, which is the idea that, well, directionally, I want money to go to the homeless, and calling out waste and fraud and abuse sounds like I'm going in the other direction, so I'm just not going to say anything. That directionality will kill America.
4: Here's the rest of that particular story.
6: Three defendants were charged in separate federal cases, including 46-year-old Michael Young, who allegedly misappropriated more than $7.5 million in taxpayer funds and used the money for commercial real estate and to finance the construction of a high-end nightclub in Inglewood and an adjacent bingo hall.
5: You know, at least he was investing in growing the economy. Bingo halls and nightclubs, et cetera.
4: Right.
5: You know, it's not like he wasn't just consuming it. He was, an entrepreneur.
4: So that was L.A. Let's switch to San Diego and hear this story.
7: These were made up fake daycares that day after day, month after month, year after year, billed the taxpayer for allegedly taking care of children.
8: An announcement from the first U.S. Assistant Attorney General for the National Fraud Enforcement Division. 12 people arrested, accused of running bogus daycares across San Diego. Investigators say they claimed to provide child care for dozens of children when many times the defendants themselves were not even in the country.
9: 57 days of surveillance footage. There was one day where children entered that facility, and that one day happens to be the date of a random, unannounced state inspection.
4: How many people had to be aware of this at a bunch of different levels? There had to be dozens, if not like 100 people that know this is going on.
5: Here's a charming side note on that story. Of the 12 people arrested for the 8 figures of theft of taxpayer money, more than $10 million, 11 are naturalized U.S. citizens from Syria, Somalia, Afghanistan, Iraq, and Sudan, and the 12th has a green card and a pending application for citizenship. Thanks, Joe Biden.
4: We've got so much on this. Let's go back to William LaJeunesse on Fox, 72 there, Michael. How easy it is.
10: Yesterday's crackdown indictment is emblematic of the homeless crisis in Los Angeles. Easy money. Inside dealing, no oversight, services and shelters promised or paid for but never provided, sham companies, kickbacks, ghost clients, so-called nonprofits pocketing millions earmarked for the poor, instead paying for vintage cars, luxury homes, designer clothes, and those overseas vacations.
4: The directionality thing you're talking about, it makes me so mad. So I'm a bad guy because I'm the hard-hearted, I don't want these programs. People are drug addicts. They screwed up their life. That's their problem. I don't want these programs. I'm a bad guy for that. You're a good person for advocating programs where the money doesn't help any of the things you're talking about. It gets stolen by crooks. But you,
5: Somalian criminals, yeah.
4: But you're the good person and I'm the bad person.
5: Right.
4: Hilarious.
5: You've finally figured it out. That's right.
4: It's incredible. So you get points for pretending to care, because I have to think you're pretending or you'd be going crazy over the fact that this money was stolen and didn't actually help the drug addicts.
5: You know, I just read something great about that. Who wrote this? I can't remember. It's talking about people with various T-shirts or bumper stickers. I don't think anybody who is not mentally damaged in some way really believes that putting a bumper sticker on their 15-year-old Subaru is going to help us free Tibet or coexist or combat climate change or whatever. But I see many, many of those stickers, and they all read the same way to me. Look at me caring about the poor and the oppressed more than you do.
4: Right.
5: That was well put. Yeah. Yeah. I'd kind of like to hear the guy from HUD. Scott Turner, okay. 75, Michael, if you don't mind.
11: LASA has continually funded a homeless industrial complex on the backs of American taxpayers while fraud has continually run rampant. No wonder their track record at LASA is a failing record. While homelessness funding tripled in L.A. over the past decade, homelessness has doubled. And when you dig deeper, we found out why. LASA, the largest recipient of homeless funding in the nation, is riddled with fraud, waste, and abuse. And those days of blank checks are indeed over. Today, those who broke the law are facing the ultimate consequence, law and order.
4: If you're not cynical about all this crap, and I know plenty of people who aren't, they just fully embrace emotionally that, oh, I give to that program. I love it so much. If you're not cynical about all this stuff, you just aren't paying attention. Or you have a childlike enthusiasm for stuff. I don't know what that is.
5: I like dreamers. I kind of like hanging out with them. I like creating art with them. I don't want them in charge. They don't have the capacity to be the adult in the room and make the hard decisions. Again, they're not bad people. They're just not cut out for leadership. And we're such a touchy-feely, victim-oriented society at this point. In Cal Unicornia, well, I was going to say that's the sort of people we have in charge. That's the sort of people we have voting for criminals, Karen Bass, who pass themselves off as the caring dreamers type, when they're actually the most cynical union hack lawyer thieves you can imagine.
4: Don't you understand that me not wanting to give them anything and you wanting to give them lots ends up with the same result if it gets stolen?
5: You're wasting your...
4: It's actually worse than my plan, because in my plan, taxpayers get to keep their money.
5: So,
4: but it didn't harm the homeless any, me keeping my money, because they weren't going to get it anyway.
5: No. And maybe you, well, just for instance, maybe you would want to do something substantive to help somebody who's actually down on their luck through your church or a private charity. But no, that money's been confiscated by the government so that Somali immigrants can steal it, or the government itself can hand it out to their favorite thieves. So speaking of thieves, a word from our friends at Simply Safe Home Security. I noticed a close relative, I won't name them, has the water sensors that are part of the customizable Simply Safe system everywhere that water might leak, because they had a catastrophic leak a couple of years
4: Yipes.
5: Ago. 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
4: AI-powered cameras detecting suspicious activity at the perimeter and alerting live U.S.-based agents, or some of the stuff Joe was just talking about. 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
4: Oh, we're still on.
5: We seem to be, yes. again, not to belabor the point, but as I scan like our audio and the articles I have in front of me, it's daycare. It's immigrant services. It's bums and junkies programs. It's you name it. I mean, please, anybody who works in retail knows how scammy the EBT cards are. It's just the welfare state is a fraud program that occasionally falls victim to poor people getting help. There you go. That's too long for a T-shirt, but I like it.
4: The New York Post is famous for outlandish headlines that get you to click on them. This is among the most outlandish headlines I've ever seen. We'll mention that, among other things, on the way.
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1: Happy 60th anniversary, Star Trek, where there is space for everybody.
5: 60th.
6: Speak English.
5: 60th anniversary for a television show. Wow, that's an old TV show, Star Trek, which lives on, of course, in reruns. I saw it in reruns. I mean, that show is so old that I had to watch it in reruns.
6: Right.
5: Because I was a tot when it was on, but that's who knew he was still alive? That's Scotty, the engineer. Got no power, Captain.
6: The great James Doohan, known for a variety of roles. Not really.
5: Still alive and living off that show from 60 years ago, leading a Vulcan salute at the London Museum. So there you go.
7: Fascinating.
5: I agree, Spock. Okay, I've got some good economic news for you. The Byron York of the Washington Examiner is saying, why isn't Trump out here touting this?
6: Hmm.
5: But before I get to that, the worst headline the New York Post maybe has ever had in terms of clickbait. I've not clicked on the story, although I've kind of seen the picture and I get it.
6: Oh, boy. Oh, boy.
5: What's a Hydrox champ? That's some sort of race or running or... anybody know what that is? I'm looking at it. It looks like some sort of extreme fitness something.
6: I don't know.
5: Anyway, champ finally apologizes for it because she's laying down on a track and then in a running uniform and then running. I won't describe the picture. Hydrox champ finally apologizes for diarrhea-covered face and says she learned there's more to life than racing.
6: Okay.
5: Now, that's a headline.
6: At first, it just seemed gratuitous. But what is the life lesson, I find myself wondering? And how was it gained from the aforementioned unfortunate affliction?
5: I'd say the lesson should be do whatever you can to avoid having diarrhea on your face.
6: Oh, you just don't have to say it out loud. Nobody wanted that.
5: Oh, my God.
6: What the heck's a Hydrox, Katie? Do you have any idea?
8: It's like a running and functional workout competition.
5: Oh, okay.
6: She lost.
5: How'd she end up with D on her F?
6: Wow. I don't.
5: Wind?
6: Hydrox. That was like a cheap alternative to Oreos.
5: Oh,
6: when
5: right.
6: We were kids.
8: Yeah.
5: Right.
6: That was back when the government told us, stop eating that horrible butter. Eat this tub of trans fat instead.
5: Thank you, government.
6: Margarine. Yeah, thanks.
5: And
6: the libertarian was born.
5: Hassan Piker was just on Axios and confirmed that he thinks America is a bigger terrorist than Al-Qaeda. Please go away. Just go away. Quit. I saw a clip of him yesterday. And he's just saying, I hate this effing country. I hate this effing country. And I thought, you're so transparently what you are. You're like,
6: yeah.
5: You're like Madonna only with rhetoric. And just, hey, look at me. I'm doing something outlandish. Aren't you upset?
6: I'm so transgressive and I'm a socialist, but I'm really rich and my parents are rich. And I hate this country as an immigrant in a country that made my parents and my multi-generational wealth. Okay.
5: Aren't you upset at what I just said? No. Go away. I don't want to hear the clip. And then this good economic news that I thought was really interesting. I didn't know this. Byron York says, why isn't Trump needs to resonate with people being unhappy about with the economy? We mentioned that earlier. Two-thirds of people think Trump has made the economy worse. How about these numbers? The Census Bureau statistics show that the U.S. poverty rate fell to a record low in 2025. We have record low poverty in this country. Despite seeing ads about hunger, we have less of it than we've ever had. And if you are hungry, then you're not Googling or something. There are plenty of programs. There's no reason for you to be hungry.
6: And hey, eat something. That would be my advice.
5: And the real median household income in 2025 was the highest on record dating back to 1967.
6: Yes.
5: Those are
6: our
5: two
6: poor people are
5: numbers.
6: Richer than the middle class of our entire history as a nation.
5: That needs to be sold more, not just Trump and for the midterms, just in general for capitalism as a theory, free market as a theory. Wow. Those are some good stats.
6: What enabled all of that? The United States Navy. Just reading about that, super interesting. Plus, the guy duct taped on a plane has broken his silence.
0: Armstrong and Getty.
5: 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Well, think again. 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
1: 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Could be crazy. 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
2: Cap or no cap?
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1: Apparently, Costco has become a major social hub where shoppers go to meet friends, date, and build community. Listen, if you can land a date with a $1.50 hot dog breath, God bless you. That's what I mean.
2: Costco seems like a good place, actually, for that sort of thing to me. If you're a certain sort of person.
3: Sure. Yeah. Yeah. I'm out of the game. So this segment will be devoted to what we often refer to as Bingo Banga Bongo, a number of unrelated stories, all worth considering at least very briefly. First of all, we ran the data on trans teen suicide panic and found the claims are completely misleading.
2: No way.
3: Not surprisingly. You know, I don't want to get in the habit of declaring this the biggest this or the most grotesque that or the most serious this all the time, but the you can choose between a live son or a dead daughter
2: Ooh.
3: May be the most insidiously perverse and wrong thing ever delivered by a medical professional.
2: Moral blackmail, they call it.
3: Yeah.
2: That's pretty horrible.
3: Countless parents. Yeah.
2: And how do you not feel for parents who confronted with this, who'd ever even thought of this in their lives situation, and a doctor who you have respect for, or psychiatrist or whoever, right. tells you, look, here's your situation. Either go along with this or they're going to kill themselves and that'll be on your hands.
3: Exactly. Yeah. You can choose between a live son or a dead daughter. And the psychologist is nodding her head as the social worker or teacher is telling the parents the same thing. They ought to be jailed for it for decades. Anyway, countless parents have heard some variation of these words from physicians, medical associations, media outlets, online activists. If children believe they're born in the wrong body and can't get sex change treatments, the argument goes they're at high risk of committing suicide. No claim has swayed more parents to let their kids get puberty blockers, cross-sex hormones, and even surgeries. Struck fear into the heart of lawmakers considering restrictions on such treatments. But as they show in a new report, and man, this is thorough, the suicide threat isn't true. Protecting children from transgender treatments does not increase suicide rates, and their data proves it. Now, and this is what I've been saying for a long time, but it has nothing to do with me being right. There's no question that suicide is higher among children who believe they're transgender.
2: Of course.
3: That's absolutely heartbreaking, and it absolutely demands intervention. But kids who assert they're born in the wrong body typically suffer from serious mental health issues, including depression and anxiety, autism, and a couple other things, notably, that those are the suicide risk. And then if you sell them a handful of magic beans that this is going to solve your problems, your deep emotional misery, these magic beans will solve your misery. And then they don't, because they won't. Then you've got a suicide risk. And they go into the data and everything, but activists and allies continue to say the real issue is the failure to medically affirm these children's chosen gender identity. Listen to the kids, they say.
2: Wow.
3: Oh, God. I could talk about this for an hour and a half.
2: That I'm not ever a good idea to listen to the kids?
3: Oh.
2: I'm hungry. Maybe if one of them says I'm hungry, give them something.
3: A dog is biting me. There's probably a dog biting them. But I'm actually a girl. No, you're clearly a boy. Be any kind of boy you want.
2: Or climate change is the biggest problem in America, or whatever. Children have a special view of the world that is untarnished by blah, blah, blah.
3: Yeah, they're children. Shut up. I want to get to the whole Great Barrier Reef is growing faster than ever story at some point.
2: It's an okay barrier reef.
3: Again, you with your bad-mouthing that barrier reef. Anyway, let's move on in one of those traditions or transitions that, I'm sorry, I blew that line. It's terrible. I would like to apologize to the guy I stole it from, the great Frank Zappa, who I once heard say, now in one of those jarring transitions that have endeared us to dozens, stolen that line 100 times. Rest in peace, Frank. Of course, he would say, I'm dead. There's no afterlife. You're an idiot. So, you know, whatever. Samsung fans are mocking you again, Apple people.
2: Go ahead.
3: And you probably deserve it. Blue Bubble don't care. Am I wrong? So, as usual, Apple fans are saying, wow, now I get why you want a foldable, why you have a foldable phone. And all the Samsung people are welcome. I love this line. Welcome to a day in the life of Samsung Nation where the indignities never end. The company and its followers have long chafed at their second class status. And last week's iPhone unveiling reignited the resentments. So far, so same, said one of the social media accounts. Fans tired of hearing about new features they've had since 2018 that are spreading conspiracy theories about the new phone and chiding potential defectors.
2: Well, those of us that are in the two-thirds of smartphone users who use Apple are interested in it. Does that make sense? It's by far the market leader.
3: Right, right. But I do get the, oh my God, look at it. I've had that since 2018.
2: But wouldn't
3: reaction?
2: But wouldn't you just kind of silently feel superior as opposed to like being angry about it? I would if I was in that situation.
3: I'm sorry. Are my headphones working? This is the 21st century. Silently feeling superior doesn't exist anymore.
4: No.
2: Hello.
4: No.
2: The 90s called.
3: Yeah. They want their quiet dignity back. Stupid. Oh, boy. Yeah, yeah. Anyway,

0: En garde!
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2: Like a Samsung guy or whatever, just because it was probably cheaper when he decided to get a smartphone. And that thriftiness has been passed down, more or less. But it's when we're doing group texts with the family.
3: Yeah,
2: and
3: I know.
2: Sending pictures.
3: It would be so much easier. I want to get my parents. I want to get my parents into the Apple world, but they're so against it because just it's so much more expensive than they have. Like they use a really cheap tablet. Luckily, my brother's girlfriend was able to go through it and make it work again for my dad because, you know, just those things are more complicated in terms of keeping bugs out of them and all that different sort of stuff. I've tried to convince him that the Apple product is perfect for you. It's easier to use. It's not more complex or it's easier.
2: Yeah. Yeah. Craig, the healthcare guru, is a big Samsung guy. He won't have it. He won't hear it. Anyway, blah, blah, blah, what Frank Zappa said. Duct-taped plane passenger breaks his silence. Remember that 67-year-old guy went crazy on the plane? He's drunk, allegedly, and he was threatening people. He's shouting racial slurs, and they tried to fight people, and they ended up having to duct-tape him down, including his head, because he was biting people.
3: If I had gotten bitten or close to bitten, I'd have wrapped a lot of duct tape around his head too. I don't care if it's uncomfortable. Stop biting people, you weirdo.
2: Yeah, the best case is I duct tape your head to the
3: headrest. How about I put it over your mouth hole and nose holes? Huh?
2: Oh,
3: shut up.
2: No. Oh, nice job, nose hole. Anyway,
3: hey, stop thrashing.
2: 67-year-old Lane Lundeen. That reminds me, shout out to Lane, the retired cop. Haven't talked to Lane in too long. Thinking about you and your sweet wife. What a great guy. Anyway, he said, I don't remember any of what happened. I assaulted a police officer. Is that what this says? I don't have my glasses.
3: Yeah.
2: He said in court.
3: I don't know if I buy this.
2: Let's see.
3: What does it say here? I assaulted a police officer, yelled things at people. And I have no memory of this, Your Honor. He's trying to do the whole Clancy thing.
2: District Court Commissioner George Hague read the accusations against him as Lundeen moaned, "Oh my God, what a mess. I don't remember any of it."
3: It's
2: blackout
3: possible.
2: Drunk?
3: It's possible he was so drunk he didn't remember it.
2: Yeah. Yeah. Let's see. He said during his initial appearance that all he remembered was talking to the man next to him. And the man next to him said, quote, "I've never seen someone change in a split second from light to dark as I saw then, as if something had taken him over. He went from the friendliest guy in the world to this dark person."
3: I was talking to a guy the other day who just got out of jail. And I said, "Why were you in there?" And he said, "I don't know." And what's weird is they don't know either. They haven't been able to find the records.
2: Wait a minute. Wait a minute. Shouldn't somebody know?
3: Seems like someone ought to know.
2: I'm just saying you got to turn me loose.
3: They did because of that.
2: Okay.
3: I think because of that.
2: That's a technicality.
3: Waking up in jail and not knowing why you're there has got to be among the worst things that could happen to you emotionally, I would think.
2: I would be thinking,
3: did I
2: clearly something went terribly
3: kill
2: wrong.
3: Somebody? Did I?
2: Oh, my God, you're right.
3: Yeah.
2: You're right. Because I would be thinking, what did I do that's in my character? But no, if you had no idea, your character obviously had gone away.
3: Yeah.
2: Wow. Anyway, so his seatmate said during their chat, when he was the friendliest guy on earth, he was talking about the reality of the real power of God on earth and in our lives. And then he went dark and started, he became irate and started cursing Jesus and blaspheming Jesus and God, screeching, "It's all bull-ass. Jesus is bull-ass."
3: Well,
2: then he tried to fight everybody.
3: That doesn't sound drunk to me. He could be on a variety of drugs that I don't know that much about, but to turn like that, I've never heard a drunk do that. Go from "I'm a big believer" to "Jesus is fake" and go nuts the other direction. I just have never seen that.
2: I remember my shock at first finding out that one of the kindest, smartest, friendliest people I know, that when he gets drunk, he goes dark and he wants to fight guys.
3: Oh,
2: I just couldn't believe
3: thank
2: it.
3: Thank God I never had that trait at all.
2: Oh, no. Everybody's my friend. Are you kidding? Huh.
3: Yeah, now that's tough. Don't drink if you got that gene.

0: think, mental twist, whatever that is.
1: Oh, yeah, yeah, you gotta, I don't know, either don't get intoxicated at all or go with gummies or something.
0: I worked with a guy, and he wasn't a big drinker or anything like that. He rarely drank, but the, like, three times I was around him when he drank, he was in the middle of the bar with his shirt off fighting a guy. He's one of those guys who would take his shirt off for some reason. And be fighting a guy.
1: It's a nice shirt. I get it. It's like taking it for your watch.
0: And it was completely out of character. I mean, he was nothing like that at all. At all.
1: Wow.
0: As a super guy. And he rarely drank. But the three times I was around where he drank, he's in the middle of the bar with his shirt off, swinging and being with held back. Crazy.
1: That is crazy. Yeah, maybe this guy on the plane was like that. I'm not sure we can squeeze it in the next segment. I'd love to get to it at some point. Just a great, great think piece. The Zero Risk Society has arrived. We've achieved dominance, the United States of America, by taking big swings, big chances. Where has that ethos gone?
0: That's troubling.
1: Is it inevitable? I don't know. I don't know.
0: Part of the cycle of civilizations. Yeah, I hope not.
1: So, speaking of aiming for victories and that sort of thing, as opposed to just existing, football is back. Yes. I'm super happy about it. Football is here, and so is DraftKings.
0: Told you that Josh Allen story earlier about the Bills playing tonight. 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
17: This is Tyler Rico. So nice to meet you. Sorry, I broke my hand. I was there when you defended the drags. Who's your favorite drag queen in Texas?
18: Oh my gosh, probably Alyssa Edwards.
17: Alyssa Edwards, yes. I love Monkey Maze. Thank you so much.
0: Who has a name at hand when asked who's your favorite drag queen? What percentage of people? It's got to be single digits.
1: And most of them are child groomers, Mr. Tallarico.
0: Anyway, that's the Democratic senatorial candidate in Texas, of all places. Not California, which I don't think it'd be good politics in California. Because most people don't have favorite drag queens. But
1: Paxton loses in Texas, that will be perhaps the tip of Mount Everest of the Republican Party can screw up anything.
0: Yeah. So I've heard this clip from Tallarico's minister. You're big on this. I want to hear this.
1: It's pretty self-explanatory.
0: Okay.
19: He went on Fox News and like walked that back.
20: Thank you very much.
19: Did you see that?
21: Yeah, he's giving some advice that I don't think he should be following.
19: Yeah. Because that's something that attracted me to this church was like.
21: And I can guarantee you that once he gets elected, he'll change his tune back to where he was.
19: Okay, but he has to kind of play this game.
21: Yes, that's what his campaign has convinced him of, is that the Democratic Party is backing off on their stances on trans and all of this, and so his staff is encouraging him to kind of do the same thing just for the next 50 weeks, whatever days, I guess. I think it's bad advice, personally, but if it helps him win, okay.
0: What kind of church is that?
1: Super progressive, left-wingy, transy, Black Lives Matter flaggy church in Texas.
0: In Texas?
1: Yeah.
0: Anyway, so he's a member of that church, and then him coming out over the last couple of weeks where he says, I misspoke about these gender fluidity. And
1: I missed the mark with that one.
0: God is queer, or whatever he said.
1: There are six different genders, and you know, the God is non-binary thing didn't bother me at all. It's correct, essentially.
0: Okay, fantastic. Joe's checking the declare box for God. Fine.
1: Send angry texts to Jack. He wants to read them.
0: Have you seen the Sistine Chapel? Is it an old guy with a beard or not?
1: You know what? Check and mate. No, just the quest to reduce God to human terms, I think, is a mistake. Anyway, but you believe what you want to believe. I don't care.
0: He better be bearded or I'm going to be mad.
1: Oh, boy.
0: I get
1: Maybe
0: up there
1: he got
0: and,
1: tired of grooming it and all. He shaves for the summer. I don't know.
0: I get up there and he's clean shaven. Everybody was growing beards. It was cool once, but now it's straight.
1: Now it's gone gray, and I just don't like it as much. Yeah, maybe. Who's your favorite drag queen, by the way?
0: What an odd question. I'm a little confused as to why they ask him that. Were they trying to... So the crowd that was excited about him running as a guy that's super into the trans stuff and everything like that, were they trying to push him back in that direction where the minister said is where he really is?
1: No, I just think they were asking the... I just think it was his fellow traveler asking the question.
0: If I want him to get elected, I don't ask him that question because that doesn't play well.
1: Yeah, but you don't know that if you're on the far left. You think everybody thinks like you except for Nazi fascists like Republicans.
0: You think most voters in Texas have a favorite drag queen? You are really out of touch.
1: Well, yeah, these people are. They're crazy. They belong to a cult. It's insane. But to him, it's like, you know, I told the story of I was in a hotel room, a hotel rather. I went down to the bar.
0: Hotel room, drag queen. Where is this story going?
1: Well, it was during my experimental phase. No, I went down to the bar and there are some guys watching football and we struck up a conversation and he asked me, who is your favorite power running back who just run guys over? And we were talking about our favorite football. To James Tallarico, that's the same question. Who's your favorite drag queen?
0: Earl Campbell, by the way.
1: Oh, good choice.
0: You'll never miss a segment if you subscribe to the podcast, Armstrong and Getty On Demand.
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27: Calls to rein in artificial intelligence. I'm Sue Guzman, Fox News. House Democrats say advancements with artificial intelligence need to be slowed down after a developer with Anthropic recently expressed serious concerns about safety, saying the technology poses a threat to humanity. Republican Tennessee Senator Marsha Blackburn says while the U.S. needs to beat China in the development game, some regulations should be put into place.
28: They want to see some smart regulation around AI. They know we have to beat China on this. They want to protect their privacy and their data, and I support that.
27: Meanwhile, President Trump plans to have AI leaders with him as he hosts China's president at the White House next week. We have more from Fox's Lillian Wu.
29: Several tech titans are expected to join President Trump at the state dinner in Washington for Chinese President Xi Jinping next Thursday. According to reports, they include OpenAI Chief Executive Sam Altman, Apple Executive Chairman Tim Cook, and Jensen Huang, CEO of chip giant NVIDIA. Huang and Cook were also part of the entourage of executives who accompanied the president to China back in May. NVIDIA and several major U.S. companies sit at the center of the global artificial intelligence and semiconductor industries, and AI is anticipated to be a key focus of the discussions during the upcoming meeting in Washington. Lillian Wu, Fox News.
27: Concerns about AI casting a long shadow as King Charles met with industry representatives during a summit in Scotland Thursday.
30: The task before you is not merely to advance the technology, but to ensure that it remains firmly in the service of humanity, community, and the natural world.
27: And the Postal Service says it has stopped work on a computer system tied to President Trump's efforts to limit mail-in voting. The Supreme Court rejected the president's executive order this week. 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
0: Quick follow-up to something we were talking about last hour. You remember duct tape plane guy?
1: Right.
0: The guy went nuts on the plane and got duct tape and everything. I was assuming he was drunk or on drugs. But so the guy's seatmate was a famous author that I don't know, Jonathan Kahn. And he has been talking about how he thinks the dude was possessed. And it has really caught on as a thing. So this guy, this author, was on Glenn Beck the other day telling the whole story, and he doesn't think there was any alcohol involved. The guy was possessed by the devil. And Glenn Beck's
1: inconvenient.
0: Glenn Beck's kind of into that sort of thing, so. Wow. That's inconvenient. Oh, man, today I got so much to do and I'm possessed by the devil.
1: What, Katie?
2: This is just reminding me. You remember that girl that she was tripping on something and she was like, that MF right there.
0: Yeah, right.
2: Is not real.
0: Well, oh, internet, he is not real.
2: The internet got a hold of it and it's turned into a video that went viral again. And when they put the camera pans over, it's Mitch McConnell.
0: Oh,
1: what?
0: That's not nice.
2: Sitting there with that dead stare smile that he had on the other day.
0: Yeah. I saw that yesterday. Did you see Mitch getting loaded into the van yesterday?
1: I did.
0: And so there is some talk on, hey, we gotta, it wasn't cool with Biden. It's not cool with Mitch. It's not cool when any time somebody's clearly in at the point where they shouldn't be.
1: Dianne Feinstein.
0: Yeah, Feinstein was the other example. Doesn't matter your party, if they're to the point that clearly they're not making their own decisions.
1: I didn't vote for that. Yeah, you did 2 days ago. No, I didn't. Yeah, come on. Ay, caramba.
0: That'd be something if that guy got possessed. Can I switch seats? My seatmate is possessed by the devil. And he's got the window seat.
1: Eyes are rolled back in his head and they're flaming red. Yeah, yeah. That's the first sign. Yeah. Well, again, that's a terrible thing to happen on a flight, as if it's not a miserable enough experience. So at some point, I'd like to squeeze in this great piece of writing and thinking that America's become a zero risk society, and how that happened. Found it super thought provoking. Also, I remarked to Jack off the air that if I get to 20% of the things I really, really want to read or listen to today, that'll be a miracle. There's just so much interesting content, including this piece about how the modern standard of living globally is the fruit of the United States Navy and its efforts to bring freedom of navigation to the earth. Britain did it earlier and more primitively and in a different way, but the U.S. Navy has been the factor in rising global standards of living now for many decades. Mm. And our withdrawal from that role is at our peril.
0: And has that come to an end?
1: Yeah. Yeah. Super interesting. But it's like, it's more than 10,000 words. Oh, it's half a book. It's like one of those giant cover magazine articles that you read like six pages. Then it tells you to flip to page 81 and there's another page and a half. I mean, that's like 10,000 words. Anyway, so we'll get to that in a minute. But I wanted to get to this. And I don't know, it's kind of sportsy, but it used to be incredibly rare that a team would like be getting whooped so bad and they'd gone through so many pitchers, they'd have like a reserve outfielder go in there and pitch. And it was so rare, like people would find out about it and run to their TV or wish they'd watched it or something. It was crazy. And in fact, there have been seasons in Major League Ball, it didn't happen at all.
0: Yeah, I've never seen it happen.
1: Super, super rare. I've seen it a couple of times, and it's often very, very amusing. With less than 2 weeks to go in the season, non-pitchers have made 142 pitching appearances so far.
0: Is that because the pitch count is so tight in modern baseball?
1: No, but you're on the right track. It's because back in the day, not terribly long ago, you'd have a starting pitcher who would chew up the bulk of the innings, throw 6, 7, 8, 9 innings, right? And then you'd have a reliever, maybe two, come in. These days, you're planning on 5 different guys pitching. That's your game plan.
0: Yeah.
1: And so you can't, it's like, because back in the day, Jones hasn't made an appearance in a week and a half, and Jones needs some work. So you'd get him up and you'd put him in the game, even if it was a blowout, to get his work in. Now it's like, no, Jones has appeared 3 times this week already, and we're probably going to need him tomorrow. So send in an outfielder. And what's even worse, and part of the reason was steroid freak Jose Canseco did this.
0: I remember that.
1: And he blew out his elbow and he had to get Tommy John surgery. So now they tell the position players, don't throw hard. Just get in there and toss it. The batters will hit it. the laws of physics say at some point it'll go to a fielder three times and we can stop this farce. But so you're getting these ridiculously, you know, high scoring batting practice games that everybody's like, what are we doing here?
0: Huh?
1: Well, every incentive and disincentive has its knock on effects.
0: Yeah.
1: Every change brings more change. That's what I always accuse lefties of not getting with their taxes, like the idiotic wealth tax, for instance. But anyway, just thought that was interesting as a baseball fan.
0: Coming up, Ed Sheeran has said something about the whole concert flap and the politics and Macklemore getting out. What are we supposed to call Macklemore now? I had earlier.
1: Vanilla ISIS.
0: Exactly.
1: Yeah, yeah. And one of my go-to phrases throughout my life is, they would have made a good Nazi.
0: I thought your go-to phrase was, you think you're better than me?
1: I have quite a few of them, but and that's one of them. But the other one is, they would have made a good Nazi. I always love this one. And anybody who's dealt with homeowners associations knows this. You want to find out who'd have been a good Nazi? Put them on an HOA architectural review board.
0: Oh, boy.
1: Where you have to run your, like, paint choice by them. You'll find out it'd be a good Nazi. Well, these guys would have made good Nazis. Texas Police Department, maybe you heard about this, that arrested a mother for criticizing the town's dirty drinking water on social media, has been ordered to disband completely by the Texas Commission on Law Enforcement. It has been ruled that that law enforcement group, the police department, provided, quote, no benefit to the community. They sent Trinidad Mayor Dennis Hawes a letter revoking the city's license to operate its own police department, determining that the department had failed to meet minimum standards as a law enforcement entity. It found it was unable to provide evidence that the agency provides public benefit to the community, and lacked 18 required policies, including on the use of force, vehicle pursuit, professional conduct, active shooters, etc. Jennifer Combs arrested for felony false alarm or report, tossed in jail for a night in May because she posted on Facebook that bacteria in her town's water pipes had caused residents to get sick. So they arrested her and put her in jail.
3: Have you been a good little Nazi?
0: That's the question before us.
1: That sort of thing happens routinely now in Great Britain for saying something insensitive about quote unquote minority groups or whatever. But don't get me started because I won't shut up.
0: Speaking of saying things insensitive, old Macklemore was going on stage and lecturing you about how you got to be up with the Gazans or whatnot. And so he's not on the tour now with Ed Sheeran. A lot of pressure being put on Ed Sheeran to pick a side. I heard it on NPR the day. They stated it on NPR this morning. He's going to have to pick a side in this and say it out loud. And I thought, why?
1: His side is music.
0: Why, you weirdos? Anyway, got an update on that story, among other things, on the way. Stay here. Your online life is busy and cyber threats never take a day off.
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1: Ed Sheeran, his tour now teetering over two words: Free Palestine. Support acts have pulled out. He's reportedly hemorrhaging social media followers and now taking a kicking online. All that money and fame and still no balls. Eunice Benjamin, model. It's wrong to be silent during a genocide. Miss Rachel, YouTuber. I say this as a ginger. I hope you get a really bad sunburn. Hannah Einbinder, actor.
2: Nice job, CNN, is making that story seem like everybody's against Ed Sheeran not taking a stand for Gaza. That is not the case at all. There's no way that's the case. I don't know where it falls, but my guess is it's majority the other way, and it's certainly not universal on the side of Macklemore. What? He's taking a kicking on social media.
3: Well, whatever. I bet he is. I mean, from that crowd.
2: Well, I'm sure he is from that crowd, but it's not the. I don't think it's a majority opinion in America. I'd be shocked if it is.
3: Right, but that's the danger when you're in with the howling mob. Ask the French Revolution. as soon as you run afoul of the howling mob, they come for you.
2: By the way, I tweeted out a clip from Ed Sheeran's concert last night when he does that thing by himself with the looper. He don't need anybody. He doesn't need an opening act. He doesn't even need a band. Yeah. He is perfectly fine. He can fill Wembley Stadium by himself in a loop pedal.
3: Now, I like Vanilla Isis. How do you like Hamas Lamore?
2: So here's the latest on the whole Ed Sheeran concert thing. After more than 10,000 leftists asked for refunds for their tickets to Ed Sheeran's show, Sheeran did something nobody expected. He bought the tickets himself and donated them to VetTix, a free service that gives concert and sporting tickets to low-income veterans. Ed Sheeran said, "If people don't want to come, that's their right. I don't think it's fair to let those seats go empty." Sheeran has quickly flipped the script on the angry leftists so determined to destroy him. "I just want to sing my songs and entertain people." Well, that's not flipping the script for them. I was listening to the NPR, as I mentioned, and their critics said he's going to have to take a stand. Saying you're having no opinion on this, you're going to keep it to yourself, is not an option. Yes, it is, you freaking weirdos.
3: Yeah, no kidding. Yeah. Save your brave Marxist revolution for another country. We're not having it here.
2: Different topic also on CBS News last night.
4: In his first...
2: Wait. Barry Weiss, now running 60 Minutes, got the Clancy husband for the very first interview. And here's CBS talking about that.
4: In his first interview since the Lindsey Clancy mistrial, the father and ex-husband at the center of this high-profile case speaks about the darkest night of his life. Patrick Clancy broke down in tears as he recounted the 3 days his youngest child, Callan, spent in ICU before he died. Patrick Clancy spoke at length about what happened in the moments after, how he's dealt with the grief of losing his 3 children, and about Lindsay's mental health.
5: She said she heard a man's voice telling her that if she didn't do it now, she would lose her chance.
4: Since the tragedy, Patrick Clancy stood by his ex-wife, describing her as a doting mother.
2: Yeah, there's some details in there that I hadn't heard, and that was a courtroom testimony. Here's a little clip from the tease for the interview that will air Sunday night on 60 Minutes.
4: In his first television interview since the deaths of his 3 children, Patrick Clancy tells 60 Minutes he still leans on them for support.
5: I talk to them.
6: What do you say?
5: Help me. All the time.
2: Yeah, there was some details from that were just brutal. There was one that like made me stop. I was walking across my room. I was like, oh, which I don't even want to repeat.
3: No.
2: But he seems to be fully supportive of his wife. He was during the trial. Where he is now a couple weeks later, I guess we'll find out Sunday night on 60 Minutes. Would you come out and talk? I feel like I wouldn't talk to the media at all about this. And part of it's because I'm in the media, I guess. And I always say, they're not here to help you. That's what I always say, because it's true. They are not here to help you. They're going to show up at your house or call you on the phone and act like they're all about helping you and getting your side out. And it's important. They're not here to help you. They're there to get clicks or viewers or whatever, no matter what it takes.
3: Unless we call you, then it's completely sincere. Yeah, I know there was also, there's that online cabal of jackasses who are accusing him of being the real murderer and all that.
2: I'd be so, oh my God, I can't even imagine dealing with what he's dealing with. I didn't realize the one kid did not pass away right away.
3: Right.
2: Oh, that's rough.
3: It's too heavy.
2: Heck of a get for Barry Weiss. Do you think they paid him to get him to show up?
3: No. They just promised him that it would be an adult interview and not any sort of foolishness or clickbaity, gross exploitation.
2: Yeah, good for him for not being on The Five or whatever dumb show would. I wouldn't go on any show, as I said, but 60 Minutes will handle it as well as you can handle it, I would guess. I'll watch. I'm not looking forward to it.
3: Yeah, me too, and me too.
2: And by the way, so we mentioned beginning of the week, 60 Minutes had their lowest something or other that they'd had in many, many years. And the blame is on Barry Weiss because the right-wing Trumper, who is a gay woman who's pro-choice and hates Trump, now runs 60 Minutes and fired Scott Pelley and everything like that. Well, so a bunch of all weirdos wouldn't watch 60 Minutes, even though you normally did. One person texted us, it might have had something to do with Cowboys Giants up against it, which quite possibly could be the case. One of the most, most watched franchises in the NFL.
3: Well, and if you're part of that 25% or so of America that's part of the woke culture, you know, it's probably a little smaller than that, but you didn't tune in because you're not going to support the fascist Barry Weiss and her new fascist jackbooted 60 Minutes. I mean, these people are nuts.
2: They are. They really are.
3: They're cultists. Oh, speaking of musicians, we don't have a lot of time, do we, Michael? I came across a bit of journalism in the Wall Street Journal talking about aging stars playing shows and going on tour. They're talking about Charlie Wilson, who's a great 80s funk guy, but Lionel Richie, Rod Stewart, Barry Manilow, who's 83, for God's sake.
2: Lionel Richie collapsed on stage the other day. So did Barry Manilow. You can't use these examples. Both of them have collapsed in recent weeks.
3: No, that's why they're perfect examples of it. And the long and short of it is they all say the same thing. I'm a musician. I love playing. I do what I do because this is what I do. Rod Stewart said in like 1972, I have enough money, I never have to work again, but I love playing, so I'm going
2: to
3: keep playing.
2: My buddy went to see Rod Stewart in Salt Lake City a couple of weeks ago. They stopped the show. Rod Stewart had to go get oxygen, and then the show was over.
3: If you want my body and you think I'm sexy, come on, baby, give me some O2.
2: Oh, well.
0: And Getty.
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1: I don't need to hear anything from anybody. 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Just play the game one way. 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
1: Just because Bernie is a lifelong alarmist, and he is, that doesn't mean AI isn't something to be afraid of. I wish those things didn't get put together. But we got what Bernie said coming up a little bit later. Also,
2: yeah, good.
1: You don't hate the media enough. You should hate the media more. I've got such a great example on a news story of the day. Stay tuned for that.
3: Boy, I'm close to hating them enough, but there's always room for improvement. So first of all, what we're about to discuss will be on the test. And one of the questions is going to be.
1: Oh, I'm sorry. I got to jump in with this. I have to.
3: Okay.
1: We're getting so many texts and I just want them to stop.
3: Oh, no.
1: We have done this many times in our careers.
3: Oh, no.
1: Because part of it is because we're not big celebrity guys. Scotty from Star Trek has been dead for over 20 years.
3: Yeah. James Doohan, the great James Doohan.
1: So we were talking about him in present tense.
3: I thought it was the God thing. It was the Scotty thing.
1: All right.
3: Oh, that's funny.
1: So we got 8 million texts saying, Scotty has no more power.
3: Well played,
1: friend. I can't change the laws of physics. So I don't know who it was that did the live long and prosper thing, but it wasn't Scotty.
3: Well, I think it was just, yeah, okay, whatever.
1: Yeah, whatever is right.
3: Yeah, wait a minute. Who typed that? Scotty from Star Trek?
4: I did. I'm going to check that.
1: He didn't die last Tuesday. He's been dead for 20 years.
3: Well, speaking of things that happened a long time ago, the movie franchise was huge, and the younger actors portrayed those people in some of the incarnations, blah, blah, blah. So, anyway. Although, wait a minute. No, that was Spock. That guy died. Anyway, never mind. Doesn't matter. So, what was I saying? Oh, so one of the questions on the test is going to be, is this inevitable, or can something be done about it? And follow-up question, if it's inevitable, what's a boy to do? So it's a theme we've talked about more than once. The veal calfy nature of American society, or as Barton Swaim put it, the zero risk society has arrived. And we've got everything we've got through taking big swings and risks and being bold and adventurous and pretty fearless as a people in a country. It's part of our culture. It's why the United States is so incredibly successful. Two oceans and great natural resources sure as hell helped, but the American spirit is, let's try this. And Europe is just gagging on its own, I don't know, comfort, lack of adventurousness, socialism. Anyway, but Barton Swaim says evidence abounds that most college-educated Americans have lost the ability to assess risk. He says, maybe it's an exaggeration, but the thought has haunted me since the pandemic years of 2020 and 2021, when otherwise sane people embraced draconian interventions of minimal benefit while showing no interest in costs. The very few advocates of shutdowns and school closings willing to acknowledge those policies as misjudgments mostly excuse themselves by noting how little we knew of the virus in its early days. Well, sure, although he points out, some of us knew folly when we saw it. Anyway, the maniacal demand for a clinically neat solution to the pandemic and the concomitant failure to acknowledge cost-benefit trade-offs suggests a cultural pathology predating COVID-era safetyism. In fact, its roots go back nearly a century, according to a brand-new book from a Manhattan Institute economist named Alison Schrager that I'm looking forward to purchasing and reading. Oh, maybe we can get her. It's called Worth the Risk. It's going to be published next week. And she goes back a century, talks about America's global economic dominance achieved in the 50s and enduring still. It's largely thanks to a young country's risk welcoming ethos. And the
1: few think about people, first of all, that got on a boat and boats at the time and came to this country, and then spawning generations that were gotten a covered wagon with the threat of Indians to get across the country to try something new. I mean, that's some serious taking a risk.
3: Yeah, and it's seriously part of our culture, even now. But then she gets into, then came the New Deal's dramatic expansion of the welfare state, Social Security, unemployment insurance, and an assortment of jobs programs aimed to make economic life less risky and more predictable. Whether you like those programs or not, Three decades later, beginning with the Great Society and its attendant war on poverty, Medicare, Medicaid, expanded food stamps, school lunch programs, housing vouchers, the federal government tried to abolish risk for the working class. That is from which the country's, and he points out that the working class is where the country's boldest entrepreneurial risk takers have always sprung from.
1: Mm.
3: And then he says the trend continued when consumer protection and product liability laws made America a more litigious society and forced companies and public institutions to think constantly about safety and risk avoidance. Perhaps the most galling example of that, Jack, you've mentioned many times, is schools that are now so paranoid about liability they won't let the kids run around at recess.
1: Right.
3: It's just heartbreaking to me.
1: Yeah.
3: Then you got your 08-09 financial crisis and the shutdowns of COVID. Wealthy democracies all over the world, including the U.S., expanded their role as citizens' primary insurer. And she says, quote, regulatory policy changed to restrain banks from lending and taking on risk. And industrial policy, tariffs, reshoring efforts were billed as de-risking the economy. And rather than insuring against a specific risk that went badly in the past, quote, the government started heading off opportunities for risk altogether, explicitly forfeiting growth in exchange for safety. And then Barton Swaim takes over and gives a few examples. Like at the top of the heap, the Federal Reserve has long assigned itself the task of navigating the economy away from busts, which on its own seems like a pretty good idea. But he said, but recessions rid economies of the inefficiencies and excesses that stop them from achieving robust growth post-recovery. At the bottom of the heap, few public playgrounds these days feature seesaws or monkey bars. Right.

0: En garde!
1: U.S. Olympians do it, and so does your college-bound neighbor Jane. Fencing. 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Learn more at tryfencing.org.
2: Worried about other things, and it's just part of it.
3: Let me throw in a couple more things Mrs. Schrager wrote in her upcoming book that I found intriguing. There is less economic insecurity than ever in this country, statistically. Conventional wisdom says millennials don't have the cash to buy a home because, unlike their parents' generation, they have too much student debt. But there's actually a positive correlation with student debt and home ownership, since people with more student debt tend to earn more. So they're more likely to have a home sooner or later. But here's another great example. Don't forget the reason millennials carry that debt in the first place. Because politicians, starting in the 80s, presented college as a risk-free road to financial security. And then federal and state governments made loans easy, so borrowers felt less price sensitivity, and colleges responded rationally by bumping up tuition. She says, when college is touted as a ticket to a certain lifestyle, it seems smart to agree to almost any price tag and any amount of debt. And then the politicians removed the risk from the lenders. So the lenders would lend to anybody going to any program at any school. They didn't care. They didn't even ask anymore. And there are more examples of this, but
2: yeah,
3: to get the idea, I remember what was the topic you and I were joking long time ago. Damn, I wish there was a risk-free investment that really paid.
2: Right. We used to talk about our career all the time and how it was risky to do this or that. And Joe would always throw in, I wish there was a risk-free way to go out there and make a lot of money.
3: Yeah. You cannot. Here's your truism. Here's what you're going to roll around in your mouth and think about all day. There's no reducing risk without a commensurate or maybe even greater reduction in opportunity.
2: Oh, without a doubt. Without a doubt. I mean, it's exactly the way you do your financial plan.
3: Yeah. I hate the saying safety first. We've talked about this before.
2: Yeah.
3: Safety third, maybe. And I'm not talking about
2: success first.
3: Letting your toddler get drunk and operate a wood chipper. I mean, there's a reasonable level of caution.
2: I say as long as a majority of the people have the majority of their fingers, you're doing all right.
3: Have the little tyke put on some work gloves, but come on, let's not get overly cautious here. But safety first is a terrible attitude. Anyway, again, the title of that book, I'll bet you can pre-order it wherever you like to purchase books. And I'm back on real books, 100% back. No, not 100%, 80% back on real books. It is Worth the Risk by Alison Schrager.
2: Why are you on real books?
3: Oh, gosh, a handful of reasons. Number one, I have always loved books for reasons both rational and emotional. I like to have them. I like to be able to lend them to people.
2: Oh, I like all that, too.
3: I like the way they look, feel, and smell.
2: I love all those things.
3: And also, I've become increasingly aware that ebooks, you don't own them. You own the right to download them. They can edit them after the fact, and they do it. They can remove it from the platform completely. If there's a legal dispute, or that they can just disappear. Not that it's happened right and left, okay? Speaking of risks that are probably not worth worrying about a lot, but I love books. I love having a library.
2: I agree with all those things, but the point is to read, and I read way more having an electronic book than I do if I have a paperback book that I don't always have with me. I read so much more because of that.
3: If I had your lifestyle, I would not be doing what I'm doing.
2: Combination of always having it with me, and then old guy situation, making it as bright or large, the print, always, also, I really, really enjoy. Man, taking my Kindle, I'm a Kindle person now. I used to read on my phone. I got a Kindle Paperwhite where it looks like paper, slightly backlit paper. So good. But I took that on the plane. Oh, my God, it's amazing. Thing is so light and comfortable, and you have all your books in it, and the battery lasts forever. It's really quite amazing.
3: When we go on vacation, I have my AIs recommend novels for me or literature or stuff like that. It's really the only time I read fiction, unfortunately. And to have three or four of them right there and think, I'm going to read that.
2: Mm-hmm.
3: And that's incredible. It's wonderful.

0: I don't hate those devices. I just lean paper.
1: I love having the books and the smell of them, the feel of them, everything like that. I also really hate that I don't have them all sitting on a shelf that my kids can see as like, look at all those books that Dad's read. I've read a ton of books on a ton of different subjects. They have no idea of it. They see me staring at my phone. They don't know I'm reading in something, you know, a real book. I'm just staring at my phone like they are. Look at the TikTok videos. We're all just staring at our phones. That's one thing I hate about it. An egregious example of the media mishandling a story. It's so maddening. Among other things on the way, we'll finish strong. Stay here.
2: Armstrong and Getty.
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17: This is Tyler Rico. So nice to meet you. Sorry, Brooklyn Hills. I was there when you defended the drags. Who's your favorite drag queen in Texas?
18: Oh my gosh, probably Alyssa Edwards.
17: Alyssa Edwards. Yes. I love Mikey Mays. Thank you so much.
1: That's James Tallarico, who's running for Senate, currently tied with the Republican candidate to be a senator from Texas, being asked the question we all have to answer regularly. Who's your favorite drag queen? Or you've never thought about it in your life, and you can't name a single drag queen, which I got to believe is true for at least 90% of the population, maybe 95% of the population.
0: Well, and I like the way he said, oh, my gosh,
1: yeah.
0: Exactly how I'd say that if somebody said, who's your favorite quarterback of all time?
1: Right.
0: Oh, my gosh.
1: Right. So many options.
0: Pat Mahomes or Joe Montana? I don't know.
1: Anyway, so somebody texted.
0: So many drag queens.
1: Somebody texted me. It bothers me that Tallarico lives with his mother, has only one bank account checking, which he shares with his mom. His campaign leased a truck so he would have one, et cetera, et cetera. And I thought, is that all true? So I did a little dive on that. And no, it's not all true. But what is true is still interesting enough. He did buy his own house in North Austin in 2022, which might have just been. How old is he currently? I don't have his current age. Can somebody look that up? But he just bought his own house. Did he do that because he knew he was going to be running for office and it would look bad to be living with his mom? I mean, because that's only 4 years ago. And he looks like a grown-up. His parents still live 6 miles away. What has drawn attention is that he keeps using his parents' address on his voter registration until a year ago, and that he has a joint checking account with his mom as his only checking account. Those are odd details, says Grok.
0: They are, yeah.
1: You have a joint checking account with your mom. Now, it's possible that she's like, you know, got problems and he's taking care of her and it just makes sense for paying bills and that sort of stuff. That's possible.
0: Yeah, my favorite drag queen has got to be Groomy McGallmacher, the German drag queen.
1: How old is James? I have a favorite drag queen, Talamere, whatever his name is.
19: 37.
1: Okay. Well, okay. So he's a youngish man, and in the modern world, buying a house in your early 30s, yeah, that's no big deal.
0: Grow up, lady boy, please. I'm not striking any of Jack's mamby pamby limp wristed attitudes. Oh, forget it.
1: You know what? I'm going to use up all our time to get to this egregious mishandling of what should be a giant story. The poverty rate in the United States hit the lowest it's ever been, according to the U.S. Census Bureau. Census Bureau statistics: U.S. poverty rate, lowest record, lowest it's ever been. Okay, here's the Washington Post headline on it. Well, the Washington Post headline when the rate was low under Biden was stunning drop in child poverty. The headline now that it happened during Trump and it's the lowest it's ever been, U.S. poverty rate drops slightly, but experts fear worse ahead.
0: Wow. You're right. I hate the media more than I did.
1: F you, Washington Post.
20: There's a hole in the show and you know it's time to go. It's time for final thoughts. On your feet.
1: Here's your host for Final Thoughts, Joe Getty.
0: Haven't heard that one in a while. Let's get a final thought from everybody on the crew to wrap up the show for the day. There he is, Michelangelo in the control room. Michael, what's your final thought?
19: All right, that clip that I gave you about Star Trek, it was actually from Star Trek Strange New Worlds.
0: It's Trek, you idiot.
19: Trek. I don't know.
0: Trek.
19: Where I grew up, we hardly had TV reception. I'm sorry.
0: Unbelievable.
19: Anyway, tomorrow I will bring you a clip of a dead cast member from Dukes of Hazzard leading a parade, okay?
0: Katie Green, our esteemed newswoman, has a final thought. Katie?
21: Star Trek, Star Wars, not into either one.
1: Nah.
21: Nerds.
1: I watched the original Star Trek as a kid, but I've never watched anything after that, really.
0: That green chick dancing for Jim was one of my moments of awakening.
1: Wow.
0: Jack, a final thought for us?
1: U.S. poverty rate dropped slightly, but experts fear worse ahead is how you handled the lowest poverty rate we've ever had. It's really, you can't mock the parody of meteor destroys Earth, women and minorities hardest hit.
0: Right.
1: I mean, it's that.
0: So my final thought I'm going to give to Barton Swaim, read U.S. politics through the lens of that book about zero risk. Some things make more sense. The terrorized response to the pandemic 6 years ago has normalized alarm, with the consequence that U.S. politics now goes from one moral panic to another. Yesterday, the Omicron variant, today, data centers and the AI apocalypse.
1: Armstrong and Getty wrapping up another grueling four-hour workday.
0: So many people who thanks a little time. Go to armstrongandgetty.com. Man, we have our best crop of t-shirts ever. Socialism sucks and it never works. With Karl Marx picture on there, it is so good. Buy it for your college kid.
1: Dare him to wear it. You don't want him to get beat up at school by a bunch of limp-wristed communists. See you tomorrow. God bless America.
2: Armstrong and Getty.

0: on the net.
1: Armstrong and Getty.
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10: The countdown to the midterms is on. I'm Ted Lindner, Fox News. Republicans pointed to strong job numbers and job creation and a strengthening economy as part of a pitch to voters hoping to hold on to majorities in the House and Senate in the midterm elections, now just 7 weeks away. Fox's Peter Ducey at the White House with more.
11: Sometimes when something is a political problem, the people in power ignore it. Here, officials are not ignoring the political problems caused by high prices. They are asking voters, though, to have some patience. According to Axios, next week when he's in New York for the UN General Assembly, President Trump plans to meet with leaders of Gulf countries who have all been impacted by the Iran war. Apparently, they're going to talk about a plan to end the Iran war. So if the Iran war has become a political liability for the president, maybe before the midterms, it would help if they can at least outline a plan to end it.
10: Meantime, no changes can be made to Washington's Kennedy Center without a 30-day notice. An Obama-appointed federal judge made that ruling Thursday.
12: U.S. District Judge Christopher Cooper, in his ruling, said more than 30 days' notice must be given before any changes, including demolition, can be done to the performing arts venue. The building does remain closed to assess what the center's COO, Matt Flocka, called existing safety risks. President Trump has labeled Judge Cooper, who was appointed by former President Obama, hostile and conflicted after prior rulings that will not allow the president to add his name to the center's facade. Congress has earmarked $257 million for renovations. The president has threatened to hold that money if his name isn't added. Gernal Scott, Fox News.
10: And the Trump administration has approved visas for Iranian officials, including the president and foreign minister, to attend next week's UN General Assembly in New York City, even as the U.S.-Iran military conflict continues. 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
10: How did I lose weight? 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Lean, right here. I did. I love this stuff. Listen, Brickhouse Nutrition been with me for a long time. So chatting with Miles.
0: I'm up at like 2:35. True story. I never minded being 2:35, but you know what minded? 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So 2:35 was a lot. 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
9: 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Gary McNamara and Eric Hurley talk about everything from politics to social issues and news of the day. 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
17: All across America, we are Red Eye Radio. He is Eric Hurley, and I'm Gary McNamara. Welcome and good morning.
23: Hi.
17: You know, I just so much to talk about, but the one thing that caught my eye over the last 36 hours is, and this, I mean, actually for the last couple of weeks, you know, the Republicans out there talking about how much, you know, free money we're going to give you. Money, money, money, money. Uh-huh. Democrats saying the same thing for, you know, 32-hour work week. A free health care. Everybody's throwing it out there. And here's Rand Paul. Okay.
23: Okay.
17: This is, I just find this hilarious because it's been out there the last 36 hours.
23: Yeah.
17: Here he is on Newsmax the other day.
24: All right. America, this also enraging. We're now more than $40 trillion in debt. I'm sure very soon we'll hit $41 trillion. The Treasury Secretary says the U.S. can grow its way out of this debt crunch, of all of that debt. You say we can't grow our way out if Congress doesn't stop spending money it doesn't have. If we keep spending $7 trillion a year and bringing in $5, you never grow out of this. I don't know how you grow out of this in the first place. It's such a high number.
0: Well, it's got to be both. I mean, you do need economic growth. So I'm for low taxes. I'm for less regulation to allow economic growth. But you can't keep spending like drunken sailors. Last year, they raised the debt ceiling $5 trillion. They're already clamoring to raise it again. $5 trillion was the largest increase in the debt ceiling we've ever had. But in July of this year, they spent $500 billion more than came in. They borrowed $500 billion in 1 month. That used to be a bad year. Now it's a bad month. So no, we are facing a crisis. It is at hand, and you have to cut spending. So I have a penny plan, cut 6% of everything across the board. It wouldn't end government. It would make government 6% smaller. That balances the budget over a five-year period. That's what we need to do.
24: But nobody wants to listen to you. They never want to listen to you. You make too much sense.
12: Okay. First, is he accounting for inflation? Because 6%, that's not one penny. That's six pennies.
17: Right. What was that band? Something, the Sixpence?
12: Sixpence and None the Richer.
17: Yeah, okay. It's six pennies. Yeah. And so he's gone. Remember, it started out the penny plan.
12: And they couldn't get the penny plan done.
17: They couldn't
12: get
17: the penny plan. So.
12: Back when it was, I don't know what the debt was back then. It was, I don't know, 25 trillion. I don't know.
17: But there was never the two penny plan or the three penny plan or the four penny plan or the five penny plan. Yeah. It went from the one penny plan to the six penny plan. And then Rand Paul out there again today. If Congress wants to get serious about our $40 trillion deficit, we should cut spending and balance the budget. My six-penny plan does just that. We would cut 6 cents from every $1 the federal government spends. In 5 years, we would have a balanced budget. And, you know, and I don't know who the guy was from Newsmax. And Biggs said,
12: nobody's listening to you.
17: You're out there. If Rand Paul, does it matter whether Rand Paul is alone in the woods or in the middle of millions of people in D.C.? If he talks, is anybody listening? Does he make a sound?
12: Right. If Rand Paul introduces a six-penny bill in the woods, does it make a sound? And the answer is no.
17: And I just find it fascinating because, you know, the Republicans, $9,000 if you have, you know, if you're married and have a child, $36,000 if you've got four, $5,000 check here. Democrats, everybody from the left to the Democrats, I won't say from the left to the right, from the Democrats to the Republicans are saying, we're going to give you money. You're going to get money. You're going to get money. You're going to get money. You're going to get money. And Rand Paul, we need to cut spending. Cut spending. I'm thinking of let's do, you know, right in the beginning of the NFL season. Remember, I feel like Jim Moore when he was coaching, I think it was New Orleans, and they go, so what do you think about the playoffs? Playoffs? You think we're gonna make the playoffs? What the hell's wrong with you? We're not gonna make the playoffs. You know, he's just going, and that's the same thing I have here when Rand Paul's out there going, and so he's right.
12: No, he's right.
17: He's right.
12: But it's, you know, they make the point on Newsmax, whoever the presenter was, I'm not sure who that was, but he is right, but nobody is listening. Nobody cares. Again, we have to say our audience notwithstanding. There's the problem. It's not the viral moment. Now, if the debt would make If the debt reaching, let's say, $42 trillion would cause TikTok and Facebook to go dark forever.
17: And DraftKings.
12: And DraftKings to go dark forever, then I guarantee you something about the national debt would be done. We would fix it tomorrow. By the way, I'm waiting for somebody to say, we're going to give you $50,000 a year, and we're going to make Canada pay for it. I mean, why? Look, if we don't care about the debt, Rand Paul, you're right, but nobody cares. Since we don't care, let's make everybody in the country a millionaire. Let me scale that back.
17: Forget about the penny plan. How about the $1 million plan?
12: Yeah.
17: Just government give everybody $1 million.
12: Yeah, I'll say this. Every adult, every household will get $1 million. Married people get $5 million. Because I'm married. If we don't care about it,
17: there'll be a hell of a lot of divorces in a couple of years.
12: Well,
17: by the
12: now,
17: way, if you do
12: look,
17: that one.
12: I mean, I'm ignoring the very reality of the very instantaneous response by the global markets and the massive crash that would happen
17: once that was signed into law and the checks started going out. I am ignoring that because everybody else is ignoring the crash on the $40 trillion and growing. And so why not?
2: Well, look, there are people that do understand it because that's why Trump with the $5,000 and even the $9,000 for the whatever, the having a child thing. That's why it didn't go over well.
17: The having the kid thing.
2: That's why it didn't go over well, because there are still conservatives out there who understand economics. I think I don't even know who wrote it. Just popped into my head right now, and it was based on the $5,000 thing, and basically this was, look, everybody's not stupid,
17: right,
2: Mr. President? Everybody's not. There are people that understand economics. That's why you had immediate pushback in the Republican Party. So one of the concerns that we have is nobody understands economics anymore. Our fear is that nobody understands economics or actually how it works or cares to find out how economics works. Apparently, there are some people in the Republican Party that still understands how economics works, because we have an economics ignorant society.
17: Yeah, we really do. We do.
2: They have no idea. Yeah. They have no idea what gives money value. They have no idea. They don't care to have any idea. And no. I bet you that you would find that the people that don't know how economics works also have no idea about the three branches of government.
17: No, they don't. They don't.
2: And so that's, you know, we're dealing with ignorance on. And the interesting thing is, when it is, it's as easy as it's ever been. I mean, it's probably, I don't know what the figure would be to the 10th power, how easy it is to find out information about how things work today. You can find out the truth like that if you do research. It's not hard to do it. It's not hard to figure out, you know, about economics. And that's why we started out this week. One of the things we started out with was we said, you know, we need to educate kids on history. And it's not even history of the Constitution. I want that. I want the history of the Constitution and how it actually works. But I said we need to have the history of technology.
17: Yeah,
2: because we have people are completely and totally clueless. And I know we pick on Obama because Obama did the, well, what's killing the jobs is the ATM. And that was such an idiotic comment from him. I mean, it showed how clueless he is. But remember the adoration towards him the adoration, you know, where the Republicans won't speak up.
17: Yeah,
2: when things are absolutely clear economically and Trump says something that is not true on economics, and it's just like, no, he's a business person. I don't give a damn whether he's a business person, whether he's president of the United States. If he throws out BS on economics, it's BS.
17: Well,
2: when he sits there and says foreign countries will pay it and lies to the American public about how tariffs actually work, why is he lying about it?
17: Well, what is
2: the point of lying about it? Because you're going to get caught. It didn't work. People are screaming about prices, and it could cost you the Senate and the House.
17: Well, think about this.
2: What was the damn point?
17: I don't care about what you know in business. Every business has their hands out when the government starts handing out. We've talked about this forever. Every single time this comes up, it's been forever.
2: Well,
17: even corporations will come up. States like Texas, if you're handing out money for wind power, oh my gosh, they're in until freeze apocalypse. And then, we shouldn't have done that. I mean, I don't care what they do. I don't care what you've done until now. O.J. Simpson was a great football player until. So don't give me any excuses for anybody in office. Don't give me excuses for public servants. They're not celebrities.
2: Well, I mean, it's such like when we said people aren't stupid. It's like Trump and Vance at the convention, whatever it was, the convention rally, talking about, you know, we've got to stop socialism, we got to stop communism, and at the same time promoting the fact that, you know, hey, we've got ownership and equity in companies, and we're bringing in trillions of dollars. I mean, it's just the most bizarre thing. And as I've said, when you go down the socialist path, you have to lie to the public. You have to.
17: Yeah.
2: Because it's not going to work. And, You know, and that to me is the most now, not surprised by it, because you had said it from the very beginning. The biggest fear we have is that Trump will, his liberal tendencies will come out in the second term. Mm-hmm. And we've seen that exactly come out.
4: Yep.
2: And now what you've seen over the last week and a half from the Republicans is pure panic.
4: Yep.
2: They're like,
4: yep.
2: You saw them yesterday, you know, the whole thing, you know, and I saw a number of political commentators. Why isn't it out there? Why isn't the mainstream media promoting that the poverty level is down to record lows and that the average, you know, the median income, this, which we talked about yesterday, the median income, is up and even beating inflation. You know, and this was after the, you know, the real income is mm-hmm. down.
4: Mm-hmm.
2: And that's because people are working more hours.
4: Yeah.
2: And the people that are actually getting paid more are the ones that are going into the trades, which is a good thing.
4: Right.
2: Not that there aren't good things that Trump has done, because Trump has done wonderful things with deregulation and everything else. But prices are the things that kill you. That's politics 101. Prices will kill you in an election. And he ignored it, and the entire Republican Party just bowed down before him and said, we're just going to pretend it doesn't exist.
4: Yeah. And now, since the Dallas rally, which is more and more just the stench from it is growing amongst conservatives more and more. I heard
2: Republicans twice, are outright panicking the
4: I
2: last
4: heard
2: 10 days.
4: Twice from unsolicitedly. From two different people at different times while going back and forth taking care of my dad in recent days. What's going on? What's going on with Iran? And what's this handing out money to people?
2: Yeah. And that's what I got, like I said, when I was in Florida a couple of weeks ago and then on vacation, then in Texas. These are military people going, what the hell's he doing?
4: Yep.
2: What's going on?
4: Yeah,
2: here?
4: Both of these were military.
2: Yeah. And they're going, what in the world is going on? It doesn't make sense. He needs to, you know what I hear more than anything? He needs to shut up. And what the hell? I've heard this now. This is a lot of stuff. Guys, you really haven't talked about, with everything going on, why the hell is he even messing with the Kennedy? What the hell does the Kennedy Center have anything to do with the problems that we face today? And what is his son? Why is a Russian oligarch, you know, these news items are coming out, you know, paying for the party 2 days after the party after he's married? Why are these unforced errors happening? It doesn't make any sense. It's like we've got these huge problems and they're just meddling around with things that don't matter at all and doing stupid things. It's like, well, this is, you know, if he was taking care of the big things, which is prices, those other things would matter as much.
4: Right. They would bounce off.
2: Yeah. And, you know, and that's the thing. But, you know, we are where we are. You're not going to change anything going on. You can sit there and say, well, but the median income is up. We found out why the median income was up, because people are working a hell of a lot more hours to get that median income up. But the real income is what you make per hour versus inflation is down, and people feel it. And now with gas prices, $4 a gallon in Texas, saw diesel $8 in California. Doesn't matter.
4: Yeah, no, doesn't.
2: You can talk about all the great economic things. If prices are killing people, it's not a positive.
4: Right.
2: You're never going to convince them that the economy is doing well.
4: Right. By the way, with that diesel, the consumer pays for that. It's called a fuel surcharge. It kills some trucking operations if they don't get it right. But I'll tell you right now, it's passed on to the consumer. It has to be. It's the way it works. Because when those trucking companies that don't do it right go out of business, the ones that are doing it right, that are passing it along to the consumer, we pay that diesel fuel when it comes to transportation of goods. We pay that.
2: We pay for everything.
4: So all of this is being ignored. And, hey, we'll make it better. We'll make it better. To Rand Paul, with all due respect, number one, you're right. Number two, Doge.
2: Yeah.
4: So.
2: And by the way,
4: he was right about Fauci. He was right about, he's been right about a lot of things.
2: But, you know, as I said, the Doge thing, tackling it wasn't bad. Throwing out expectations that were never going to happen because the public wouldn't go for it.
4: The conversation, I thought, was a eye-opener.
2: And I was
4: like, wow, I can't believe we're actually even just having a conversation about it. But then You ruin it with this over-promising and never delivering.
2: We are Red Eye Radio.
4: Brought to you by Hotshot Secret.
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0: Radio. He's Eric Carly, and I'm Gary McNamara. I look at this election now and say it's prices on the one side.
1: Yeah.
0: You know, that's the one thing that's killing Republicans right now are prices. And on the other side, it's where the Democrats stand on all the insanity still. And that's not going away.
1: Well,
0: but I saw the other day, it's like, but conservatives are still, will still vote Republican. Doesn't matter. It's what independents will do. And we've said this all along. The job of any Republican president should be to convince the independents out there that conservative fiscal economics is the correct way to go and explain to them and show them. That's how you win elections. When you ignore them, when you pretend they don't exist and you only attempt to pull your own base together, that does not win elections.
2: Well, when you are going to hand the radicals a win, if that happens, by tanking it, I don't know what to say. If you can't do the job that's apparent to everybody and you hand the Democrats a win in November, I don't know what else there is.
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7: 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Well, we'll let you know in just 1 minute.
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7: How worried are Republicans? This came from the Washington Sun, and I saw that Bo Snerdly, remember Rush Limbaugh's assistant?
8: Mm-hmm.
7: He's the one that posted this on X. Apparently, from the Washington Sun, mm-hmm. Apparently the House Republicans leadership meeting Tuesday night did not include milk and cookies. The late night gathering in Speaker Mike Johnson's office reportedly descended into shouting, table pounding, and Republicans storming out as lawmakers battled over a proposal to temporarily suspend the federal gasoline tax. The Washington Sun reported that Johnson called the 9:15 meeting after House Freedom Caucus Chairman Andy Harris pushed leadership to consider suspending the federal gas tax through the November election. The gathering included Republican leaders, committee chairmen, and representatives of the House GOP's ideological factions. The Transportation and Infrastructure Committee chairman, Sam Graves, brought receipts. Graves opposed Harris's proposal and reportedly produced a 2022 social media post in which Harris criticized President Joe Biden for pursuing essentially the same idea. Suspending the federal gas tax is just another Biden administration stunt to distract from their self-inflicted crisis, Harris wrote at the time. Apparently, that did not improve the mood. According to multiple sources cited by the Washington Sun, Harris became furious, pounded the desk, and declared, "This is effing war. This is war." Harris reportedly began walking out before Johnson urged him to stay and talk this out. Enter Louisiana Republican Clay Higgins. Higgins reportedly confronted Graves for making the dispute personal. "Why do you have to come after him personally?" Higgins asked. Then came the line of the evening, "You disrespectful fool." Higgins reportedly walked out alongside Harris. One person present described the gathering to Washington Sun as among the craziest meetings they had ever attended. The room was really tense. Representatives for Harris, Higgins, and Graves did not immediately respond to the outlet's request for comment about the confrontation, but Higgins wasn't finished. The following day, he took the dispute on X, calling Graves an establishment elitist and accusing him of killing the Freedom Caucus proposal. Higgins said the plan had been to bring legislation canceling the federal fuel tax for 3 months to the House floor. "Man wants his taxes," Higgins wrote, "and he was rude about it. Unbelievable. The swamp is fighting hard to come back." The underlying fight comes as Republicans search for ways to address voters' concerns about fuel prices heading into the midterms. But it shows you how they now know. Now they're panicking about prices. As we have said, where were they day one as we were of this second administration term?
9: Yeah.
7: When we warned them about prices.
9: Exactly.
7: When we said it over and over again. You know, one of the problems is, I brought this up, was a message I got from one of our listeners a couple of weeks ago. It said, you know, he goes, I just hate, you know, basically the anger and the tone of you guys criticizing Republicans in this administration, even though you turn out to always be right.
9: Okay.
7: He actually said that.
9: Yeah.
7: Even though you always turn out to be.
9: Well, I'll just say thank
7: right.
9: you.
7: You know, it's the tone of it.
9: Yeah.
7: You're concerned about the tone of possibly the Republicans handing over.
9: If what I'm delivering is correct, then okay. I can't, you know, make you like me or my tone. Thanks for agreeing with us.
7: Well, yeah, but the fact that that's the problem that you have,
9: mm-hmm.
7: because the anger and frustration is because we want the Republicans to win. I don't agree with a lot of things that the Republicans have done.
9: Right.
7: I believe the Republican Party, and I have since 2006, is moving too far left.
9: Mm-hmm.
7: And what we've seen from the administration and the proposals is what you saw from Democrats just a few years ago. Let's just promise them everything that the government will take care of them. And the direction of where we have gone with government and the administration and the president wanting equity in companies and dumping. I mean, my God, there should be fury in the Republican Party. And even the populace should be furious. Because the president became the president saying, we're going to fight unfair trading practices. And if China wants to dump things or any country wants to dump things, which means the government subsidizes them to dump their products, sell them below market price in the United States to get market share. And then that's what the president's new idea is on beef and oil. Oil from Venezuela to sell it below market prices. And then we got a deal with Europe to sell their beef below market prices. And then the beef producers went, what are you doing? Your whole economic principle is if there's unfair trading practices where they're dumping stuff in and the government subsidizing to do it, that's where we put the tariffs. And now you're saying Europe should be able to dump their meat beef here. And Venezuela, we're going to take over a third of their oil company and sell their oil below market prices in the United States to bring down prices. And it's like, what in the hell is going on? And if you're angry about the tone, then you need to grow up, because you should be furious too.
8: Well, here's my question.

0: En garde!
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2: In 2026, after running on, hey, we're going to make things better, we've gotten to, hey, we're going to do what the Democrats do. And so if you hear frustration in my voice, it's justified. And if you don't get that, then you're part of the problem. Because you're not frustrated enough. So that's what you and I have dealt with. 40 trillion and growing, and nobody gives a damn. Nobody. Give me mine. If they came out with if they got that done, 10,000 for every household. Because you're you. Because you exist. People would be dancing in the streets. And it would be tragic. And yet we have people complaining, I don't like your tone. Well, I know. That's the problem. Because you don't carry it either.
3: And like I said, it's terribly, terribly frustrating because what the Republican Party has done has been self-inflicted. And what this administration has done is self-inflicted.
2: Yes.
3: You know, Newt Gingrich the other day saying, you got to explain the war. You can't, you've got to, you know, Newt was out there. We saw, you know, Laura Ingraham talking the same thing, going prices, prices, price. And we're like, well, where were both of you, you know, in last year?
2: Right.
3: You know, where were you? At times, like I said, we have felt that we are alone.
2: Right.
3: Everybody attempts to justify it. And as I said, we know how you win elections. And you've got the other side is crazy.
2: Yeah.
3: The issues that they believe, this isn't just a party that will spend a little bit more on the other side. These people want to destroy the Constitution of the United States. And all you've got to do, I mean, the public doesn't like where they stand. But independents look at it and they go, yeah, but prices, these guys aren't delivering on prices. Let's try this person.
2: Right.
3: You know, because it's a wash. The social issues, I know it was Laura Ingraham talking about social issues didn't matter for Obama. Social issues didn't matter for Biden. Social issues didn't matter for Trump. Everything is economics, economics, economics, which is prices, prices, prices right now. And the vast majority of the Republicans in the media are trying to sit there. Yeah, but this is good and this is good. Doesn't matter to people. And if you're not going to admit what drives politics, what we know, what history shows, and you're going to sit there and make excuses for what the Republican Party has done or try to do an end around, but this is good over here, and what about this, and what about this over here? Well, then you're part of the damn problem.
2: Well, that's it. And you're pointing out all the good things that are spoiled by the rest. That's the problem. Right. Wouldn't you like everything to shine? Like you said earlier, some of these smaller things would just kind of bounce off the wall and wouldn't be a big deal. Except when you add them up to major things that aren't happening, that right now are affecting families' lives every single day, it becomes a massive, heaping, steaming pile. I haven't said that in a while.
3: No, you haven't.
2: And that's where we're at. And if they hand the radicals a win, based on that, based on botching it, because it will be a true botching of it, over-promising, under-delivering, and then getting really... we should call it desperate in Dallas. And that's not the Cowboys. That's been the case with the Cowboys for 30 years. That rally was, I'm telling you the headlines coming out of it. I'm just shaking my head going, here we go. Here we go. Here we go. Makes me wonder. Okay, let's bring it all together here of what we've covered this hour so far. If they're looking at internals, the Republicans, and going, well, people want

0: free stuff. Let's just promise free stuff. That's what they're going to respond to. Let's see if it'll work. We've got nothing else. Can't fix the economy. We're not going to. We're not going to do anything about pricing. So let's just start promising checks. That's what they do on the other side of the aisle. So let's do it.
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20: This is KMJ.
1: Whatever.
0: Right.
1: Yeah. Oh, yeah, it took down Biden. It won't take down us.
0: And then just weeks before the election, hey, we'll send you a check.
1: Yeah. Check, gas price, you know, federal gas tax, you know, Congress talking about.
0: Right.
1: And why was there such fury? Because they're panicking over the election.
0: Yep. I saw Steve Scalise yesterday saying he sees a path to victory in the House for the GOP. And I thought to myself, okay, I won't get into the weeds on that one just yet, because I need to look like at the latest polls and things will change between now and Election Day. But the fact that Steve Scalise is saying, there's a chance, tells me they're greatly concerned in the House.
1: Yeah. I mean, I'm going to vote Republican.
0: Yes. And by the way, I have great respect for Steve Scalise.
1: Right, because the option is unacceptable completely.
0: Yes, of course.
1: But no matter what, that you always put on a positive,
0: right.
1: You know, you always put on a positive face, especially if you're part of the leadership of the Republican Party.
0: Sure.
1: And, you know, maybe people will say, look, we're not happy with everything that the Republicans are doing, but the Democrats are crazy. Hopefully that's what independents think in this midterm election. I hope it is.
0: I hope so. I really hope that America knows how radical the left is and where it's going to go if or when they get control again.
1: Well, I saw the, you know, socialism is unfavorable to 51% and 30% are, you know, are favorable towards it, and the rest, I guess there should be, what, 20%? Oh, no.
0: Mm-hmm.
1: That would be good.
0: Because they don't know what socialism is.
1: Well, except...
0: What's a government branch anyway?
1: Except when you look at it, doesn't people reject socialism? They reject communism.
0: Yeah.
1: They reject all of this. The vast majority of Americans do. Yet, well, hey, the people that are talking about it, maybe we should give them a chance again because the Republicans on prices haven't worked for us.
0: Right.
1: That's how independents think. It's not how I think. It's not how you think. But the first rule of politics is economics.
0: Yep.
1: Prices.
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5: Urging Americans to stay the course. I'm Sue Guzman, Fox News. President Trump calling for Americans to be patient about high gas prices and the end to the Iran conflict.
6: Officials here at the White House grappling with the political consequences of high inflation are now trying to convince voters the high prices are worth it because the Iran war is worth it. Last night, shortly after telling reporters that he wanted to save the Kennedy Center, but it would require a lot of federal subsidies, President Trump was spotted by a photographer with a long lens aboard Air Force One through the window, holding a piece of paper that said Kennedy Center demolished. And crossing the wires moments ago, a federal judge now says the Kennedy Center has to provide 30 days notice before making any big changes to the property, including tearing it down.
5: Fox's Peter Ducey. The White House pushing back after the UN Human Rights Council said they found reasonable grounds to believe the United States committed war crimes in two strikes in Iran. More from Fox's Jonathan Savage.
7: They include a missile attack that hit a school in the southern city Minab. Iran state media says 168 people were killed, most of them children. The UN fact finders say there's evidence of indiscriminate attacks resulting in civilian deaths. The Trump administration has yet to directly accept blame for the school bombing, nor has it released the findings of a Pentagon investigation. Jonathan Savage, Fox News.
5: White House spokeswoman Anna Kelly writing that the Human Rights Council, quote, has accomplished nothing for human rights while spouting unserious nonsense for decades. An F-16 fighter jet pilot is alive after safely ejecting from his plane yesterday when it crashed and burst into flames in rural Michigan. And a federal judge has ordered the Kennedy Center to provide 30 days notice before making any major physical changes to the building, including demolition. 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
9: 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Gary McNamara and Eric Hurley talk about everything from politics to social issues and news of the day. 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
1: All across America, we are Red Eye Radio. He is Eric Harley, and I'm Gary McNamara. Good morning.
0: Hi.
1: All right, more craziness. I love this story. Do you remember, and we had talked about it, remember the women's sports bar that opened up in Portland, Oregon? We talked about it. A women's sports bar that would show just women's sports.
0: Yeah, are you telling me they're still open?
1: Yes. But I love this here. We know that at some point, this is Fox News has it. We know that at some point, the sports bra, that's the name of the bar, the sports bra.
0: Oh, instead of bar.
1: Was a Portland bar built for broadcasting women's sports. One can assume that at some point, it would show a WNBA or some other, you know, type of women's sports. It's unclear, however, how often gymnastics would be displayed. but the owner seems to be doing a lot of them in her head. The Pacific Northwest establishment first came under national scrutiny after it expelled a group of fans for wearing XXXY athletic t-shirts earlier in the month. Video shows a server telling the group that their attire was making other customers uncomfortable, and that despite them already having ordered their food, they had to leave. This spawned a social media firestorm, you know, ex-users condemning the bar for its not-so-inclusive behavior, and upon a deeper look, it's uncertain how much the sports bra cares about women's sports at all. The XXXY Athletics founder, Jennifer Say, pointed out earlier in the week, the bar has a history of activism that goes beyond kicking customers out for their garb. Earlier this summer, it was announced a boycott of the women's elite rugby matches at the sports bra, the women's sports bar. The reason? The rugby league said it would follow the policy of not allowing transgender athletes from participating. And this may be the line of the year on this issue. In short, the women's sports bar banned a woman's sport because it would not allow men to play.
0: Look.
1: The women's sports bar has banned women's sports because it would not allow men to play, and they kicked out the XXXY, the women, the bar that was specifically created for women's sports, kicked out the group that promotes women in women's sports.
0: And
1: this is what is so frustrating, because the left is insane. They're insane on the issues. Everything that they talk about, they're nuts.
0: Yeah.
1: And this is what gets frustrating.
0: Well, it's,
1: it shouldn't even be close in the election.
0: It's ladies, you had a good run. The left pretended to care about your issues. You know, I said it yesterday. Or the day before. No, I wasn't here the day before. Or the day before that. I'm not sure if I was here then either. They used to pretend on the left. They used to pretend a lot. We knew they were pretending to care. They don't even pretend to care anymore.
1: No.
0: They don't. They don't even pretend to care. Now, that may be because of two guys that do a little talk show in the overnight hours, who said years ago, on telling people on the left, you need to own it. Just own it. If you're going to fight for something, say it. Go for it. So we're not going to take full responsibility for the DSA or everything that the radicals are doing, but they are owning it. They are full on promoting it. They don't even pretend to care anymore. You know, they used to pretend, they pretended to care about anti-Semitism. That's gone. Now, their anti-Semitism is something they're proud of.
1: Did you see? I mean, I saw this yesterday, burst out laughing on X. Well done, Ed Sheeran, for going on stage with his guitar and proving that he can perform solo. I thought he was wrong, though, not to speak out against the rapper hijacking his shows.
0: Yeah.
1: But he got rid of him and a bunch of spineless rats followed. Well, he didn't get rid of him. Robert Kraft did. But who wrote that? Boy George. So, you know, I look back at the late 70s, early 80s, and when Boy George and Johnny Rotten, even though he's not touring with the Sex Pistols.
0: Right.
1: Like, can the Sex Pistols be the Sex Pistols without Johnny Rotten.
0: Well, at their age, can they be the Sex Pistols or are they just the empty pistols? Lying next to the atorvastatin in their bedside drawer.
1: The low T pistols.
0: The low T pistols. The what is sex pistols?
1: Well,
0: I think I remember that.
1: But when you have, because Johnny Rotten says, I mean, I'm not saying I agree with everything he says, but at times he'll be the voice of moderation. It's like when Boy George and Johnny Rotten are the voice of moderation, it's like,
0: yeah,
1: there's a problem.
0: Well, it's weird because, like, a more recent example of that kind of thing is Stephen A. Smith.
1: Oh, yeah.
0: You know,
1: yeah.
0: I mean, there are so many voices. Not that, again, any of these people are coming out as conservatives. I think we need to just stop with the labels of where we, you know, of the brand labels. You know what I mean? It's who's actually making sense and being reasonable and who's radical. You know, after October 7th, I said, now there are two sides. Only if there are two sides, there's a very clear line on one side, the radicals, on the other side, everybody else. And you're on one of those sides. There is no in between. There's no middle ground, but it's really on every issue now. And it's, again, not that these individuals are going to come out and, you know, I don't know, but, I haven't seen Boy George lately. He might be wearing a MAGA hat. I don't think he is. With his ponytails. But he might be. But, you know, you think about all of the people that are trying to just make sense of the radicals or trying to just say something with common sense. Think about Ed Sheeran, right? Ed Sheeran's audience is largely female.
1: Yeah.
0: Right? Yeah. Global sensation. Massive artist. But because he won't jump into this anti-Semitism parade, he's done, according to them, according to the radicals. You're on the other side. The problem is what they're telling Ed Sheeran. And all he's saying is, I just like to play my song.
1: Yeah, and AOC said, you know, she's boycotting.
0: Right.
1: Because he won't quit the tour.
0: Right.
1: Yeah. And so, right. So she's boycotting somebody because they won't play. And if they won't play, then she couldn't go see them.
0: Right. Now, I did not go with my wife and kids. I forget how many of my kids went with her. You know, we have a soccer stadium up north of here, just a few minutes north of here, and he played there. It goes back several years, and they went to see him, and I didn't go. I can't remember why, probably because I didn't want to. But, you know, I thought to myself, I might like to see an acoustic show. I don't know. I don't know any of. I know one of his songs that my wife likes. I can't tell you the name of it, the lyrics or anything, but if I hear it, I'll know it. And I just think to myself, you know, we're at this age of you can't make a move. With the radicals, you can't make a move. Does anybody wonder? Now, we've had questions about this or conversations about this with Hollywood, with music, and everything going on. If you're not an activist and you hesitate, you flinch and say just, hey, I don't want to be an activist on stage, then you're done. And Hollywood, by the way, has helped drive all of this with their activism through making movies that must have a message. I mean, our friend Steve Byrne, who's been in the studio multiple times, comedian, producer, director, very smart individual.
1: Does a bunch of stuff with Vince Vaughn.
0: Vince Vaughn,
1: and Peter Billings.
0: Yeah,
1: And, who's from The Christmas Story, the kid.
0: Right. And, you know, he pointed out, you know, that and Vince Vaughn, by the way, also who was on Hot Ones, that where they eat the chicken wing sauce and everything else, and didn't even sweat, didn't even blink. I mean, it was incredible. But he was making the point, you know, because Sean, the interviewer, says, hey, you know, you did some great comedies, you know, in the past, and they don't make those anymore. Basically, I'm paraphrasing the question. And Vince Vaughn was hopeful that they would, but he pointed out, and again, paraphrasing, that the Hollywood executives just need to know, you know, hey, what's the purpose of this movie? What we need to have a message, and Steve Byrne alluded to that as well. There needs to be something. They came to Steve Byrne when he had Sullivan and Son on TBS, which kind of mimicked his life in a way. Irish father, Korean mom, and they ran a bar. They ran a bar. And it was very funny. And they had a very diverse cast. Ahmed Ahmed, they had Roy Wood Jr. They had Steve. And then the network is like, well, you know, we need more diversity. It couldn't be more diverse. And it's not about diversity. It's about one story. It's about one scenario. And it's comedy. The problem is, though, if you cannot go out of your way to be an activist, then you can't be in entertainment. Well, that's not entertainment. That's activism. That's why Hollywood is dead.
1: Have you noticed, though, that in the last couple of weeks, well, why can't we criticize Israel? It's not the criticizing of Israel.
0: No.
1: It's the fact of saying that there's a genocide against Palestinians in Gaza.
0: Right.
1: That's where it comes from.
0: Right. Right.
1: That's where that's where the anti-Semitism comes up, because there isn't.
0: Right.
1: You know, what we saw against Israel from Hamas.
0: Yeah.
1: That was a genocide or an attempted genocide,
0: right?
1: Coming in, just slaughtering innocent people,
0: right?
1: You know, damage, civilian deaths in a war that was caused by that is not the definition of a genocide. And you do that, you make that case to call it a genocide because you're an anti-Semite, you hate Jews,
0: yeah,
1: because you're lying about what's going on. And when you're lying in order to instill hate in people, that's the racism.
0: That's it. And you know, again, like you said, I don't have a problem if I see an issue with Israel and whatever their strategy is going to be or what they've done or anything like that. But the bigger concern for me is the other side, their enemy, who's backed by Iran, who wants to wipe them off the map. Mm-hmm. This is, and then here in the States, the anti-Semitism that is alive, and we know, yeah, there's some on the right. I don't consider them to be conservatives. I don't consider them to be a voice of conservatives. They've lost their way, in my opinion. But it mainly lives on the left, this anti-Semitism thing. And this Ed Sheeran situation is one more example.
1: We are Red Eye Radio.
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4: Steer prices for 2026, we lowered by $8 per hundredweight, now at $237.35. cents per hundredweight. Hog price forecast, we're also seeing a little bit of pressure there based on recent prices. 2026, we lowered our forecast by 50 cents per hundredweight, now at $64.82 per hundredweight. Turkeys, on the other hand, we've seen some recent strength the past few weeks, strong enough that we raised our 2026 turkey price forecast by 4.3 cents per pound.
3: I'm Rod Bain reporting for the U.S. Department of Agriculture in Washington, D.C.
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0: We're Runner Radio. He is Eric Cronin. I'm Gary McNamara. Coming up on the bottom of the hour, you know, we were just talking about the radical transgender movement and the woman's bar. The non-woman's bar, sports bar in Portland now is refusing to show a woman's sport because that woman's sport would not allow a man to play in the woman's sport. But it made me think of I saw this yesterday. This should be more widely covered. New York Post had it, and it was two researchers who looked at, and we've talked about this with transgenders and what the activists have done. The activists, and we always go back to that Berkeley professor who was talking to Josh Hawley.
1: Yeah.
0: And he was asking about it, and she said, well, you know, these questions are transphobic. He goes, what are you talking about? She goes, do you believe that a man can get pregnant? He goes, no, a man can't get pregnant. She goes, well, that's transphobic right there. Mm-hmm. And basically you're promoting violence.
1: Right.
0: And he said, what are you talking about? And she said, well, because transgenders have a great, have a much greater percentage of committing suicide. And the point that they've been making for the longest time is that if you don't allow the transition, they have been implying that the suicide rate goes up. Well, these are two researchers that said, you know, all the studies that have been done, you never had a comparison group. You never had a group where it was banned for minors, you know, not to get the transition or the hormone treatment. Well, now we have enough data to figure it out, and I'll have the specifics of it coming up. But they're admitting, these researchers are admitting, yes, transgenders have a higher rate of suicide.
1: Mm-hmm. Yeah.
0: But what they have found is that now that states have banned it since 2022, they cannot find any increase in transgender suicides if the treatment is barred from minors, which is huge.
1: Yeah, it's massive.
0: And they're like, you know, that's the then, and they basically say that was the problem with the earlier studies that were done. There was no opposite. You couldn't find the sample.
1: Wow.
0: You didn't have the sample of transgenders that it was banned for them to get treatment, to get hormones or to get, because I don't believe it's treatment, to get their body parts cut off.
1: Right.
0: We'll have that coming up.
1: Wow.
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5: And he is Eric Harley, and I'm Gary McNamara. Good morning. Welcome. Thank you so much for being here this morning.
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5: 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All right, so looking at this here, this was a article from a study that was done by Ian Kingsbury, Senior Director of the Center for Accountability in Medicine, and Jay Green, Director of Research at Do No Harm. Mm. And what they did was they did a study, and they put an op-ed piece in the New York Post, opinion piece. Mm. We ran the data on trans teen suicide panic and found the claims are misleading. And they go through the studies that were done. All right, the studies already that said, this study says this. He goes, the studies never really said that because they were not able to, even though they were, as I said, they were repeated ad nauseum by the media. He said, enter our study. He said, we are the first to analyze the real world effects of state restrictions on puberty blockers, cross sex hormones and surgeries using CDC data on actual teen suicide rates. The research is only possible because starting in 2022, 23 states with 47% of the nation's transgender identifying youth restricted all or some trans treatments for patients under the age of 18. These states since then have provided a natural laboratory allowing for direct comparison of teen suicide trends with states that have not restricted sex change treatments. If the activists are right, suicide rates for children would have increased in states with restrictions, right?
6: Yeah,
5: of course.
6: Right.
5: But we found zero evidence that state policies led to increased suicide rates, period. To start, we calculated changes in the suicide rates of minors who were and were not covered by state restrictions. We examined national trends in teen suicide rates to gauge a potential increase as more trans-identifying youth became subject to restrictions at every single stage. We controlled for a wide variety of factors, including suicide trends among young adults who are barely old enough to avoid state restrictions. This approach separates trends that affect youth suicide rates in general from the specific effects of state restrictions. Our results were the same across the board. No rise in suicides when transgender treatments are banned. Activists and allies may object to our findings, may object that our findings nearly conform to our organization's goal of ending transgender medicine for minors. That's why our report carefully details all of our methodology and even contains the data and code we use in our statistical software. Full transparency. Transgender activists will continue to use the threat of suicide as a means of bludgeoning society into accepting invasive, irreversible medical interventions for children. But unless they can produce evidence for a relationship between state restrictions and suicide, their tactics should be called out for what they are, a manipulative bluff. Parents and policymakers, armed only with common sense, can't be blamed for buckling when confronted with dishonest nightmare scenarios. Now they have the facts they need to protect children at home, at school, and by law. Evidence, not emotional appeals or baseless assertions, is essential when our kids' health and well-being are on the line. If we are going to lower the suicide rate, because they admit that the suicide rate of transgenders is higher.
6: Right.
5: Is higher than the general public.
6: Right.
5: But what they're saying is, whether you get your body parts cut off, irreversible hormone treatment, cross-sex treatment, whatever, it doesn't matter. It doesn't decrease your chance of committing suicide, which has been the major hammer they have used to scare parents to allow their children to have this irreversible treatment.
6: Well, this is huge. And as long as, by the way, this information gets out more and more and becomes available to people because of the agenda that's going on here that we have seen, the back and forth with Josh Hawley and the Berkeley professor and all of that, you look at it and what you see is an underlying tendency, suicidal tendency, that, again, is not affected if you keep them from getting hormonal treatment, as they call it, or therapy, or if they get surgery. This really changes, well, it tells the truth of what I think a lot of us already knew. And that is, there's an underlying mental crisis here with transgenders, and that should be addressed. Why would it, ask yourself, let's start with the person. If there is a higher rate of suicide that exists without talking about hormones or surgery or disallowing hormones or surgery, shouldn't the focus be on the mental health crisis? The answer is yes. And if you say anything else, you're wrong. And it's absurd that we're even having this conversation, but that's how radical the left has become. Because this isn't about, and it never was about, them trying to save children from their suicidal tendencies.
5: No.
6: This was about getting more and more control. I can't tell you, you and I go back and we always try and break things down to the meetings, the strategy building and the meetings or conferences that they would have as a group. And it's a large significant group in terms of radicals who are pushing for that. They're legally battling for it in states. And if we don't wake the hell up right now and start with dealing

0: En garde!
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2: Asking a question.
3: Asking a question, right.
2: It makes you part of the problem. And I would have stopped it right there and said, you just brought up, admittedly, that we have a massive health, mental health crisis here with transgenders, and you're not here to promote that as a priority.
3: Well, and you don't seem to be concerned about us questioning to get to the medical truth of this.
2: Right.
3: Because as far as I know, she wasn't a doctor.
2: Right. And that's...
3: she was a professor.
2: And you and I said this about climate change. All right. Forget what anybody else says. Let's get the two sides of the scientific community who don't agree on climate change and where we are. And that's never happened. That's never happened once. They almost got together and it was canceled at the last minute. And it's not going to happen because you can't have the truth. The radicals can't have the truth come out. This is why the radicals right now are battling against AI. They're battling against information. They have been for the longest time. Obama, when he gave the commencement speech, I forget which university it was, but basically toward the end, he was like, hey, don't go getting on the computer. Don't go jumping on the computer looking for the answers. And I thought to myself, he's saying it out loud.
3: I know.
2: Don't go get smart. We just indoctrinated you. You know, you got the cap and gown for a reason, because you're going to be one of our warriors out there, our social justice warriors, and we can't have you learn the truth. And they don't want to talk about the truth. They don't care about these children. They don't care about your children. And when they say, we're coming after your children, you should believe them. This is not hard to see. But if we're going to close our eyes or put blinders on, then we deserve what's coming.
3: And that's where, again, the Republicans should never be on the defensive at all. And even when Josh Hawley, and this goes back like 3-4 years ago when this was going on with that professor,
2: right?
3: He should have looked and said, well, then you really don't care about that.
2: Right, right.
3: You go in, understand, this study doesn't have a sample of people that weren't.
2: Right.
3: Are you saying that it's being transgender that causes it or whatever? And if you don't wish to talk about it, we're trying to find out what this is about.
2: Yeah.
3: We're right. trying to find out what you're promoting.
2: Right.
3: And we're trying to find out, you're admitting by what you're saying here, there's a massive mental health problem here.
2: Right.
3: You're telling me that the only solution to solving this is for me not to ask questions. That seems to be against anything of how we run in this society to help people who have mental health problems. What you're saying is we shouldn't even discuss what the possible solutions might be or the treatment might be.
2: Right.
3: You're saying it's only this or nothing.
2: Yeah.
3: And I don't have the empirical data and neither do you because you haven't presented it to me, because all you're telling me to do is I need to shut up. You're not presenting me with the empirical data that shows that I'm wrong and you're right.
2: Right.
3: So why are you doing this? What is your motivation behind this? I still, you know, with the Democratic Party being as insane as they are and the liberalism today and the things they're promoting, and we've talked about it all, I'm always frustrated that the Republicans don't attack enough. They're not on the offense enough.
2: Yeah.
3: We've said this before.
2: Right, right.
3: You know, the fact that Republicans still will, you know, Democrats will still look at the Republican Party and, you know, bring up racism when they're the party of identity politics. They're the party of anti-Semitism every single day. The Republicans should be pounding on that over and over and over and over again.
2: Mm-hmm.
3: You don't need to be yelling or be insane.
2: No.
3: You just bring it up and go, excuse me, you're the racist. And
2: right.
3: here's why you're the racist.
2: Right.
3: And you can sit there and you can go through and go, Tim Ryan. You know, I can go through, you know, Tim Ryan, Carville, what's the former aide to Obama who was...
2: Rahm Emanuel.
3: Rahm Emanuel.
2: Yeah. Yeah.
3: And it just continue to go through it. Probably Stephen A. Smith.
2: Stephen A. Smith,
3: Bill Maher.
2: Right.
3: All these are former Democrats that look at the identity politics of what you're promoting and understand that you're judging people by groups.

0: not individuals.
1: Exactly.
0: That's a definition of racism.
1: Yeah.
0: And that should be in every single debate. That should be in every single time that you talk. Republicans should never be on the defensive on these issues.
1: Nope.
0: And many times, I believe they still are.
1: Yeah.
2: No, they are. They are. And or they're just silent.
0: Yeah.
2: And we're not the ones that say silence is violence. Let's be clear. But being silent means you're also part of the problem because you're not part of the fix. You're in power and you have great influence. If you use it right, you can bring about great change.
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0: We're on radio. He is Eric Carly, and I'm Gary McNamara. Welcome and good morning. Just reading here, this the editorial board of the Wall Street Journal. The California, why California diesel is at $8.35 a gallon.
1: Yeah.
0: Wow.
1: Yeah.
0: That's climate that's, subsidies and taxes in yep. California.
1: Right.
0: It's $6.40 average nationwide, but $8.35 in California right now. And you know, when I look at where we're going as a country, the reason that I don't want the Democrats in power is because I want federalism to work. I want the public over a period of time to see that it fails in states. Liberalism fails in states that have it.
1: Yes, yes.
0: And conservative fiscal economics works in the states that have decided to go that way.
1: Right.
0: That it's that simple, because I think that's one of the major things. When people are coming to Texas, are coming to Florida, more people every day realize that the economic plan of these liberal states are losing. But you get it at the national level, which they want. We can do whatever we want because we can borrow money.
1: Exactly.

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7: Gearing up for the midterms. I'm Ted Lindner, Fox News. Republicans are pointing to strong jobs numbers and job creation and a strengthening economy as part of a pitch to voters, hoping to hold on to majorities in the House and Senate in the midterms that are now less than 7 weeks away. Fox's Peter Ducey at the White House with more.
8: Sometimes when something is a political problem, the people in power ignore it. Here, officials are not ignoring the political problems caused by high prices. They are asking voters, though, to have some patience. According to Axios, next week when he's in New York for the UN General Assembly, President Trump plans to meet with leaders of Gulf countries who have all been impacted by the Iran war. Apparently, they're going to talk about a plan to end the Iran war. So if the Iran war has become a political liability for the president, maybe before the midterms, it would help if they can at least outline a plan to end it.
7: No changes can be made at Washington's Kennedy Center without a 30-day notice, an Obama-appointed federal judge making that ruling Thursday.
9: U.S. District Judge Christopher Cooper, in his ruling, said more than 30 days' notice must be given before any changes, including demolition, can be done to the performing arts venue. The building does remain closed to assess what the center's COO, Matt Flocka, called existing safety risks. President Trump has labeled Judge Cooper, who was appointed by former President President Obama hostile and conflicted after prior rulings that will not allow the president to add his name to the center's facade. Congress has earmarked $257 million for renovations. The president has threatened to hold that money if his name isn't added. Gernal Scott, Fox News.
7: And the Trump administration's approved visas for top Iranian officials, including the president and foreign minister, to attend next week's UN General Assembly high-level meeting in New York City, even as the U.S.-Iran military conflict continues. 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
0: Now, it's Red Eye Radio. Gary McNamara and Eric Hurley talk about everything from politics to social issues and news of the day. Whether you're up late or you're just starting your day, welcome to the show. from the Relief Factor Studios, this is Red Eye Radio.
1: All across America, we are Red Eye Radio. He is Eric Carly, and I'm Gary McNamara. Welcome and good morning.
2: Hi.
1: Thank you so much for being here.
2: Thank you very much.
1: Okay, this is a Friday, so this is the day we got to clear the desk.
2: Right.
1: Make sure we get to everything.
2: And it's mostly your desk. I don't really have anything on my desk.
1: Yeah, it really is. It is my desk. Look how messy my desk is. I got crap all over the place.
2: What's going on over there? Where's your bourbon?
1: Yeah. You know, we should do that. I mean,
2: They have it in the production room. Never mind.
1: Just like on Law and Order.
2: Yeah. And in a desk. They just pull out bourbon like it's nothing. Just start drinking on the job.
1: Yeah.
2: I mean, I know it was at the end of the day, but.
1: And then they usually win a case.
2: Right.
1: And then they.
2: Well, remember Alfre Woodard in Primal Fear, the movie, Primal Fear, which is a great movie. And they go back, and this is Richard Gere and Ed Norton.
1: Yeah, Ed Norton, yes.
2: And, I mean...
1: It was great in
2: that movie. Norton crushed it in that movie. But they go back to the judge's chambers, and Alfre Woodard, she plays the judge. She just starts pouring for everybody. I'm thinking, wait a minute. Is the courtroom next door doing DUI cases? I'd like to know that. I have a question about all this drinking on the job with DAs and judges.
1: You know, I told you I just became a couple of years ago. Just shows you how isolated I am. Became a fan of watching the reruns of Law and Order: Criminal Intent.
2: Oh yeah.
1: Now in that one, nobody ever does any drinking. It's like they must have banned alcohol, or they just figured that Vincent D'Onofrio was a mental case, and so they didn't want, I mean, his character.
2: Right, right.
1: Okay,
2: right.
1: Him too. No, I'm kidding. They didn't want him around alcohol.
2: that's an incredible role that the show was great.
1: That he played?
2: Yeah, but without that character and without him doing that character, forget it. I mean, I know. Remember, he was so distraught after Bush won. Was it in 2000 or 2004? I forget which one, that he didn't show up to work on whatever set it was. It may have been that show. And it was like, oh, come on, grow up. But holy cow. In terms of the work itself, which comes in part from the writing, of course,
1: yeah,
2: and then the execution of the role.
1: Well, I thought even, you know, because I'll watch it, as, you know, knowing the first Law and Order is way back when in '89,
2: yeah,
1: with the young Chris Noth,
2: right,
1: and you know, and then he, you know, 20 years later, he's back in his you know, in that role again. He was also pretty good in. What's his name from Independence Day? I can't think of his name.
2: And Jurassic Park.
1: Yeah, He's also really good too. And I'm telling you, every one of the women detectives,
2: Jeffrey
1: Goldblum.
2: Yeah, Jeff Goldblum.
1: Every one of the women, you know, who's really good. She was only in for 5 episodes.
2: Mm-hmm.
1: Was Alicia Witt. Who was a classically trained pianist. Yeah. She only had 5 episodes, I believe. And it was, with Chris Noth.
2: Yeah.
1: And she was so incredibly intense. I mean, so incredibly intense. And it's just like, she just impressed me. She was, if you ever watched 2 and a Half Men, she was one of the Miss Pasternak's on 2 and a Half Men. Mm-hmm. Completely changed the role. And she's been in a bunch of Hallmark movies. But those... 5 episodes, she was just filling in for 5 episodes.
2: Yeah.
1: Blew me away how great she was, because the intensity to solve a crime. I mean, they're obsessed with solving a crime.
2: Right.
1: I mean, absolutely obsessed. They might as well be, instead of doing crack, they're solving crimes. And I just find that intensity, you know. And the other one, I don't even know what her name is, the one actress in Law & Order SVU. She has blonde hair. And she's able to, you can see the emotional strain in her face.
2: Oh, she's one of the prosecutors, right?
1: No, she's one of the detectives.
2: Okay.
1: One of the detectives. And
2: SVU.
1: on SVU, yeah. Mm. And she's got blonde hair. Mm. Very, very attractive, but because of the intensity, her attractiveness goes way, way back. It's the intensity of it, and you can see just the anger, the frustration of, you know, the predators that they're going after.
2: Oh, yeah.
1: And I just think that's great because you don't see, to me, that's taking acting to a separate level. But I really think what made me really pay attention and go back and watch a lot of these Law and Order things was Criminal Intent. And, you know, Vincent D'Onofrio was the one that first got me to go, whoa, this is really good. Ooh, look at the woman who plays his partner. Mm-hmm. My God, she's fantastic. Yeah. Wow, everybody's fantastic. Wow,
2: the writing, it's all.
1: But some of the best writing and acting I've ever seen on TV or in movies. And I say that because movies are, you know, 90 minutes and you're done.
2: Yeah.
1: You know, when you do it week after week after week and year after year after year after year, and you still find another angle, that's really good.
2: Well, one failure in that whole Dick Wolf family, the creator of all that, was Law and Order SUV, where they only investigated crimes involving Ford Explorers. I thought, it's kind of limited. It's kind of, like CSI Poughkeepsie. That didn't go very far.
1: You know, they had Law and Order Toronto.
2: Did they?
1: Yeah.
2: I didn't know that.
1: It just came out a couple of years ago. I don't know whatever happened to it.
2: Hey,
1: it
2: was like, out of murder,
1: It was like Law and
2: Order. There's a body over there.
1: It was like Law and Order Toronto. And it was on one of the antenna channels that nobody watches.
2: Oh, right? Yeah. They did Law and Order L.A., but it lost something. New York. I go back to the Jerry Orbach days.
1: Oh, jeez. He was great.
2: Perfect role.
1: Perfect.
2: Perfect person for the role. It's everything think that a New York detective, an aged New York veteran New York detective. And I have a family member who was NYPD for a short time, who's FBI now, but it's, you know, it's such a large, massive city. You think about someone making detective, and Jerry Orbach just carried that out episode after episode.
1: You know what really caught my attention? I mean, why I started watching it was really the second season, I think it was, second or third season, was really Paul Sorvino. Remember, he played Paulie in Goodfellas?
2: Right, yeah.
1: Him as a detective, when he was, I don't know why, but he got to me, and he got me to watch Law and Order all these years. He was the one that really, really pulled me in.
2: Yeah. Yeah, and he had a really great presence.
1: And I think a lot of it's true, though. I mean, when you see, you know, a lot of these reality shows on homicide detectives and stuff like that. Yeah. You know, we talk about police a lot and, you know, the whole defund the police. Yeah. Does that include homicide detectives?
2: Right.
1: You know,
2: exactly.
1: And, you know, a lot of the focus is based on what patrol officers do, but policing is a lot more than that. Yeah. And, you know, you look at even a lot of these reality shows on homicide detectives. They're obsessed with it.
2: Yeah.
1: They're obsessed with solving these crimes. I mean, they really, really, I think part of it.
2: They live. Here's the thing. I know someone who was a detective in LA for 20 years, and he was on the street before that, I think for 10. Anyway, and after he retired, I asked him, I said, did you ever, because he worked the night shift and loved working the night shift. But you don't actually work just the night shift. If something comes in on your case, you get a phone call, you go.
1: You go, yeah.
2: But I asked him, I said, on your last day on the job, did you have this urge to just stop at a random door at 7 a.m.? You're going in, you're going to sign out for the last time. Did you have an urge to just knock on the door of a random home and ask the person that answers the door, do you have any idea what goes on in your city overnight? But he was very good at his job, and that dedication, you see it. The First 48, and all of these reality shows that they're more documentary really than they are reality shows. Because they are real cases.
1: Homicide Hunter with Lieutenant Joe Kenda.
2: Oh yeah. Yeah.
1: I mean, that's just great.
2: Mm-hmm.
1: And the fact is no acting experience.
2: Right.
1: And when he starts doing the dialogue, by the way, no script.
2: Right.
1: I saw an interview with him. He goes, no, there's no script. I just tell what happened.
2: Which is the way it needs to happen. Yeah.
1: But you see the way they put the camera, you think he's an actor.
2: Yeah.
1: I mean, it's so good. You think, and he's not, he's just describing the thoughts that he had as a homicide detective. And you can see, and you know, as he said, he goes, you know, the cases you don't solve always haunt you.
2: No, that's something that
1: as if you're responsible
2: right
1: for not solving every case, which
2: right
1: of course you can't be.
2: And you have this connection to the family. I don't think that there is enough consideration for what detectives, what police officers go through, but especially in the most heinous of crimes, in murder. There was one documentary I watched about a group of detectives who were at 9/11. And, you know, years later, they sat down together and they were just talking about how their roles changed on that day, right? Where they became first responders in a different way and the people that they lost in NYPD and the fire department and all of that. And you don't realize the massive impact. My friend who worked as an LA detective, his marriage didn't survive that. I have another friend who worked in national law enforcement. His marriage didn't survive that because the call, you come home at whatever, 7 p.m., sit down to dinner, the phone rings, and you're back. You go, you think you're going to go to bed, you take a shower, you get out of the shower, you missed a call, they got something on your case, or there's a new case, and you're in. You're on again. And there's so much trauma that comes with that, of what they see. I'd say the same with the medical profession, of things that they see, the most heinous of crimes at times in the medical profession, where they get witness to the effect on the victims, but the same with police officers when they come up on a crime, and it has a real effect. They're human, and I think there should be greater emphasis on that. If you don't have that emphasis on that, if you don't have that consideration for that, then you don't have that true appreciation, and our society has lost appreciation for law enforcement. And these are individuals who, they're not getting rich at what they do. They're doing it. They're working countless hours. And all they want to do, especially in homicide, they got to solve that case. They need to solve that case for those families, because they're the ones that are communicating with the families.
1: Mm-hmm.
2: You know, did you know any people that might have, you know, and the families are grieving. So you witness this heinous scene, first of all, and then you've got to learn about the victim. You've got to learn about who they know. You got to learn about the people that love them the most and what they're going through. You have to witness. I can't imagine that kind of stress and what it takes to do that job, because those families deserve that. We've talked about the families. In fact, played plenty of audio of families who lost loved ones or their loved ones were injured by illegal immigrants. And the left wants to shut down the conversation.
1: And we played this week the frustration of New York law enforcement, the sheriffs there saying, my God, you know, we can't, the Democrats are allowing criminals to run free on the streets.
2: Yes.
1: And they're allowing them to run free on the streets because they're illegally here in the country.
2: Exactly.
1: Make sense of that.
2: Yes.
1: It frustrates the hell out of us. I'm going to say us, I don't mean me. I mean, I'm
2: right
1: parroting what they're saying.
2: Right.
1: That's frustrating the hell out of us because we can't do our jobs and get criminals off the street.
2: Yeah.
1: Because of our government. We can't get them out of here.
2: Tragic.
1: Because of our state government.
2: Just tragic.
1: I know. We are Red Eye Radio.
2: brought to you by FPPF, Fuel Power Max.
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0: We are Red Eye Radio. He's Eric Carly, and I'm Gary McNamara. And yesterday, and you and I always wondered what Trump's plan would be after the election, or maybe the October surprise when it comes to Iran. But right. Yesterday, as we know, talking about, you know, making the statement of whether he should take out basically the regime,
1: right?
0: The leadership,
1: right,
0: of Iran or not. Those are the things that he is considering right now. We have said from the very beginning, we know that was the original goal,
1: because they
0: took out the Ayatollah immediately, and then they were taking out different levels of government. Then he decided to stop.
1: Mm-hmm.
0: And we had stated the whole time that if you're going to win in Iran, you have to cut off the head of the snake.
1: Yep.
0: If you're not willing to do that, you're never going to gain full control, because they don't care about the people.
1: Right.
0: They don't
1: right.
0: care if the people starve.
1: Right.
0: You know, this is their jihad.
1: Right.
0: It's not about money. It's not about trade. It's not about the quality of life for their people. Those things don't matter to them.
1: Nope.
0: They are some of the most radical human beings that only want power and control under any circumstance. And when he went in, and even though they said the goal was not regime change, we said, of course it is. Look what you're doing.
1: Yeah.
0: You don't take out the leader and then different levels of the government and the military. If your goal, you know, when you say that your goal is to get the people to revolt, so you start taking out levels of government, including the leadership,
1: mm-hmm.
0: well, that's your goal.
1: That's your goal.
0: Don't say it's not your goal.
1: Right.
0: And so now he's talking about it again. We'll see where he goes. On it, because you see now with, you know, this week with the Houthis wanting to close down sections and everything else, you're seeing it starting to expand. And if you wish to, number one, you never attempt to manage a war.
1: Right.
0: Rule number one in war.
1: Your goal is to win it.
0: Outright. Dominant without question.
1: Yep.
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6: And we are Red Eye Radio. He's Eric Carly, and I'm Gary McNamara. All right, trying to clean the desk off here on this Friday. I don't address this one. I saw this one that Representative Maria Salazar, a Republican, who represents a solidly red district in Miami, has broken with the president on immigration. She said that the president went too far. She said, be careful what your advisors are telling you about immigration policy. The same Hispanics who helped you get to the White House in 2024 feel betrayed. You can be for immigration what Lincoln was for slavery and Reagan was to communism. I'm not talking about giving them amnesty. I'm talking about giving them a dignified life in this promised land, basically saying he went too far in deporting people that weren't criminals. Here's the point. Trump's not at fault there. Every single poll showed the American public, including Hispanics, wanted all illegal immigrants gone from the country.
7: It was strong and consistent in the polls.
6: Right. That was strong and consistent across the board. Yep. Now, Americans don't want to see. They don't want to see how the sausage is made.
7: Exactly. Right. And that's the problem with ICE. And we talked about Tom Holman's approach versus his predecessor. Mm-hmm. And when he took over the process with ICE. And, that's the problem you run into, though. As we talked about it on other issues. Now, this is a real issue. We talked about it. Sometimes it's just a social media issue, and then all of a sudden Capitol Hill or the White House decides they have to step in. But this is a real issue, and what happens very quickly is like, oh, no, we don't want to see that. And with Holman, his approach was, look, we can have a peaceful transfer if local authorities have somebody that we're looking for, and we can do that without there being any kind of clash with the local public.
6: But you are still going to lose Hispanics.
7: Yeah.
6: Mm-hmm. Because Hispanics were overwhelmingly, I remember all the polls, mm-hmm. all the polls.
7: Yeah.
6: Showed the majority of Hispanics believe that all illegal immigrants should not be here in the country and should be removed.
7: Right.
6: But once you started removing them, you had a lot of Hispanics who knew people and had family members, and it's a whole different ball game when you generically say, on every issue out there, when you generically say,
7: spending,
6: I'm for this, until you are affected personally by it, and then your mind changes on it.
7: We talked about that with spending, you know, the school lunch program. You know, it's like, okay, we want to cut spending. Yeah, we should control spending. Okay, we're going to start in your neighborhood. No. Well, I mean, even with the left, defund the police. Yeah, but not my police.
6: Yeah.
7: The other ones. The
6: exactly.
7: Bad ones. And you're right. It did happen.
6: Yep.
7: We live in a border state. I have many friends who are Latinos. They're not included. I mean, my buddies from Del Rio have been consistent on, look, come here legally, so you can have the life that is meant to be. But they talk to me about family members, their family members and other friends in the Latino community that say, you know what, this is happening, that's happening, we didn't know it was going to go that way, or whatever it is. When it starts affecting your neighborhood or your somebody you know, or like there was a case, in fact, in Del Rio, a longtime restaurant owner. And it was the restaurant, next thing you know, was gone because the owner worked it and ran it all day. And it was like, okay, that becomes the news. And people had affection for this person, didn't know their status and all of that. We can talk about logistics or the legal part of it. And as you mentioned, Gary, we can talk about the idea overall in the polls. But there's a very real effect when local news, we've said this over and over again on every story, when local stations start covering it, and you start having, or you hear about it from a friend or neighbor. I have a friend from Del Rio. His mom still lives there, and she's in her 90s. And he says, I called my mom, and then she's joking with my friend, saying, Tony, I'm afraid they're going to deport me to Venezuela. And he goes, well, why are you afraid? And she goes, well, because I'm not from Venezuela. She says, my family comes from Mexico. But she's always kind of joking about it. But in the back of the mind, there is this fear that it's going too far. And, hey, could someone I know be next? Could a family member be next? How far are they going to go with this? And I think also the addition of the legal battle on birthright citizenship, you know. And it's like, okay, well, how far back would this be retroactive? If they were to win this battle, would it be retroactive? Would it be, you know? And I think President Trump has been very clear on these issues. But perception is reality. We know that people should be here illegally, and if they're not, or should be here legally. I'm not for sanctuary.
6: I was going to call you on that.
7: Yeah, yeah. They should be here legally. And I've always been a proponent of that, number one, because we're a great nation. But number two, if you're going to come here, you should get all the great benefits of the work that it takes to get here and what this nation is.
6: Well, you see with Mandami now, you know, in New York City and other Democrats, now they're coming out. Remember Democrats screaming that illegal immigrants don't get benefits. They don't get benefits. Now they're saying they should get benefits.
7: Oh, yeah.
6: You should be able to get your green card if you're going to be on welfare here.
7: Right.
6: I mean, and so the truth is coming out as to what they want. They just don't want people to come here illegally.
7: Right.
6: They want them to get benefits, too.
7: Yes.
6: And to get benefits and have a system of asylum or a path to citizenship, mm-hmm. and at the same time collecting welfare.
7: Mm-hmm.
6: I mean, this is what they truly believe. So I look at this and I go, well, it's really not Trump's fault. I wouldn't have put the people out messaging it that he did.
7: Right.
6: You know, Stephen Miller's taking a back seat now on that. He's not out there every day.
7: Right, right.
6: You know, Homan should have always been the person out there, selling that. and selling the fact of, you know, what they were going to do, because he is the best spokesperson out there to do that.
7: Yes.
6: Because number one, he's done it his entire life, and he approaches it from the point of the incredible damage and violence that he has seen coming because of what was going on at the border. So he was the guy to sell that. We always said he should have been, and then they had to back off because it was calculated. Because we are having now, as we know, illegal immigrants are still being removed from the United States at great numbers, but the complaints aren't as big because the administration isn't attempting to promote it actively through videos.
7: Right. Yeah.
6: And, you know, that's just, but to me, that's not Trump's fault. Trump did exactly what the polls showed, even the

0: En garde!
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2: We could have that conversation if we got into the weeds on that, how that worked out. But that is really what was going on there was you had a significant number of their own constituents that said, you got to leave the good parts. Just take away the way we pay for it, as you've always said. But it changed. I mean, it went from campaign promise to, and everyone yet went, yeah, and to, I don't know, spring, summer of 2017.
3: I remember how upset people were when we said, we observed that and said it.
2: Yeah.
3: No, it's not. We're like, yes, it is.
2: Yes, it is.
3: Here's our evidence. We presented our evidence. Here and people were furious because they didn't like the fact that the Republican Party switched on Obamacare.
2: Right.
3: Well, we just don't want the mandates. We don't want to pay for it. And that's where we are with a significant portion of the public. I'm happy, though, at least I'm looking for any sign of happiness. I'm happy, at least, that on the $5,000 you had almost universal condemnation from Republican and conservatives on that in the media. The Republican and conservative media was almost unanimous against that.
2: Right.
3: And it showed that there still is some conservative clout. And just this week, another thing I noticed, though, a couple of articles written on the fact that, you know, DeSantis, you know, may run, Cruz may run. There was an article that we might want Cruz because if we go through another 2 years of the Democrats in power doing it, then that the conservative narrative will come back to the Republican Party again and will be another selling point again.
2: Yeah. Yeah. And
3: so, I mean, and I don't know whether that's true or not. I don't know. When it comes to predictions, I'm the one that said in 2018, Democrats can't go further. They just can't go further left and expect to get elected. Well, they've gone bat soup left.
2: Yes.
3: And still have a great chance of, they've gone absolutely crazy on the issues. They wish to destroy the Constitution, get rid of the police, get rid of the armed forces. I mean, just lunacy across the board. And they still have 50% of support of the American public, even though the American public says we're against socialism by huge margins.
2: Yeah,
3: they may want to vote for it.
2: Well, and you and I have also been clear, I think, with DeSantis or with Marco Rubio or Ted Cruz or anyone who is right now holding, for the most part, the conservative flag. We don't know.
3: I don't know if they'd be good
2: presidents. I can't tell you because you and I have been doing this for a long time.
3: We've been betrayed too long.
2: We have been betrayed time and time again. The 2024 convention for the GOP, I thought was stellar. We didn't see a bunch of these old establishments up there going, we don't like messy. There was none of that up there. There was new energy. And it was great. Hulk Hogan, God rest his soul, ripping off his T-shirt. I mean, all right. There was more substance than that. There was, brother, there was, but it was really, it would, to me, it was what it should have been. It was perfect, no, but it was what it should have been. And that was the old guard. This is not your father's GOP kind of thing. Or I guess this is not Eric's and Gary's GOP as we get older. But it's the future of the GOP, which is what you and I always look for. You know, who's going to be there? Because I asked this during Trump's first term. Who's going to fight?
3: The new face is selling conservative principles.
2: But every time we do that and we find the new face, it's like, yeah. And then we get up the next morning and look at the headline and go, I'm sorry, they want to give away what?
3: Yeah, I'm not looking for the new face to sell socialist principles.
2: No, I,

0: No, I am not. I'm not.
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0: Beer Runner Radio. He's Eric Cronin. I'm Gary McNamara. I didn't get a chance to see him yet last night because I was sleeping, but my Bills won.
1: Oh, the Bills won last night.
0: Yeah,
1: okay.
0: So they're 2-0. All right. So 2-0.
1: Nice.
0: They opened up their new stadium.
1: Nice.
0: So it was.
1: All right.
0: I haven't seen any of the
1: You game said yet. That on TV the stadium or on the highlights that you saw the stadium look good. Is that what you?
0: Yeah, I saw just the beginning of it where they had the fireworks and they had because now they got all the modern lighting. I mean LED lighting and everything else.
1: Yeah,
0: you look at it, it almost looked like an indoor arena.
1: Yeah, and indoor plumbing with this one, which is a huge upgrade for Buffalo.
0: Well, we started out this week talking about how technology and indoor plumbing and air conditioning and everything else changed the planet. It also changed probably a lot of the comforts of a modern stadium that none of us can ever afford to go to.
1: Right. I saw a headline. I was in Sports Clips yesterday. I saw a headline that one of the, because we were talking about healthcare versus Canada, one of the players, it was a wide right, and he's going to be out for 10 weeks for ankle surgery. And I thought, these football players get right in. There's no waiting list for them.
0: No, none at
1: right?
0: all. No, none.
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13: Will the Kennedy Center be torn down?
12: I'm Dave Anthony, Fox News. President Trump was spotted on Air Force One holding a piece of paper with the words Kennedy Center demolished on it. As the legal battle continues over putting his name on the building in Washington that he insists badly needs renovations.
13: Federal Judge Christopher Cooper says the Kennedy Center has to provide 30 days of notice before they make any physical changes, including demolishing it. The ruling comes after the Kennedy Center's director and COO announced it was closing for 7 days because of risks to public safety. That was based on an inspection of the roof terrace canopy and a partial ceiling collapse earlier this month. The announcement of the closure came after board member Democratic Congressman Joyce Beatty asked the court to stop what she called an unlawful closing.
12: West Fox's Jessica Rosenthal. The Iran conflict keeps pumping up gas prices. Regular up another 3 cents today to $4.46 per gallon. Diesel's a nickel higher to a new record high. AAA puts it at $6.44. And as Americans deal with those rising costs, Fox's Gernal Scott details a new Fox News poll showing less support for the president.
14: The poll shows overall on foreign policy, President Trump's approval rating is at 37%. 71% of voters don't believe the White House has a plan to end the Iran war. Americans also continue to support 55-39% providing funds for Ukraine's military against Russia. On immigration, 53% of voters say the administration has gone too far on enforcing immigration law.
12: And a House Republican agrees. Congresswoman Maria Elvira Salazar is warning the president in a new campaign ad that was recorded near the White House.
15: The same Hispanics who helped you get to the White House in 2024 feel betrayed today.
12: Salazar represents a district near Miami and got a Trump endorsement earlier this year. Her Democratic challenger in November, Elliot Rodriguez, has accused the congresswoman of failing to stand up to the president. 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
12: We mentioned immigration enforcement. Well, an ICE agent is due in federal court today. Christian Castro facing charges of lying about a shooting in Minneapolis in January during an operation, leaving a man injured. Castro was in court in Minnesota yesterday facing assault and other charges.
29: Holding Mr. Castro accountable for his firing a weapon through the front door, striking Julio Sosa Solis, endangering the lives of others, and lying to law enforcement has begun.
12: Hennepin County Attorney Mary Moriarty. They held a vigil last night in Chatsworth, California, outside Los Angeles, for 5 people killed in 2 crashes this week. First, a bus collision that left 2 dead, and then a news helicopter covering that story went down, killing 3 others, including a KNBC TV reporter. A driver blamed for the bus crash has a court date.
30: L.A. County District Attorney Nathan Hochman says Bailey Lynn Rios is expected to be arraigned Friday on second-degree murder, driving under the influence, and reckless driving charges.
31: We will hold
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1: 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Gary McNamara and Eric Hurley talk about everything from politics to social issues and news of the day. Whether you're up late or you're just starting your day, welcome to the show from the Relief Factor Studios. 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
2: All across America, we are Red Eye Radio. He is Eric Hurley, and I'm Gary McNamara. Welcome and good morning.
4: Hi.
2: You know, I just so much to talk about, but the one thing that caught my eye over the last 36 hours. Yeah. Is and this, I mean, actually, for the last couple of weeks, you know, the Republicans out there talking about how much, you know, free money we're going to give you, money. Democrats saying the same thing for, you know, 32-hour work week, free health care. Everybody's throwing it out there, and here's Rand Paul. Okay. This is I just find this hilarious because it's been out there the last 36 hours.
4: Yeah.
2: Here he is on Newsmax the other day.
5: All right. America, this also enraging. We're now more than $40 trillion in debt. I'm sure very soon we'll hit $41 trillion. The Treasury Secretary says the U.S. can grow its way out of this debt crunch, of all of that debt. You say we can't grow our way out if Congress doesn't stop spending money it doesn't have. If we keep spending $7 trillion a year and bringing in $5, you never grow out of this. I don't know how you grow out of this in the first place. It's such a high number.
6: Well, it's got to be both. I mean, you do need economic growth. So I'm for low taxes. I'm for less regulation to allow economic growth. But you can't keep spending like drunken sailors. Last year, they raised the debt ceiling $5 trillion. They're already clamoring to raise it again. $5 trillion was the largest increase in the debt ceiling we've ever had. But in July of this year, they spent $500 billion more than came in. They borrowed $500 billion in 1 month. That used to be a bad year. Now it's a bad month. So no, we are facing a crisis. It is at hand, and you have to cut spending. So I have a penny plan, cut 6% of everything across the board. It wouldn't end government. It would make government 6% smaller. That balances the budget over a five-year period. That's what we need to do.
5: But nobody wants to listen to you. They never want to listen to you. You make too much sense.
4: Okay. First, is he accounting for inflation? Because 6%, that's not one penny. That's six pennies.
2: Right. What was that band? Something, the Sixpence?
4: Sixpence and None the Richer?
2: Yeah, okay. It's six pennies. Yeah. And so he's gone. Remember it started out the penny plan.
4: And they couldn't get the penny plan done.
2: They couldn't get the penny plan. So.
4: Back when it was, I don't know what the debt was back then. It was, I don't know, $25 trillion.
2: But,
4: I don't know.
2: But there was never the two-penny plan or the three-penny plan or the four-penny plan or the five-penny plan. Yeah. It went from the one-penny plan to the six-penny plan. And then Rand Paul out there again today. If Congress wants to get serious about our $40 trillion deficit, we should cut spending and balance the budget. My six-penny plan does just that. We would cut 6 cents from every $1 the federal government spends. In 5 years, we would have a balanced budget. And, you know, and I don't know who the guy was from Newsmax. And Biggs said,
4: nobody's listening to you.
2: You're out there. If Rand Paul, if Rand, does it matter whether Rand Paul is alone in the woods or in the middle of millions of people in D.C.? If he talks, is anybody listening? Does he make a sound?
4: Right. If Rand Paul introduces a sixpenny bill in the woods, does it make a sound? And the answer is no.
2: And I just find it fascinating because, you know, the Republicans, $9,000 if you have, you know, if you're married and have a child, $36,000 if you've got four, $5,000 check here. Democrats, everybody from the left to the, you know, from the Democrats, I won't say from the left to the right, from the Democrats to the Republicans are saying, we're going to give you money. You're going to get money. You're going to get money. You're going to get money. You're going to get money. And Rand Paul, we need to cut spending. Cut spending. I'm thinking of let's do, you know, the, you know, right in the beginning of the NFL season. Remember, I feel like Jim Moore when he was coaching, I think it was New Orleans, and they go, so what do you think about the playoffs? Playoffs? You think we're gonna make the playoffs? What the hell's wrong with you? We're not gonna make the playoffs. You know, he's just going, and that's the same thing I have here when Rand Paul's out there going, and so he's right.
4: No, he's right.
2: He's right.
4: But it's, you know, they make the point on Newsmax, whoever the presenter was, I'm not sure who that was, but he is right, but nobody is listening. Nobody cares. Again, we have to say our audience notwithstanding. There's the problem. It's not the viral moment. Now, if the debt would make, if the debt reaching, let's say, $42 trillion would cause TikTok and Facebook to go dark forever,
2: and DraftKings
4: to go dark forever, then I guarantee you something about the national debt would be done. We would fix it tomorrow. By the way, I'm waiting for somebody to say, we're going to give you $50,000 a year and we're going to make Canada pay for it. I mean, why? Look, if we don't care about the debt, Rand Paul, you're right. But nobody cares. Since we don't care, let's make everybody in the country a millionaire. Let me scale that back.
2: Forget about the penny plan. How about the $1 million plan? Yeah. Just government give everybody $1 million.
4: Yeah, I'll say this. Every adult, every household will get $1 million. Married people get $5 million. Because I'm married. If we don't care about it,
2: there'll be a hell of a lot of divorces in a couple of years.
4: Well,
2: by the
4: now,
2: way, if you do that,
4: look,
2: one.
4: I mean, I'm ignoring the very reality of the very instantaneous response by the global markets and the massive crash that would happen once that was signed into law. And the checks started going out. I am ignoring that because everybody else is ignoring the crash on the $40 trillion and growing. And so why not?
2: Well, look, there are people that do understand it because that's why Trump with the $5,000 and even the $9,000 for the having a child thing. That's why it didn't go over well.
4: The having a kid thing.
2: That's why it didn't go over well. Because there are still conservatives out there who understand economics. I think I don't even know who wrote it. Just popped into my head right now, and it was based on the $5,000 thing, and basically was look, everybody's not stupid,
4: right,
2: Mr. President? Everybody's not. There are people that understand economics. That's why you had immediate pushback in the Republican Party. So one of the concerns that we have is nobody understands economics anymore. Our fear is that nobody understands economics or actually how it works or cares to find out how economics works. Apparently, there are some people in the Republican Party that still understands how economics works because we have an economics ignorant society.
4: Yeah,
2: we really do.
4: We do.
2: They have no idea what gives money value. They have no idea They don't care to have any idea. And no. I bet you you would find that the people that don't know how economics works also have no idea about the three branches of government.
4: No, they don't. They don't.
2: And so that's, you know, we're dealing with ignorance on. And the interesting thing is when it is it's as easy as it's ever been. I mean, it's probably, I don't know what the figure would be to the 10th power, how easy it is to find out information about how things work today. You can find out the truth like that if you do research. It's not hard to do it. It's not hard to figure out, you know, about economics. And that's why we started out this week. One of the things we started out with was we said, you know, we need to educate kids on history, and it's not even history of the Constitution. I want that. I want the history of the Constitution and how it actually works. But I said we need to have the history of technology.
4: Yeah,
2: because we have people are completely and totally clueless. And I know we pick on Obama because Obama did the, well, what's killing the jobs is the ATM. And that was such an idiotic comment from him. I mean, it showed how clueless he is. But remember the adoration towards him or the adoration, you know, where the Republicans won't speak up.
4: Yeah,
2: when things are absolutely clear economically and Trump says something that is not true on economics. And it's just like, no, he's a business person. I don't give a damn whether he's a business person, whether he's president of the United States. If he throws out BS on economics, it's BS. Well, when he sits there and says foreign countries will pay it and lies to the American public about how tariffs actually work, why is he lying about it?
4: Well,
2: what is the point of lying about it? Because you're going to get caught. It didn't work. People are screaming about prices, and it could cost you the Senate and the House.
4: Well, think about this.
2: What was the damn point?
4: I don't care about what you know in business. Every business has their hands out when the government starts handing out. We've talked about this forever. Every single time this comes up, it's been forever.
2: Well,
4: even corporations will come up. States like Texas, if you're handing out money for wind power, oh my gosh, they're in until freeze apocalypse, and then we shouldn't have done that. I mean, I don't care what they do. I don't care what you've done until now. O.J. Simpson was a great football player until. So don't give me any excuses for anybody in office. Don't give me excuses for public servants. They're not celebrities.
2: Well, I mean, it's such like when we said people aren't stupid. It's like Trump advanced at the convention, whatever it was, the convention rally, talking about, you know, we've got to stop socialism, we got to stop communism, and at the same time promoting the fact that, you know, hey, we've got ownership and equity in companies, and we're bringing in trillions of dollars. I mean, it's just the most bizarre thing. And as I've said, when you go down the socialist path, you have to lie to the public. You have to.
4: Yeah.
2: Because it's not going to work. And, you know, and that to me is the most now, not surprised by it, because you had said it from the very beginning. The biggest fear we have is that Trump his liberal tendencies will come out in the second term.
4: Mm-hmm.
2: And we've seen that exactly come out.
4: Yep.
2: And now what you've seen over the last week and a half from the Republicans is pure panic.
4: Yep.
2: They're like, and you saw them yesterday, you know, the whole thing, you know, and I saw a number of political commentators. Why isn't it out there? Why isn't the mainstream media promoting that the poverty level is down to record lows and that the average, you know, the median income, this, which we talked about yesterday, the median income, is up and even beating inflation. And this was after the real income is down.
4: Mm-hmm.
2: And that's because people are working more hours.
4: Yeah.
2: And the people that are actually getting paid more are the ones that are going into the trades, which is a good thing.
4: Right.
2: Not that there aren't good things that Trump has done, because Trump has done wonderful things with deregulation and everything else. But prices are the things that kill you. That's politics 101. Prices will kill you in an election. And he ignored it. And the entire Republican Party just bowed down before him and said, we're just going to pretend it doesn't exist.
4: Yeah. And now, since the Dallas rally, which is more and more just the stench from it is growing amongst conservatives more and more. I heard
2: Republicans are outright panicking the last 10 days.
4: I heard twice from unsolicitedly from two different people at different times while going back and forth taking care of my dad in recent days. What's going on? What's going on with Iran? And what's this handing out money to people?
2: Yeah. And that's what I got, like I said, when I was in Florida a couple of weeks ago and then in on vacation, then in Texas. These are military people going, what the hell is he doing?
4: Yep.
2: What's going on
4: yeah,
2: here?
4: Both of these were military.
2: Yeah, and they're going, what in the world is going on? It doesn't make sense. He needs to, you know what I hear more than anything? He needs to shut up. And what the hell? I've heard this now. This is a lot of stuff. Guys, you really haven't talked about, with everything going on, why the hell is he even messing with the Kennedy? What the hell does the Kennedy Center have anything to do with the problems that we face today? And what is his son? Why is a Russian oligarch, you know, these news items are coming out, you know, paying for the party 2 days after the party after he's married? Why are these unforced errors happening? It doesn't make any sense. It's like we've got these huge problems and they're just meddling around with things that don't matter at all and doing stupid things. It's like, well, this is, you know, if he was taking care of the big things, which is prices, those other things would matter as much.
4: Right. They would bounce off.
2: Yeah. And, you know, and that's the thing. But, you know, we are where we are. You're not going to change anything going on. You can sit there and say, well, but the median income is up. We found out why the median income was up, because people are working a hell of a lot more hours to get that median income up. But the real income is what you make per hour versus inflation is down. And people feel it. And now with gas prices, $4 a gallon in Texas, saw diesel $8 in California. Doesn't matter.
4: Yeah, no, doesn't.
2: You can talk about all the great economic things. If prices are killing people, it's not a positive.
4: Right.
2: You're never going to convince them that the economy is doing well.
4: Right.
2: By the way, with 101.
4: That, by the way, with that diesel, the consumer pays for that. It's called a fuel surcharge. It kills some trucking operations if they don't get it right. But I'll tell you right now, it's passed on to the consumer. It has to be. It's the way it works. Because when those trucking companies that don't do it right go out of business, the ones that are doing it right, that are passing it along to the consumer, we pay that diesel fuel when it comes to transportation of goods. We pay that.
2: We pay for everything.
4: So all of this is being ignored. And hey, we'll make it better. We'll make it better. I to Rand Paul, with all due respect, number one, you're right. Number two, Doge.
2: Yeah.
4: So.
2: And by the way,
4: he was right about Fauci. He was right about, he's been right about a lot of things.
2: But you know, as I said, the Doge thing, tackling it wasn't bad. Throwing out expectations that were never going to happen because the public wouldn't go for it.
4: The conversation, I thought, was a eye-opener. I was like, wow, I can't believe we're actually even just having a conversation about it. But then you ruin it with this over-promising and never delivering.
2: We are Red Eye Radio.
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0: Rear Radio Radio. He's Eric Carlin. I'm Gary McNamara. So, I mean, I look at this election now and say it's prices on the one side.
1: Yeah.
0: You know, that's the one thing that's killing Republicans right now are prices. And on the other side, it's where the Democrats stand on all the insanity still. And that's not going away. Well, but I saw the other day, it's like, but conservatives are still, will still vote Republican. Doesn't matter. It's what independents will do. And we've said this all along. The job of any Republican president should be to convince the independents out there that conservative fiscal economics is the correct way to go and explain to them and show them. That's how you win elections. When you ignore them, when you pretend they don't exist and you only attempt to pull your own base together, that does not win elections.
1: Well, when you are going to hand the radicals a win, if that happens, by tanking it, I don't know what to say. If you can't do the job that's apparent to everybody and you hand the Democrats a win in November, I don't know what else there is.
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5: 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Well, we'll let you know in just 1 minute.
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5: How worried are Republicans? This came from the Washington Sun, and I saw that Bo Snerdly, remember Rush Limbaugh's assistant?
0: Mm-hmm.
5: He's the one that posted this on X, apparently from the Washington Sun. Mm-hmm. Apparently the House Republicans leadership meeting Tuesday night did not include milk and cookies. The late night gathering in Speaker Mike Johnson's office reportedly descended into shouting, table pounding, and Republicans storming out as lawmakers battled over a proposal to temporarily suspend the federal gasoline tax. The Washington Sun reported that Johnson called the 9:15 meeting after House Freedom Caucus Chairman Andy Harris pushed leadership to consider suspending the federal gas tax through the November election. The gathering included Republican leaders, committee chairmen, and representatives of the House GOP's ideological factions. The Transportation and Infrastructure Committee Chairman Sam Graves brought receipts. Graves opposed Harris's proposal and reportedly produced a 2022 social media post in which Harris criticized President Joe Biden for pursuing essentially the same idea. Suspending the federal gas tax is just another Biden administration stunt to distract from their self-inflicted crisis, Harris wrote at the time. Apparently, that did not improve the mood, according to multiple sources cited by the Washington Sun. Harris became furious, pounded the desk, and declared, "This is effing war. This is war." Harris reportedly began walking out before Johnson urged him to stay and talk this out. Enter Louisiana Republican Clay Higgins. Higgins reportedly confronted Graves for making the dispute personal. "Why do you have to come after him personally?" Higgins asked. Then came the line of the evening, "You disrespectful fool." Higgins reportedly walked out alongside Harris. One person present described the gathering to Washington Sun as among the craziest meetings they had ever attended. The room was really tense. Representatives for Harris, Higgins, and Graves did not immediately respond to the outlet's request for comment about the confrontation, but Higgins wasn't finished. The following day, he took the dispute on X, calling Graves an establishment elitist and accusing him of killing the Freedom Caucus proposal. Higgins said the plan had been to bring legislation canceling the federal fuel tax for 3 months to the House floor. "Man wants his taxes," Higgins wrote. "And he was rude about it. Unbelievable. The swamp is fighting hard to come back." The underlying fight comes as Republicans search for ways to address voters' concerns about fuel prices heading into the midterms. But it shows you how they now know. Now they're panicking about prices. As we have said, where were they day one, as we were, of this second administration term?
0: Yeah.
5: When we warned them about prices.
0: Exactly.
5: When we said it over and over again. You know, one of the problems is, I brought this up, was a message I got from one of our listeners a couple of weeks ago. It said, you know, he goes, I just hate, you know, basically the anger and the tone of you guys criticizing Republicans in this administration, even though you turn out to always be right.
0: Okay.
5: He actually said that.
0: Yeah.
5: Even though you always turn out to be.
0: Well, I'll just say
5: right.
0: Thank you.
5: You know, it's the tone of it.
0: Yeah.
5: You're concerned about the tone of possibly the Republicans handing over.
0: If what I'm delivering is correct, then okay. I can't, you know, make you like me or my tone. Thanks for agreeing with us.
5: Well, yeah, but the fact that that's the problem that you have, because the anger and frustration is because we want the Republicans to win. I don't agree with a lot of things that the Republicans have done.
0: Right.
5: I believe the Republican Party, and I have since 2006, is moving too far left.
0: Mm-hmm.
5: And what we've seen from the administration and the proposals is what you saw from Democrats just a few years ago. Let's just promise them everything that the government will take care of them. And the direction of where we have gone with government and the administration and the president wanting equity in companies and dumping. I mean, my God, there should be fury in the Republican Party. And even the populace should be furious. Because the president became the president saying, we're going to fight unfair trading practices. And if China wants to dump things, or any country wants to dump things, which means the government subsidizes them to dump their products, sell them below market price in the United States to get market share. And then that's what the president's new idea is on beef and oil. Oil from Venezuela to sell it below market prices. And then we got a deal with Europe to sell their beef below market prices. And then the beef producers went, what are you doing? Your whole economic principle is, if there's unfair trading practices where they're dumping stuff in and the government subsidizing to do it, that's where we put the tariffs. And now you're saying Europe should be able to dump their beef here, and Venezuela, we're going to take over a third of their oil company and sell their oil below market prices in the United States to bring down prices. And it's like, what in the hell is going on? And if you're angry about the tone, then you need to grow up, because you should be furious too.
0: Well, here's my question, because I'm going to be more frustrated with the side I support when they go from, we're going to, on July 4th of 2026, as we celebrate 250th, we're going to basically, it will be the culmination of the entire DOGE project, Of course, it collapsed long before that. But remember, that was the promise. We're going to deliver cuts. And just a few months later, actually, it was just a couple of months later, we had this thing in Dallas where they were promising to spend more money by giving families thousands of dollars. Tell me how you can justify that if you were on board for these cuts with DOGE. We knew they overpromised, but not only did they not cut, in 2026, after running on, hey, we're going to make things better, we've gotten to, hey, we're going to do what the Democrats do. And so if you hear frustration in my voice, it's justified. And if you don't get that, then you're part of the problem because you're not frustrated enough. So that's what you and I have dealt with. 40 trillion and growing, and nobody gives a damn. Nobody. Give me mine. If they came out with a, if they got that done, 10,000 for every household. Because you're you. Because you exist.

0: En garde!
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2: Elections, and you've got the other side is crazy.
3: Yeah.
2: The issues that they believe, this isn't just a party that will spend a little bit more on the other side. These people want to destroy the Constitution of the United States. And all you've got to do, I mean, the public doesn't like where they stand. But independents look at it and they go, yeah, but prices, these guys aren't delivering on prices. Let's try this person.
4: Right.
2: You know, because it's a wash. The social issues, I know it was Laura Ingraham talking about social issues didn't matter for Obama. Social issues didn't matter for Biden. Social issues didn't matter for Trump. Everything is economics, economics, economics, which is prices, prices, prices right now. And the vast majority of the Republicans in the media are trying to sit there. Yeah, but this is good and this is good. Doesn't matter to people. And if you're not going to admit what drives politics, what we know, what history shows, and you're going to sit there and make excuses for what the Republican Party has done or try to do an end around, but this is good over here, and what about this, and what about this over here? Well, then you're part of the damn problem.
4: Well, that's it. And you're pointing out all the good things
3: that are spoiled by the rest. That's the problem. Right. Wouldn't you like everything to shine? Like you said earlier, some of these smaller things would just kind of bounce off the wall and wouldn't be a big deal. Except when you add them up to major things that aren't happening, that right now are affecting families' lives every single day, it becomes a massive, heaping, steaming pile. I haven't said that in a while.
2: No, you haven't.
3: And that's where we're at. And if they hand the radicals a win based on that, based on botching it, because it will be a true botching of it, over-promising, under-delivering, and then getting really, we should call it desperate in Dallas. And that's not the Cowboys. That's been the case with the Cowboys for 30 years. That rally I'm telling you the headlines coming out of it. I'm just shaking my head going, here we go. Here we go. Here we go. Makes me wonder, okay, let's bring it all together here of what we've covered this hour so far. If they're looking at internals, the Republicans, and going, well, people want free stuff. Let's just promise free stuff. That's what they're going to respond to. Let's see if it'll work. We've got nothing else. Can't fix the economy. We're not going to. We're not going to do anything about pricing. So let's just start promising checks. That's what they do on the other side of the aisle. So let's do it.
2: We are Red Eye Radio.
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0: Where would I radio? He's Eric Cronin. I'm Gary McNamara. Welcome and good morning. So that's what I've seen this week, really.
1: Yeah.
0: And last week, too. I mean, we were on vacation last week, but what I've seen the last 10 days to 2 weeks, you see the panic in the Republican Party right now.
1: Yeah, you see it.
0: And it's everything. It's all over prices.
1: I mean,
0: that's what it is. We said this back when President Trump won back in 2024. We said it all the way through. We've said it all the way through. Prices, prices, prices, prices. It doesn't matter what the GDP is. It does. None of that stuff matters. What matters to people is prices, because they feel that immediately.
1: They're greatly concerned in the House.
0: Yeah. I mean, look, I'm going to vote Republican.
1: Yes.
0: Because the option is unacceptable completely.
1: Yes, of course.
0: But no matter what, that you always put on a positive,
1: right.
0: You know, you always put on a positive face, especially if you're part of the leadership of the Republican Party.
1: Sure.
0: And, you know, maybe people will say, look, we're not happy with everything that the Republicans are doing, but the Democrats are crazy. Hopefully that's what independents think in this midterm election. I hope it is.
1: I hope so. I really hope that America knows how radical the left is and where it's going to go if or when they get control again.
0: Well, I saw the, you know, socialism's unfavorable to 51% and 30% are, you know, are favorable towards it. And the rest, I guess there should be, what, 20%? I don't know.
1: Mm-hmm.
0: That would be good.
1: Because they don't know what socialism is.
0: Well, except
1: what's a government branch anyway?
0: Except when you look at it, doesn't people reject socialism? They reject communism.
1: Yeah.
0: They reject all of this. The vast majority of Americans do. Yet, well, hey, the people that are talking about it, maybe we should give them a chance again, because the Republicans on prices haven't worked for us.
1: Right.
0: That's how independents think. It's not how I think. It's not how you think. But the first rule of politics is economics.
1: Yep.
0: Prices.
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10: An ICE agent is due back in court in Minnesota. I'm Dave Anthony, Fox News. This time, Christian Castro will be in federal court facing charges in a shooting during an immigration enforcement operation.
11: Less than 24 hours after Christian Castro's bond was set during his Hennepin County District Court hearing on separate state charges. His conditional bail is set at $200,000. Castro is charged with shooting a Venezuelan man back in January and lying about the circumstances to investigators.
10: That's Fox's Molly Lyon. In a new Fox News poll, 53% think the Trump immigration crackdown has gone too far. A House Republican agrees.
12: In a campaign ad recorded near the White House, Florida Republican Maria Elvira Salazar warns President Trump to be careful about what his advisors are telling him about immigration policy.
13: The same Hispanics who helped you get to the White House in 2024 feel betrayed today.
12: Salazar represents a Miami area district won by President Trump 2 years ago, and President Trump endorsed her back in February.
10: Fox's Jared Halpern. Congresswoman Salazar is in a close race against Democratic challenger Elliot Rodriguez. A federal judge has ordered the Kennedy Center to give 30 days notice before making any renovations to the building or demolition, which President Trump seems to be hinting at in the legal battle to put his name on the center in Washington.
14: Shortly after telling reporters that he wanted to save the Kennedy Center, but it would require a lot of federal subsidies, President Trump was spotted by a photographer with a long lens aboard Air Force One through the window, holding a piece of paper that said Kennedy Center demolished.
10: Fox's Peter Ducey at the White House. We mentioned the Fox News poll. 71% don't believe the president has a plan to end the Iran conflict, which keeps driving up gas prices. Diesel up another nickel. AAA's new record price, $6.44 a gallon. Famous investor Warren Buffett's retiring. The 96-year-old put out a statement. He's stepping down as chairman of his investment firm, Berkshire Hathaway, effective immediately, writing, "Father Time always wins." 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
10: While Russia's war against Ukraine rages on, military leaders in the NATO alliance are meeting today in Denmark.
18: Chairman of the Joint Chiefs of Staff Dan Kane represents the United States in Copenhagen at this two-day summit. The military committee is NATO's highest military authority. Its job is to turn political orders into action. The chiefs will discuss collective defense and deterrence, innovation and technology, and support for Ukraine. The current overall focus is known as NATO 3.0, European nations shouldering the burden of European defence. War Secretary Pete Hegseth met his German counterpart earlier this week to cooperate more closely on arms production. Jonathan Savage, Fox News.
10: On Wall Street, stock futures are rising the day after a rebound when the Dow surged up 316 points, the Nasdaq rose more than 400. Week two of the NFL season has kicked off in its newest stadium.
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21: This is America in the Morning from Westwood One. Good morning, I'm John Trout. It's Friday, September 18th, 2026. Here's what's coming up on America in the Morning.
22: A federal judge is ordering Washington's Kennedy Center to give 30 days notice before making any major physical changes to the building at Donahue, Washington.
23: Federal investigators are trying to get to the bottom of a deadly news helicopter crash in Los Angeles.
24: A lot of physical evidence.
23: I'm Jim Root.
25: An F-16 fighter jet on a routine training mission crashed Thursday in rural Michigan. I'm Jennifer King.
26: There are reasonable grounds to believe the U.S. committed war crimes with some strikes in Iran. Sagar Meghani, Washington.
27: An ICE agent released from jail in Texas, back in custody in Minnesota. I'm Clayton Neville.
28: A new AP North USA Facts poll shows Americans are more skeptical of government information than they were a few years ago. I'm Mike Hempen.
21: All ahead on America in the Morning. It's 7 after. A Democrat lawmaker challenging President Trump's transformation of the Kennedy Center asked a judge Thursday to make clear that the memorial to the former President Kennedy cannot be unilaterally torn down, pointing to a new photo of Trump reviewing a printout apparently related to its potential demolition while aboard Air Force One. Ed Donahue reports that as the president stands firm, his name should adorn the building. The leading Democrat in the House says any changes to the Kennedy Center can only come from Congress.
29: Well, legislative action certainly needs to be taken in the context of the appropriations process when it comes to action that has clearly not been authorized by Congress, which is why to date we've been successful in the courts in stopping Donald Trump with respect to the Kennedy Center issue and in other areas.
22: A federal judge is ordering Washington's Kennedy Center to give 30 days notice before making any major physical changes to the building. That includes demolishing it. President Trump has talked about that possibility.
30: For me to go and fix it, I'm the one capable of fixing it, and then have to subsidize it for years to come, because you will lose with the Kennedy Center. They were losing hundreds of millions of dollars and sometimes hundreds of millions. This is before I got involved.
22: He wants his name on the building if there are repairs.
30: So for the Trump administration, for me to get involved and to take that on long term and to carry it or to raise money to carry it, I think that the Trump administration should certainly have recognition. Because frankly, if we don't do that, it's going to close. it'll end up being ripped down. It's in very, very bad shape, very dangerous shape. You see steel falling down. You see plaster falling off ceilings. You see a lot of dangers. It's been very badly maintained for 25 years.
22: A top Kennedy Center official says the building will be closed for about 7 days to deal with public safety risks from structural deterioration. This is North Carolina Republican Senator Tom Tillis.
0: I think it's absurd. Abolishing or demolishing a memorial, a worldwide known venue for art.
22: A judge blocked putting the president's name on the Kennedy Center. Ed Donahue, Washington.
1: The probe into what caused Tuesday's deadly TV news helicopter crash continues in Los Angeles. Jim Roop in L.A. reports on not only the helicopter crash, but what the crew was reporting on, an SUV that T-boned a city bus, leaving two dead on the bus and the car driver facing potential murder charges.
2: It happened just before 7 p.m. Tuesday, as L.A.'s NBC News Chopper 4 was covering a fatal bus crash in the northern L.A. County city of Chatsworth while live on the air.
4: This is the bus that goes by the airport. You can't pull up?
2: That's reporter Eliana Moreno, who died in the crash, along with her pilot, George Marcinow. NBC4 anchor Colleen Williams made the announcement shortly after learning what was feared after losing contact with the aircraft during that live report.
5: We can now confirm that the chopper that went down in Chatsworth tonight, about 2 hours ago, was in fact News Chopper 4.
2: A third person on the ground was also killed, 29-year-old Eddie Gutierrez Mejia. NTSB senior investigator Fabian Salazar says that audio of that live report is the most important piece of evidence in the crash.
6: In that recording, we are clearly hearing sounds that are consistent with the engine changing its speed. And we're also hearing tones that are being generated that are likely advisories to the pilot.
2: Meantime, L.A. County D.A. Nathan Hochman is charging the woman who allegedly, under the influence of drugs, crashed her car into a public transportation bus, killing two on board and injuring several others.
7: We are here to announce the charges. It'll be filed against Bailey Lynn Rios in connection with the tragic crash of her car into a Metro bus on September 15th at about 5 p.m. Those charges will be second-degree murder charges. And an additional count of driving under the influence and reckless driving, she will be looking at a maximum sentence of life in prison.
2: He may be looking to expand the charge of second-degree murder to include responsibility for that helicopter crash.
7: We'll certainly consider whether or not there is any tie-in with our current prosecution. If there is, then we will consider the appropriate charges.
2: NTSB's Salazar says a preliminary report is expected in about 30 days. I'm Jim Roop.
1: It's 12 after. Fighter jet pilot bails out over the skies of Michigan when America in the Morning continues after these messages.

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3: Welcome back. You're with America in the Morning. Well, will the pattern remain active in the southwest into the Rockies? Here's AccuWeather.com meteorologist LaTroy Thornton.
4: Today does very much bring a continuation of this week's wet pattern as monsoon thunderstorms redevelop for some from Utah and Arizona into Colorado and New Mexico. The difference today is that the focus of the moisture continues to shift eastward, so the greatest potential for downpours that may result in flooding favors New Mexico and western Colorado rather than the other two Four Corners states. However, another disturbance still rolling its way through the interior northwest also may be able to spark some more intense downpours, especially by this afternoon for areas of Wyoming and Montana, with thunderstorms from eastern Oregon into Idaho as well. In fact, rather active conditions also continue farther to the east, where another storm setting up from portions of the plains and Midwest into interior sections of the Mid-Atlantic means showers and some thunderstorms from eastern Nebraska and central Iowa, southward into much of Missouri, Illinois, the Ohio Valley, and the Carolinas. Just north of that zone, expect some rain today from eastern portions of the Dakotas into mainly central and southern Minnesota and northern Iowa as well, even across a large chunk of Wisconsin, the heaviest of which is likely to fall from around the South Dakota-Minnesota border into far west central Wisconsin. Thunderstorms continue to be widespread elsewhere, though, mainly over Florida, where the southern part of the state once again is likely to face numerous downpours with a storm overhead and plenty of deep moisture around, with a thunderstorm not out of the question into the central Gulf Coast. Generally, dry conditions settle over much of the rest of the south, the west coast, even the eastern Great Lakes and the northeast. In Sunrise, Arizona, today looks sunny and less humid, high 101. And for Sunset, South Carolina, expect some sun with a stray late-day thunderstorm that may be gusty, high 91. I'm AccuWeather.com meteorologist LaTroy Thornton.
3: 16 after, this is America in the Morning. Harrowing moments in the skies above a town in northern Michigan after the pilot of an F-16 fighter jet bailed out before his plane crashed. Jennifer King reports the incident forced an hours-long evacuation of nearby homes.
5: Traverse City's at your 2 o'clock and about 25 miles, say, intentions.
6: An F-16 fighter jet on a routine training mission crashed Thursday in rural Michigan. A military spokesman says the pilot, with the visiting 149th Fighter Wing from Texas, ejected safely and received medical treatment at a local hospital. In audio from LiveATC.net, a fellow fighter pilot tells air traffic controllers something has gone wrong.
5: We have a possible mayday. My wingman, I believe, may have taken a bird. We're on PR 634.
6: Witnesses reported a loud, scary noise, a dark plume of smoke and debris in a field at the crash site between homes in Blair Township, south of Traverse City. There were no injuries or damage to homes on the ground, but state police ordered evacuations within a one-mile radius due to hazardous chemicals related to the crash. I'm Jennifer King.
3: The United States is refuting in strong terms UN-backed human rights experts that say there are reasonable grounds to believe some U.S. strikes on Iran constituted war crimes. Washington correspondent Sagar Magani reports.
7: UN-backed human rights experts say there are reasonable grounds to believe the U.S. committed war crimes with some strikes in Iran. The independent panel says its findings center on two airstrikes in February that killed at least 178 civilians, including one on what it calls a clearly identifiable school, 4 months after the strike.
8: I don't think it was us. There were a lot of missiles being fired at that time.
7: But the Trump administration has not released findings of a Pentagon investigation of the school bombing. The experts will deliver their findings to the UN Human Rights Council next week. The White House is blasting that body as one that spouted unserious nonsense for decades and says the only party in this conflict that has committed war crimes is the Iranian regime. Sagar Magani, Washington.
3: It's 19 after. When we return on America in the Morning, 100 billion reasons why this man made Fortune magazine after these messages.
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3: It's 21 after. This is America in the Morning. The Federal Communications Commission approves Paramount's petition to allow 49.5% of its equity to be held by foreign entities. Once the Warner Brothers Discovery deal is complete, Paramount owns 28 TV stations and thus must get the FCC's approval for foreign ownership over 25%. That, according to Variety, its acquisition is backed by three Gulf State sovereign wealth funds. If you think it was easy for the Federal Reserve to raise interest rates as they did on Wednesday, the situation is far worse in Japan. The Bank of Japan raised their interest rates to a 31-year high over serious concerns about inflation and rising prices. And speaking of higher prices, the cost for filling up the tank is still going up here at home. The nationwide average for 1 gallon of regular fuel, $4.44 on Thursday, up 18 cents from a week ago. Thursday's national average up more than $1.20 compared to a year ago. California, Alaska, and Hawaii, the states that tend to have the highest gas prices, averaged $6.01, $5.07, and $5.48, respectively. Making matters worse, the price of diesel gasoline continues to set all-time records. Tom Closa, chief energy advisor for Gulf Oil, predicted on X that we could soon see, in his words, staggering increases at the pump for both gasoline and diesel. Wall Street had a positive day Thursday. Here's correspondent Seth Sutel.
15: I'm Seth Sutel, and this is the AP Markets Report. Stocks closed higher on Wall Street and recovered most of their losses from earlier in the week. The stock market got some relief from falling oil prices and less pressure from the bond market. The S&P 500 rose 1.1% Thursday. The index has been mostly falling over the past 2 weeks. The Dow added 316 points, that's about 0.6%. The Nasdaq Composite jumped 1.7%. The price of Brent crude oil fell 1% to a little under $105 a barrel. That's down from $110 a barrel earlier in the week, but it's still far above where it was trading over the summer. The yield on the 10-year Treasury note fell back to 4.93%. Seth Sutel, New York.
3: The entrepreneur behind TikTok is now the richest person in Asia, AI helping fuel his rise to the top. Fortune magazine reports Jian Yiming, the founder of TikTok parent company ByteDance, has just overtaken Indian tycoon Gautam Adani as the richest person in Asia. Bloomberg reports Jian Yiming's net worth at about $104.8 billion. It's 24 after. When we return on America in the Morning, ICE agent lands in jail after these messages.
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3: Welcome back. You're with America in the Morning. It's 26 after. An ICE agent accused of making false statements about the January shooting of a Venezuelan man in Minnesota is back in jail. Correspondent Clayton Neville has an update.
16: Agents with the Minnesota Bureau of Criminal Apprehension took Christian Castro into custody on Wednesday in Minneapolis on an active warrant. Castro was in custody in Texas, but released back in August after hitting the limit on the amount of time that he could be held. Castro's facing four felony charges of second-degree assault with a dangerous weapon and a misdemeanor charge of falsely reporting a crime in connection with the shooting of Julio Cesar Sosa Solis. That happened during a massive immigration operation in Minnesota. Sosa Solis was shot 1 week after Rene Good and 10 days before Alex Preti. Jail records show Castro's bail's been set at $200,000. I'm Clayton Neville.
3: And yes, they did a poll on this. A new survey has found that Americans, on average, are showing a mistrust of information coming from the federal government. Correspondent Mike Hempen reports.
21: A new AP NORC USA Facts poll shows Americans are more skeptical of government information than they were a few years ago. About 6 in 10 U.S. adults have low trust in information from the federal government about the environment, foreign affairs, elections and politics, abortion, or immigration. Mistrust of government information has grown since 2024, just before President Trump won a second term. It's also higher than it was at the end of Trump's first term. This underscores how his recent attempts to dismantle parts of the federal bureaucracy may have affected public confidence in the executive branch. I'm Mike Hempen.
3: America in the Morning for Friday, September 18th, 2026, is produced by Jeff McKay. I'm John Trout. This is Westwood One.
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3: This is America in the Morning from Westwood One. Coming up this half hour,
16: a bill that would have put the cost of data centers on tech companies blocked in the U.S. Senate. I'm Clayton Neville.
1: What neighbors are saying about Philadelphia's House of Horrors.
2: There could be remains. You never know.
1: I'm Joan Jones. Mark Carney on Thursday welcomes a proposal for Canada to become the European Union's first associate member. I'm Karen Chemas.
4: The Trump administration will let top Iranian officials attend next week's UN General Assembly meeting, Sagar Meghani, Washington.
5: 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I'm the new old tech guy, Chuck Palm.
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0: That was one of three games this week involving two teams that won their openers. Sunday, we've got the Vikings at the Bears and the Seahawks at the surprising Cardinals. We have three games between teams that lost on the opening weekend. The Panthers at the Falcons, the Browns and the Buccaneers, and the Commanders take on the Cowboys. Week three of the college season opened last night with Pittsburgh pounding Syracuse 27-13. The Panthers now 3-0 and looking for some top 25 love. They got just one vote last week in the AP survey. Three games tonight involving four ranked teams. Number 5 Miami is at Wake Forest. 13th ranked Texas Tech hosts number 22 Houston, and number 21 Oregon tries to right the ship against the Vikings of Portland State. The other 21 ranked teams all play on Saturday, including 7th ranked LSU at number 8 Mississippi and number 16 SMU visiting number 23 Louisville. Baseball, the Dodgers romped over the Reds 8-2 to clinch their 5th straight National League West Division title, their 13th in the past 14 years. Manager Dave Roberts.
1: You know, there's a lot of expectations certainly when you put this uniform on, and so when you get an opportunity to win the division, to pop champagne, to celebrate with your players, coaches, staff, front office, it doesn't get old.
0: Kyle Tucker homered in the first inning to spark his four-hit day. Philly shut out the Mets 3-0 to tie the idle Cubs for the NL wildcard lead. Aaron Nola made it look big easy with a four-hit combo. Padres scored 7 times in the second and rolled over the Rockies 9-2. San Diego just a game behind Philly and Chicago for that third wildcard slot. In the American League, the White Sox topped the Tigers 3-1 to move back into first place in the Central Division. Munetaka Murakami's 3-run blast in the first inning stood up. Chicago and Cleveland are tied with 9 games left, but the Sox own the tiebreaker. In the West, the Astros belted 5 homers to crown the Royals, handing the win to Brian King. No relation. Yordan Alvarez hit number 40. Red Sox got a 3-run 8th inning plot twist from Trevor Story to book the Rangers, so Houston leads Texas by 1 full game. Rays strolled past the A's 10-1 on the strength of 7 hits and 9 walks. Pirates plundered the Brewers 7-4, and the Angels trimmed the Twins 5-4 in 10. And race number 3 in the NASCAR playoff chase comes up Saturday night in Bristol. That's Friday Sports.
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2: America in the Morning continues. Heading to the theaters this weekend. 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Entertainment reporter Kevin Carr has a sneak peek at Shaun the Sheep, the Beast of Mossy Bottom.
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10: Aww.
12: Loaded with visual gags and slapstick comedy, this movie is a lot of fun and great for the whole family. It's not scary at all, so it's safe for the kiddies, but Halloween junkies should still enjoy getting into the spirit of the film. We've had some fun animation this year, but don't let this one fall behind. Shaun the Sheep, the Beast of Mossy Bottom, gets 4 pumpkins out of 5. I'm Kevin Carr, and that's the way I see it.
2: And finally, 42 years ago today, Ronald Reagan was president. Joe Kittinger flew a gas balloon from Caribou, Maine over the Atlantic Ocean, and although he was aiming for Russia, instead landed in Italy. And the hit TV show Three's Company broadcast its final series episode. 42 years and a day ago, a gentleman named Jim Bohannon sat down in the studios of Mutual News in Washington, D.C., and broadcast the first day of a radio program called America in the Morning.
14: Good morning. I'm Jim Bohannon, Mutual News, and this is America in the Morning. Coming up on America in the Morning, Congress. Your Congress, which can toss off several hundred billion dollars at a chunk without blinking, is coming down to the showdown on a fight over 14 million paltry dollars, but with a lot attached there too. Peter Mayer previews that battle. In the Central American jungle, Alan Tomlinson peeks his head through the brush and says, "Contras, I presume." John Harchi tells us that banks may be ripping you off. We'll also have Robert Rundy of Money Magazine with another tip on buying, selling, or improving your home. And we'll be having a look at some drive-through religion. All of that and more coming up this half hour on America in the Morning, not to mention, of course, part two of Frank Gentry's series on Vietnam 10 years later.
2: 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America in the Morning for Friday, September 18th, 2026 is produced by Jeff McKay. I'm John Trout. This is Westwood One.
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19: What's the end game for the Iran conflict? I'm Dave Anthony, Fox News. President Trump has said it'll come soon, but in a new Fox News poll, there's skepticism. 71% don't believe there is a clear strategy to end the conflict with Iran, where hundreds of thousands of people took to the streets today in a government-organized show of defiance against the U.S.
20: President Trump, who is set to meet with leaders from 6 Gulf countries on the sidelines of the U.N. next week, told Axios that he's approaching a critical juncture and weighing a decision on whether to restart massive attacks to bring the conflict to a close. He said, quote, quote, I have a big decision coming up. Do I want to go in and annihilate them, meaning the Iranian regime, or do I not? It's a big decision. Anything could happen with me.
19: Fox's Jackie Heinrich at the White House. Oil prices are down this morning, but gas keeps getting pumped up. Regular up another 3 cents today. Diesel up a nickel. AAA's record high price now $6.44 a gallon for diesel. Also with that new Fox poll, 53% believe the Trump immigration crackdown has gone too far. And today in Minnesota, an ICE agent is due in federal court to face charges of lying about a shooting during an immigration operation in Minneapolis in January that left a Venezuelan immigrant wounded. Castro was in court, Christian Castro, in court yesterday, facing state and assault and other charges.
17: Holding Mr. Castro accountable for his firing a weapon through the front door, striking Julio Sosa Solis, endangering the lives of others, and lying to law enforcement has begun.
19: Hennepin County Attorney Mary Moriarty. A federal judge has ordered the Kennedy Center to give 30 days notice before it does any renovations or if it orders a demolition like President Trump's hinted at in the legal fight over putting his name on the center in Washington. One of the most famous investors of all time is retiring at age 96.
21: Warren Buffett has informed shareholders that he is stepping down as Berkshire Hathaway chairman effective immediately. He already had given up the CEO role, which was taken over by Greg Abel.
19: That's Ginny Cassola. 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
0: iron your kilt, gather your clan, and raise up a pint like only you can. To the motherland we go, where the bagpipes blow, and the spirit runs deep through the land. It's the 49th annual Scottish Gathering and Games, Saturday, September 19th at Kearney Park in Fresno, where tradition still claims, from Clan Row to the field, where the strong ones will conceal their brute force with a smile and a yell. 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Fish and chips, Welsh cakes, and a beer garden too. Whiskey galore and Banshee in the kitchen playing for you. So come take part, don't miss out on the show. It's Scotland right here in Fresno. It's the 49th annual Scottish Gathering and Games, Saturday, September 19th at Kearney Park in Fresno. To the motherland we go, where the bagpipes blow, and the spirit runs deep through the land. 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If it's not Scottish, it's not a party.
1: 90s are expected. Tuesday, fall begins, will be right around 90 degrees and then continue to warm all the way into Thursday to the upper 90s before cooling off. Today's high, 87. For KMJ and ABC 30, I'm Chief Meteorologist Kevin Musso.
3: Currently in Fresno, 57 degrees, and it's just 37 up in Yosemite National Park. And coming up in about 10 minutes from now here on the KMJ Ag Report, we'll find out how the pear season went for California growers. Now we start off the KMJ Ag Report with livestock auction results from the Central Valley.
4: Good morning. This is Phil Tews from the Fresno Livestock Sales Yard reporting the sale of September the 17th. The market was steady, $2 up on all classes of cows, lower on bulls. High-yielding cows ranged between $1.45 to $1.62, with the top posting cow posting the 162 number. Medium yielding cows range from $1.30 to $1.45 per hundredweight, and bulls hold a range of $1.50 to $1.55. Heiferettes return $1.60 up to $172.50 per hundredweight. This is Phil Tews reporting for Newstalk 580 1059 KMJ.
3: USDA's latest meat outlook reveals trends in production and in prices. Rod Bain has details in this report.
5: Notable changes, or not, in 2026 USDA meat category production forecast for September.
6: Tightening of beef and pork supplies. Minor changes to broiler and turkey production, mostly rounds to zero for those species.
5: World Agricultural Outlook Board Chair Mark Jankowski explains how this reflects price changes from the previous month.
6: Steer prices for 2026, we lowered by $8 per hundredweight, now at $237.35 per hundredweight. Hog price forecast, we're also seeing a little bit of pressure there based on recent prices. 2026, we lowered our forecast by 50 cents per hundredweight, now at $64.82 per hundredweight. Turkeys, on the other hand, we've seen some recent strength the past few weeks, strong enough that we raised our 2026 turkey price forecast by 4.3 cents per pound.
5: I'm Rod Bain reporting for the U.S. Department of Agriculture in Washington, D.C.
3: After years of talking followed by construction, the International Agri Center interchange project is finally finished. And coming up in just a few hours later today, after final preparations, it officially opens for traffic. The interchange is located at Commercial Avenue at Highway 99 south of Page Road in Tulare. Jerry Seneff, CEO at the International Agri Center, talked earlier this summer about the benefits of this stretch of road.
7: It's a dream come true. We've talked about this ever since I've been here for 26 years. But see it come about is just an amazing program. I mean, it's going to open up so many opportunities, you're right, for International Agri Center, but whole South Tulare. You know, our vision is to have hotels and restaurants right here on our campus, and that just kind of leads the way for that. We're looking for all kinds of opportunities in South Tulare.
3: How do you envision how this will help with traffic flow?
7: It will ease a lot of that traffic flow. The International Agri Center, along with the City of Tulare and the Freer family, are building another road, a four-lane road between the interchange all the way to Turner, to the back of our property, which will probably change the way we enter the showgrounds. That's another place to stack up cars and get them off the freeway.
3: How long has this been talked about? I mean, this wasn't just a few years.
7: Actually, Lynn Dredge, who was a city manager in Tulare for a long time ago, 40 years ago, he started this project, and it's taken that long. About 5 or 6 years ago, the International Agri Center made a commitment to spend $500,000 for an environmental impact report to talk about an interchange. What if?
3: Again, that's Jerry Seneff, CEO at the International Agri Center in Tulare, talking about the Highway 99 interchange, which is set to open this afternoon in Tulare. 5:10 now on the KMJ Ag Report and the KMJ News Center. Here's Randy.
2: Good morning, everybody. A major multi-agency drug bust in the South Valley has led to 9 arrests and 3 indictments. KMJ's Liz Kern.
8: Federal prosecutors say Operation Clean Strip dismantled 2 large-scale methamphetamine conversion labs in Bakersfield and Visalia after a months-long investigation.
9: We make our streets safer, we disrupt the drug trafficking organizations, and we get these individuals off of our streets.
8: Authorities seized more than 2,100 pounds of crystal meth, hundreds of gallons of liquid meth, 4,000 marijuana plants, 20,000 in drug proceeds, and 20 firearms. The investigation involving the FBI, the California DOJ, and multiple local law enforcement agencies. If convicted, the defendants face up to life in prison. Liz Kern, KMJ News.
2: In downtown Fresno, a 2-alarm warehouse fire last night right across the street from the ABC 30 studios.
10: Our Action News crew stepped right outside to capture these intense flames ripping through a building on H Street. Firefighters responded to initial reports of heavy smoke. The blaze required multiple agencies, including Fresno Fire, Fresno County Fire, and Cal Fire. One of those buildings that caught fire was a City of Fresno property.
11: The fire was to the backside, which was some storage of plastic materials, plastic totes, and styrofoam.
10: Around 30 firefighters responded to the scene. Fire crews say the buildings were not occupied and no injuries were reported. Our news crew and our building were also safe.
2: That's ABC 30's Margot Kim reporting. Coming up after the break, it's time for a Christmas countdown on the small screen.
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2: 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I'm Randy James, live in the KMJ Newsroom. Hallmark unveils its 2-month countdown to the Christmas lineup.
15: Hallmark's countdown to Christmas is back, and this year it's jam-packed with more new holiday movies than ever. The channel is rolling out a lineup of 34 original movies featuring returning fan favorites Lori Loughlin, Rachel Lee Cook, Lacey Chabert, Christy Carlson-Romano, Richard Kind, Andy McDowell, Jonathan Bennett, and more. Also returning, season 3 of Mistletoe Murders, set to premiere November 5th, plus the Hallmark Christmas Experience, a hometown holiday hosted by Bennett and Melissa Peterman, airing December 5th, giving fans an exclusive look at what's coming to Hallmark in the new year. This year's Countdown to Christmas kicks off October 16th. Michelle Polino, Fox News.
2: KMJ News Time, 5:15. That does it for headlines for now. We'll be back with more news in about 30 minutes. Until then, back to the Friday edition of the KMJ Ag Report with Don York.
3: So tell me, Randy, do you have your list of Hallmark movies that you've already would like to see?
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17: Checking into weather, sunshine for today with a little bit of warming. It's upper 80s. Over the weekend, low 90s are expected. Not a lot of change to start next week. Tuesday, fall officially arrives. We'll be right around 90 degrees and warming up on Thursday to about 96 before cooling down. Today's high, 87. For KMJ and ABC 30, I'm Chief Meteorologist Kevin Musso.
3: And right now in Fresno, 57 degrees. It's 56 up in Stockton and down in Visalia. We're looking at a current there of 57 degrees. And coming up in about 10 minutes from now here on the KMJ Ag Report, we'll have your ETP numbers. Pear growers enjoyed a good crop this year in California, both in size and quality. Matthew Malkin with California Fruit and Vegetable Magazine recently spoke to Chris Zanabini from the California Pear Advisory Board. Chris recaps the pear season and much more.
18: The pear harvest started 2 weeks early, so we started harvesting in towards the end of the month of June. We've pretty much finished up with Bartlett's in the early district, which would be along the Sacramento Delta, and are currently harvesting up in Lake and Mendocino counties. The crop this year, quality is exceptional, size is exceptional. The crop's down about 20% from last year, so it's created a little supply tension. You know, we've got demand from the fresh market and the cannery market, so actually a really good situation for the growers, except for the fact that they have less pears to harvest. It seems like the marketplace is doing really well. Retail's demand's been good, and so for the most part, we're pretty excited.
19: That's great. Now, on a global scale, with pear production and some of the foreign influence, what can you tell us about some of the competitors that we're dealing with and some of the challenges just in general?
18: Yeah, not so much this year, but you know, over the last 10 years, we've seen a tremendous increase in imports from Argentina. In fact, they've doubled over the last 10 years, and pricing has not kept up with our prices here in the U.S. So, you know, when you look at Argentine pricing, it's been the same for the last 10 years. Definitely not the case here in California. So last year, we ran into a really bad situation with an excessive amount of imports coming in during our own season. A lot of those pears that come from Argentina or even Chile are treated with a product called 1-MCP, which inhibits the ripening. So they'll stay on the shelves for a very long period of time, but the pear never really ripens. So it creates some market demand, market challenges because you know, consumers buy these pears, they don't ripen, they don't have that actual pear taste or that pear juice. So,
19: and then they're like, well, maybe I just don't like pears anymore.
18: Yeah. Exactly. And so, you know, the industry here in California, we made a pledge over 5 years ago never to use 1-MCP. We did about 10 years worth of research, and we could just never get it to work right where the pear would actually waken up and ripen. So we've made that commitment, and I think it's really benefited us tremendously.
19: We don't want consumers to have a bad experience with some foreign pear and then not buy California pears when it's time for your season, right?
18: That's for sure. In fact, I had a wonderful pear this morning. I bought it a couple days ago. It, just like a California pear should, it ripened beautifully. It was sweet, great color. So I'm pretty excited, and I've been pretty excited about this season.
3: Again, that's Chris Zanabini from the California Pear Advisory Board. You can hear more of this interview by going to californiaagnet.com. Well, more today on the Senate Ag Committee finally approving a new farm bill. That bill now awaits action on the Senate floor. Chad Smith reports.
20: The Senate Ag Committee approved its version of the Farm Bill on a 12-11 party line vote. Brian Glenn, Director of Government Relations for the American Farm Bureau, said it's a big step forward in the push for a new Farm Bill.
21: We are one step closer to a full final Farm Bill, and I will say that we are as close as ever. With the House already passing a strong bipartisan bill, we will need to continue to keep the pressure on, and we need lawmakers to come together and pass a strong bipartisan five-year farm bill by the end of the year.
20: With all the difficulties farmers and ranchers face in this economy, Glenn said the Senate bill meets the moment in many ways.
21: It is comprehensive. It provides program and policy updates across all 12 titles. These are programs that have not been addressed since 2018. It updates loan limits and enhances financing options in the credit title. It includes year-round E15 to boost the farm economy.
20: He talked about what's next in the farm bill process.
21: House and Senate committee staff will need to work through differences between the House Farm Bill and the Senate Ag Farm Bill over the next 2 months. We need a strong bipartisan farm bill by the end of this year.
20: Chad Smith, Washington.
3: Meanwhile, the National Pork Producers Council welcomes progress on the new farm bill, but the organization goes on to say lawmakers must address California's Proposition 12 and the growing patchwork of state livestock housing requirements as the legislature advances. National Pork Producers Council President Rob Bennington, make that Brenningman, says pork producers need a five-year farm bill that protects them from having to modify production practices to comply with different state animal welfare laws. The group argues that Prop 12 increases costs and creates uncertainty for more than 60,000 pork producers across the nation. It's now 5:22.
22: And now the Mental Health Minute with Kingsview CEO Amanda Nugent Devine.
23: Mental health is not a given for anybody, but something that we all have to work on, just like we work on our physical wellness. 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The first thing to know is that lasting change isn't a single event. 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Research shows it begins with action. 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They start small, repeat the behavior consistently, and let those small successes build confidence over time. Lasting change isn't about making one big decision. It's about making one small, healthy choice over and over until it becomes part of who you are.
24: The Mental Health Minute with Amanda Nugent Devine, brought to you by Kingsview.
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17: Plenty of sunshine today, a little bit of warming, but still right below 90 degrees, most locations in the upper 80s. We should be in the low 90s for the upcoming weekend. Not a whole lot of change to start next week. Fall begins on Tuesday with about 90 degree temperatures for afternoon highs across the valley, only getting a little bit warmer by Thursday up to about 96 in a few spots. Today's high, 87. For KMJ and ABC 30, I'm Chief Meteorologist Kevin Musso.
3: And right now in Fresno, 57 degrees. It's 55 up in Sacramento and down in Shafter, 59 degrees. Time now to check in with Carter Pierce for those ETP numbers.
4: Good morning. The ETP for today in the Fresno area is expected to be 0.25 inches of water. The forecast ETP for the next 7 days in the Fresno area is 1.52 inches of water. The actual ETP for the past 7 days through September 4th for various locations in San Joaquin Valley is as follows. Fresno, 1.73 inches. Fireball, 1.53. Five Points, 1.76. Pinoche Water District, 1.74. Parlier, 1.53. Stratford, 1.73. And Tranquility, 1.90. By multiplying the ETP by the appropriate crop coefficients, you get specific crop out of use in inches per day. The crop coefficient next 7 days in the Fresno area are as follows. Alfalfa, 1.0. Almonds, 1.0. Citrus, 0.80. Cotton, 1.0. 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Grass, 1.0. Pistachios, 0.85. Stone fruit, 0.75. And tomatoes, 1.0. To review this information, visit JM Lord's website at jmlordinc.com. 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
15: Hey guys, Richie Medeiros here with Central Irrigation. So last time we were together, we were talking about pre-harvest practices for irrigation, and now we're going to talk about post-harvest. So we're standing in a pistachio block that was recently harvested. We got the water on right now, and some of the things that we're doing on that first irrigation post-harvest is we're checking for leaks. Harvesters come through, they hit valves, air vents, flush outs, they catch hoses or risers. So we want to do a lap through the orchard, make sure we don't have any big leaks before we continue with the irrigation schedule. So that's one of the big things that you're going to want to look out for. Thinking a little more medium to long term going into winter is your winterization. 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And going through your pumps and filters and making sure that those are ready to be put away for the winter. And thinking about upgrades or repairs that you need to do this winter. So last time we were together, we also talked about pressures and using pressures to understand what's going on in your field. There's a second piece to that, and that's your flows. So flows are important because you need to make sure that you're actually putting out the proper amount of water to your field first and foremost, right? You gotta measure your water, make sure you're putting out the proper amount. Flows and pressures combined can help you troubleshoot your system. For example, high flow, low pressure means you potentially have a leak in your field, or the pressure regulating valves aren't working properly and need to be adjusted. Low flow, high pressure means you probably have some plugging out in the field, or maybe you have a valve closed that should be opened, or a pressure regulating valve needs to be adjusted. There's some other factors to consider with that too. So for example, if you have a VFD, your pressure is going to remain the same, but your flow is going to be lower. That could be an example of plugging. Irrigation systems can be really complicated and they're all different. So if you got a question, let us know.
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3: 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Let's check in with Greg Lane to find out how the commute is looking so far here in the Valley.
18: I think everybody has just stayed home, Don. There are no accidents to report and very little activity right now. So maybe we should just all go home and go to bed and start the weekend today. What do you think, huh?
3: Yeah, that's a good idea. Okay, I'm for it.
18: Right now, we're looking at 152. It's a beautiful drive this morning. And so is 99 and 41. They're up to the speed limit. 168, no accidents to report. And 180, both directions right now. Looking good. So it's a good time to be on the road if that's where you're headed. I'm Greg Layden. That's traffic.
3: Thank you very much, Greg.
18: All right.
3: Now let's get a quick check of your weather forecast.
14: Hey there, Central Valley. Sunshine today. Temperatures recovering a little to the upper 80s and then into the 90s for the upcoming weekend, but low 90s are expected. Tuesday, fall begins. We'll be right around 90 degrees and then continue to warm all the way into Thursday to the upper 90s before cooling off. Today's high, 87. For KMJ and ABC 30, I'm Chief Meteorologist Kevin Musso.
3: And right now in Fresno, it's 57 degrees, 56 over in Five Points, and down in Tulare, 56 degrees as well. National Farmers Union is intensifying its push for farm policy reform. In a few, brought nearly 250 farmers to Washington, D.C. for meetings with lawmakers and federal officials during its annual legislative fly-in. Participants are urging Congress to pass a farm bill that strengthens the farm safety net, expands competition, restores mandatory country of origin labeling, and creates new domestic markets for agricultural products.
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3: Good Friday morning, everyone. It's September 18th, and coming up in just a few minutes from now here on the KMJ Ag Report, we'll have your weather forecast with Kevin Musso, plus we'll check in with independent certified crop advisor Mark Suderman. And with storm season approaching, Tulare County has an upcoming event to make sure everyone is prepared, including farmers, and to understand rules before clearing streams or irrigation channels. We'll have details about that and much more as the KMJ Ag Report continues for this Friday. Please stay with us.
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17: Thank you, Don. Good morning, everybody, and a happy Friday to you. A Fresno County man will spend 11 years in state prison for a deadly DUI crash that killed a Carruthers woman and injured three others. Here's KMJ's Michael Reed.
23: 25-year-old Saul Galvez-Diaz was sentenced Thursday after pleading no contest to gross vehicular manslaughter while intoxicated and two felony DUI counts causing great bodily injury. Prosecutors say the January 2025 crash happened at Willow and Floral Avenues west of Selma when Galvez-Diaz turned left into the path of an oncoming vehicle. 28-year-old Michelle Lawrence was killed. Her 10-year-old daughter and 61-year-old mother were hurt, along with Galvez-Diaz's wife, who was 13 weeks pregnant at the time. The collision caused major damage to both vehicles. Michael Reed, KMJ News.
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17: 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The goal? Raise $450,000, including $50,000 online. And during Hunger Action Month, every dollar donated will be boosted with a 50% match through the end of September, helping provide even more meals to neighbors in need. Sights, sounds, and flavors of Greece are taking over Fresno this weekend. The 64th annual Fresno Greek Fest returns to St. George Greek Orthodox Church today through Sunday. And this year, a portion of the proceeds will help support Fresno's Poverello House. Coming up after the break, we say goodbye to a well-known artist.
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2: 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I'm Randy James, live in the KMJ Newsroom. One of the most well-known artists of the 60s and 70s has died.
5: Peter Max, who was known for his colorful art pieces, which reflected the flower power era of the late 60s, died Wednesday due to advanced dementia. His colorful works, many using bright neon colors, were seen in a wide range of venues, from museums and art shows to household items like bedspreads and posters, which were hung in many dorm rooms of the time, leading Max to say that the commercialization of his work led to it almost being exploited. He created pieces as the official artist for major sporting events and created a series of works featuring the Statue of Liberty during the early 80s at the invitation of then First Lady Nancy Reagan. Peter Max was 88. Kevin Uretsky, Fox News. Yeah.

0: En garde!
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2: Boron is not highly mobile in all plants. Monocots and dicots can vary significantly, which makes it important to have good counsel from an experienced certified crop advisor to know your crop's nutrient needs in forming your nutrient management plans. For example, Prunus malus and Pyrus genera, but also olive and coffee, and numerous vegetable crops all benefit from efficient boron phloem translocation. So having the right plant tissue levels is critical to maintain productivity. When there is a deficiency in a pollination-dependent crop, it can inhibit pollen germination and pollen tube growth, as well as normal pollen tube development. Each of these directly affects your yield potential. I mentioned boron is needed for pollen germination, and here's the deal. Pollen is a self-contained and complete product. It has boron in its composition, and there is enough stored on board to facilitate pollen germination, which means additional boron applications won't be beneficial for pollen viability. For pollen to be viable, adequate boron must be supplied during microsporin genesis. Otherwise, the plant cannot build the pollen. Plants don't build half pollen. It's either complete or it isn't produced. I mentioned there's a narrow range between boron deficiency and toxicity. Have you ever considered what boron toxicities can do during the pollination and fertilization stages? I'll talk about that in the next report. Here's why it matters. You are in control of your nutrient management and therefore in the driver's seat in terms of what is and is not applied. Feeding plants and the root zone with needed nutrients and micronutrients is vital for improving plant health, which will improve crop yields and quality, especially in the fall post-harvest window. But you should use best management practices combined with current soil and plant tissue analyses as your guide to avoid misapplications. If you'd like help evaluating how effectively your nutrient management program is for soil health and plant productivity, visit me at soilmatters.net. I've spent over 25 years working with growers in the San Joaquin and Yakima Valleys, helping them line up their nutrient management with plant physiology to support productive plants and consistent yields. Here's to your crop success.
3: Mark Suderman is an independent certified crop advisor helping growers in the Pacific Northwest and throughout California. Well, agriculture groups are showing their support of the Senate Agriculture Committee approval of the Agricultural Act of 2026. Organizations are calling it a key step towards enacting a long-delayed five-year farm bill. The American Sugar Alliance is praising committee members for advancing legislation that calls for greater certainty for sugar producers and workers facing economic challenges. Farm Credit Council says the bill will help farmers weather ongoing uncertainty thanks to provisions that expand credit access, modernize programs, and ease regulatory requirements. The National Association of State Departments of Agriculture is also endorsing the legislation, citing the need for a bipartisan farm bill to address rising input costs, weather-related losses, trade challenges, and rural economic stability. With storm season approaching, Tulare County has an upcoming event to make sure property owners, growers, and local agencies all understand the rules before clearing streams or irrigation channels. KMJ's Rose Ortega has the details.
4: In Tulare, property owners, growers, water managers, and public agencies are being invited to attend a stream bed clearance permitting workshop on Thursday, October 8, 2026 at 10 a.m. at the International Agri Center Banquet Hall, 4500 South La Spina in Tulare. To tell us more about it, we have the Public Information Officer with Tulare County, Jennifer Falks. Appreciate you joining us. Why is Tulare County hosting and encouraging folks to check out this workshop?
5: So we know that we have El Nino incoming this season. We're getting reports that it's from the National Weather Service and people that do storm modeling, weather modeling. And we hear that it's going to be more active than it has been in a while. So we need to get prepared. We don't know exactly what it'll look like, but it's better to be prepared and make these changes to stream beds as allowed ahead of time. So we're doing everything we can to be prepared for anything that might happen and keep our community safe. So the best way to do that was to work with the California Department of Fish and Wildlife, who have that oversight of stream beds and what can be done in respect to maintaining proper environment permissions and maintaining good environmental work. We're working

0: speaking with Sarah Paulson. She has spoken to a couple different GSAs in the area to start making people aware of what's possible, what they need to do, what the requirements are. So that way, if you are a GSA, an irrigation district, a flood control district, or a private property owner that has one of these creek beds running through your property, you know ahead of time what is required, what is allowed, and who you need to be in contact with to let them know the work you're doing, why you're doing it, and how to go about it.
1: That's great. So is there a specific geographic area within Tulare County that's being prioritized for clearance or permitting right now?
0: Not that I'm aware of. Really what we're looking at is there's usually some key creek beds that are more active and are prone to flooding than others. Cottonwood Creek is one of those, for example. So we want everyone that has a creek bed of any of the creeks that we have to be aware, be prepared, and make those plans now or know what they can do once that emergency occurs. So that way we have that knowledge ahead of time, have those contacts to make sure that we are prepared for anything that may happen this upcoming storm season.
2: So if a resident cannot attend, where can they access these permitting resources?
0: So if they're not able to attend, the place they need to go is to the CDFW website. They actually have information up now on their main page about streambed clearance permit, and it takes you right into the application and more information about that process.
1: That's great. Okay, so the event is streambed clearance permitting. It is hosted by the County of Tulare and the California Department of Fish and Wildlife. Thursday, October 8th, 10 a.m., International Agri Center Banquet Hall, 4500 South La Spina in Tulare. Sarah Paulson from the CDFW will be there to teach about these regulations and clearing streams and irrigation channels ahead of time, as we just mentioned. And if you need any more information, who can they contact, Jennifer?
0: So they can reach out to me. Phone number, I'm at 559-636-5010. If you're able to let us know that you plan on coming, just so we make sure we have enough coffee and donuts and seats for everyone, we'd appreciate it. If not, if you're making that call that day, please come and learn more, no matter if you've RSVP'd or not. We really want people to make sure people have more information. They can get all of that information that they need before a storm, so they are ready to react in case they need to.
1: Jennifer Fox, Tulare County Public Information Officer, thank you so much for taking the time today. We really appreciate it.
0: Thank you.
3: And again, that was KMJ's Rose Ortega reporting. Well, if you're getting your garden ready for the change of seasons, there are different ways to go about it. Rod Bain has the details in this story.
4: Now that we are in the start of autumn and the winding down of the gardening season for those growing flowers, fruit, and vegetables, a gardener's focus shifts to getting their garden prepared for overwintering and in good shape for next spring. What are some things to consider when it comes to fall garden prep? Cynthia Domenghini of Kansas State University Extension offers advice, starting with...
5: If you have a large area that you garden, consider looking at cover crops. Some cover crops can be planted early fall time, and that's a great way to protect your soil through the winter and contribute nutrients back into the soil for your spring planting.
4: Then there are the basic fall prep tips for getting a garden ready for overwintering to keep in mind.
5: You can start cleaning up plant debris to prevent overwintering diseases and pests. Another thing to think about is if you would like to grow bulbs, planting those in the fall is important to get them to bloom in the spring. Some people have good intentions and they buy the bulbs, the tulips and daffodils and hyacinths, but they don't get them in the ground in time and they miss out on that spring blooming.
4: What if the garden bug continues to itch for the gardener in the early fall? What idea?
5: You could also consider growing a fall crop of leafy greens, and you can continue reseeding those until you get into a hard freeze.
4: I'm Rod Bain reporting for the U.S. Department of Agriculture in Washington, D.C.
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6: Plenty of sunshine today, a little bit of warming, but still right below 90 degrees, most locations in the upper 80s. We should be in the low 90s for the upcoming weekend. Not a whole lot of change to start next week. Fall begins on Tuesday with about 90 degree temperatures for afternoon highs across the valley, only getting a little bit warmer by Thursday up to about 96 in a few spots. Today's high, 87. for KMJ and ABC 30. I'm Chief Meteorologist Kevin Musso.
3: Currently in Fresno, 57 degrees, 52 up in Oakhurst, and down in Lemoore, we're looking at a temperature there of 56 degrees. That's it for the KMJ Ag Report. Thanks for joining us, and thank you for farming. Up next, Fresno's award-winning morning news.
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15: Well, good morning, everybody. We have made it to the end of the week. We also call that Friday. This is the award-winning Fresno's Morning News. I'm CG.
16: Good morning. I'm Randy James. 9 arrests and 3 indictments after a major multi-agency drug bust in the South Valley.
15: A 2-alarm downtown Fresno warehouse fire comes dangerously close to the ABC 30 studios.
16: And we'll take a look at what we'll be watching this weekend.
15: All those stories, plenty more coming your way from Randy James at the news desk over the next 3 hours, along with traffic and weather together on the fives. George Takata has your sports right now in Goodyear, Arizona, 76-57. Here in Fresno, let's go to Fox News, Midtown Manhattan. It's 6 a.m.
17: Gas prices pumped up even more. I'm Dave Anthony, Fox News regular. Up 3 cents this morning as the Iran conflict rages on. Diesel is up another nickel to another record high. AAA now has diesel at $6.44 per gallon. But President Trump insists
18: it's a very inexpensive price to pay for what we've done. Remember that it's a little more. It's even if it was, frankly, even if it was a lot more.
17: As he reiterates, he won't let Iran get a nuclear weapon, but a new Fox News poll shows Americans wary of the war.
19: 60% think it was the wrong decision to begin conflict with Iran. Just under half think it's made us less safe. And 71% think the president does not have a clear strategy for ending things. When asked who they'd trust handling inflation, data centers, and foreign policy, voters favor Democrats over Republicans by double digits.
17: Fox's Jessica Rosenthal. 53% in that same Fox poll believe the Trump immigration crackdown has gone too far. And today, an ICE agent goes to federal court in Minnesota, Christian Castro, accused of lying about a shooting during an enforcement operation in Minneapolis in January that left an immigrant wounded. He was in state court yesterday facing assault and other charges. Also in court today, the driver blamed for a deadly bus crash earlier this week in California that led to another deadly crash.
20: We will hold Ms. Rios fully accountable for her actions and eventually seek the maximum punishment in court, which is life in prison.
17: L.A. County D.A. Nathan Hochman. Bailey Rios charged with second-degree murder, reckless driving, and DUI, accused of running a red light, colliding with a bus and killing two passengers. And shortly after that, a news helicopter covering that crash went down in flames, killing three people, including a KNBC TV reporter. A famous billionaire investor who's 96 years old is retiring.
13: Warren Buffett is stepping down as chairman of Berkshire Hathaway after more than five decades, effective immediately. In his farewell letter to shareholders, Buffett writes, "Father time always wins."
17: That's Molly Line. 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
0: Traffic on the fives with Greg Lane. Weather from ABC 30. And sports with George Takata. 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
15: Well, a very happy Friday to you. It is September 18th, and this is the award-winning Fresno's Morning News. Glad to have you aboard. Let's get things started by heading over to 49ers fan,
1: yay,
15: Greg Lane. Good morning to you.
1: And good morning, CG, and this nice Friday is here. We got the Friday light as far as our freeways go. There are no accidents to report on 41 or 99. If you are on Pacheco Pass over to 152 heading to 156, that interchange is a little slow, but all in all, that looks good. Southbound 41 at Ashland, there is a vehicle in the right turn lane that appears at this point to be disabled. That is causing a little bit of a problem. Manning at Englehart, there is a non-injury accident at that location. And this report is brought to you by the all-new North Park Mono Casino, opening this October in Madera, right off of Highway 99. Next update, 10 minutes. I'm Greg Lane with KMJ Traffic.
2: Hey there, Central Valley. Sunshine today. Temperatures recovering a little to the upper 80s and then into the 90s for the upcoming weekend, but low 90s are expected. Tuesday, fall begins, will be right around 90 degrees and then continue to warm all the way into Thursday to the upper 90s before cooling off. Today's high, 87. For KMJ and ABC 30, I'm Chief Meteorologist Kevin Musso.
15: Thank you, Kevin. 57 degrees right now, but I feel like a recording all week. You just step outside your door this morning and you're going to see how nice it is. It's 6:08. Let's go over to the news desk. Say good morning to Randy James.
16: Thank you, Christopher. Good morning, everybody. Breaking this morning, a deadly suspected DUI crash near Porterville ends with a man behind bars. CHP says a driver threw a stop sign, triggering a three-car pileup that killed a pickup truck driver and injured others. The suspect allegedly fled into nearby orchards before being captured. He now faces felony DUI and hit-and-run charges. A major multi-agency drug bust in the South Valley has led to 9 arrests and 3 indictments. KMJ's Liz Kern.
3: Federal prosecutors say Operation Clean Strip dismantled 2 large-scale methamphetamine conversion labs in Bakersfield and Visalia after a months-long investigation.
4: We make our streets safer, we disrupt the drug trafficking organizations, and we get these individuals off of our streets.
3: Authorities seized more than 2,100 pounds of crystal meth, hundreds of gallons of liquid meth, 4,000 marijuana plants, 20,000 in drug proceeds, and 20 firearms. The investigation involving the FBI, the California DOJ, and multiple local law enforcement agencies. If convicted, the defendants face up to life in prison. Liz Kern, KMJ News.
16: In downtown Fresno, a 2-alarm warehouse fire last night right across the street from the ABC 30 studios.
19: Our Action News crew stepped right outside to capture these intense flames ripping through a building on H Street. Firefighters responded to initial reports of heavy smoke. The blaze required multiple agencies, including Fresno Fire, Fresno County Fire, and Cal Fire. One of those buildings that caught fire was a City of Fresno property.
5: The fire was to the backside, which was some storage of plastic materials, plastic totes, and styrofoam.
19: Around 30 firefighters responded to the scene. Fire crews say the buildings were not occupied and no injuries were reported. Our news crew and our building were also safe.
16: ABC 30's Margot Kim. A Fresno County man will spend 11 years in state prison for a deadly DUI crash that killed a Carruthers woman and injured 3 others. Here's KMJ's Michael Reed.
6: 25-year-old Saul Galvez Diaz was sentenced Thursday after pleading no contest to gross vehicular manslaughter while intoxicated and two felony DUI counts causing great bodily injury. Prosecutors say the January 2025 crash happened at Willow and Floral Avenues west of Selma when Galvez Diaz turned left into the path of an oncoming vehicle. 28-year-old Michelle Lawrence was killed. Her 10-year-old daughter and 61-year-old mother were hurt, along with Galvez Diaz's wife, who was 13 weeks pregnant at the time. The collision caused major damage to both vehicles. Michael Reed, KMJ News.
16: Getting to the World Ag Expo in Tulare is going to be a lot easier now. KMJ Ag Director Don York.
7: The ribbon cutting for the interchange project crossing Highway 99 south of Page Road in Tulare was in July. Now, this Friday afternoon, the $80 million project opens for traffic. The interchange will make it easier to get to the International AgriCenter grounds next February. Jerry Siniff, CEO at the International AgriCenter, spoke earlier about the benefits.
8: Our vision is to have hotels and restaurants right here on our campus, and that just kind of leads the way for that. Yeah, we're looking for all kinds of opportunities in South Tulare.
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16: 6:11 here on Fresno's Morning News. Looking for something new at the movies this weekend? Are ya? Well, horror fans get a fresh dose of terror with Resident Evil, a reboot tied to the video game franchise following a courier racing through a virus-ravaged Raccoon City. Ethan Hawke and Russell Crowe team up in the Depression-era thriller The Wait. Families can catch Shaun the Sheep, the Beast of Mossy Bottom, while faith-based audiences get Daniel and the Fiery Furnace.
15: I'm going to tell you, I'm excited for Shaun the Sheep.
16: Are you?
15: I am.
16: Oh, good.
15: Reminds me of some of the cartoons that the kids watched. And
16: oh, nice.
15: And there was something like Shaun the Sheep. And I maybe got too involved with it.
16: One of those, huh?
15: Yeah, it was one of those. Anything you got to jump out at you there?
16: Not really. Maybe the Resident Evil would be kind of fun, I guess.
15: You know, Nick this week, elite work as always, but he couldn't do Resident Evil for us because that screening got moved to a different day.
16: Oh, no.
15: But he said that is the big release for this weekend.
1: I was looking at the trailer for Resident Evil. It looks really, really good.
15: Yeah, I look at going to see Resident Evil about with the same motivation as I do standing on a NASCAR track as the cars go by me. it's just not my thing. You and Nick could go together. He loves that.
1: Yeah. All right. Okay. I just thought it was an interesting
15: It has a huge following.
1: Yeah.
15: You know, it's just not my.
1: I totally understand.
15: It's not right. Yeah, it's not there. But I don't want to upset you, Greg.
1: Oh, I'm not upset a bit. I'm completely understanding today.
15: Okay. All right. Coming up, we have sports with George Takata. Big opening last night, Highmark Stadium. Beautiful stadium for the Buffalo Bills. And boy, Josh Allen and the boys seemed right at home against the Detroit Lions. Also, Major League Baseball, the Dodgers. Did they finally wrap up the NL West? We got some high school football coming your way as well. All that next.
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1: Good Friday morning, everybody. I'm George Takata with the KMJ Morning Sports Report. NFL football action on Thursday. The Bills and Josh Allen over the Lions 41-31 to improve to 2-0 on the season. Detroit drops to 1-1. The first regular season game at the brand new Highmark Stadium, the $2.1 billion facility. Josh Allen feeling right at home. 20 of 31, 248 yards, 3 touchdowns, no interceptions, ran for 69 yards and 2 scores as well. High school football, the top team in the Valley Central East, all over Liberty of Bakersfield, 54-6. The Bengals improved to 4-0. Buchanan wins in overtime over Sanger in a 35-34 thriller. The Apaches went for 2 in overtime in the win. They did not get it. In the majors, the Dodgers win the NL West again, beat the Reds 8-2. It's the 5th straight NL West title for Los Angeles and their 13th in the last 14 years. Kyle Tucker, 4-for-5, a 2-run homer and 3 batted in. The Padres rout the Rockies 9-2. San Diego has a 4-game lead over the Diamondbacks for that 3rd and final wildcard spot in the National League. Rays over the A's 10-1. The Angels beat the Twins 5-4. The Giants had the day off. And the Bulldog footballers looking to get over the 500 mark at San Jose State tomorrow night. Kickoff at 8 p.m. on Fox Sports 1. The Bulldogs favored by 6.5. They're 1-1 on the season coming off their big win over Sacramento State. The Spartans are 2-1. They defeated Tim Skipper's Cal Poly Mustangs last weekend 30-20. 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That'll do it for your morning check at sports. Have a great weekend, everybody. I'm George Takata with the KMJ Morning Sports Report.
15: Thank you, George. Let's go back over to Greg Orr. Take a look at the morning commute.
1: And the morning commute is starting to heat up just a little bit in Fresno. Manning Avenue at South Englehart got a 9 injury working there. Southbound 41 at the Ashland off-ramp, there's a disabled vehicle that's causing some problems. And then on East Nebraska at South Fowler, got a 9 injury working there as well. 152, it is a pretty easy drive this morning. No reports of any accidents. And once it's the 152-156 interchange is a little bit slow. This report brought to you by the all-new North Park Mono Casino, opening this October in Madera. Off of Highway 99. Next update in about 10 minutes. I'm Greg Lane with KMJ Traffic.
2: Checking into weather, sunshine for today with a little bit of warming. It's upper 80s. Over the weekend, low 90s are expected. Not a lot of change to start next week. Tuesday, fall officially arrives. We'll be right around 90 degrees and warming up on Thursday to about 96 before cooling down. Today's high, 87. For KMJ and ABC 30, I'm Chief Meteorologist Kevin Musso.
15: Thank you, Kevin. 57 degrees right now at 618. We're going to get back to Randy.
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15: Hey, gang, this is a day that all of us here at KMJ look forward to every year. 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All of us at one point or another are going to be out there today. We'd love to see you help such a great annual event. 621. Back to Randy at the news desk.
17: Thank you, Christopher. Good morning, everybody. A driver faces murder and DUI charges connected to a fatal bus crash that led to a second deadly tragedy in SoCal Tuesday. Here's more from Los Angeles.
18: LA County District Attorney Nathan Hochman says Bailey Lynn Rios is expected to be arraigned Friday on second-degree murder, driving under the influence, and reckless driving charges.
20: We will hold Ms. Rios fully accountable for her actions and eventually seek the maximum punishment in court, which is life in prison.
18: The 36-year-old is accused of being impaired by drugs when she sped through a red light and slammed her Ford Expedition into a Metro bus, killing two people and injuring five others.
20: In fact, the impact was so severe that one individual got thrown out of the window of the bus and another just got thrown out of the bus upon impact.
18: Hochman not revealing what drugs were allegedly involved. Kristen Goodwin, Fox News.
17: Rios' bail was set at more than $4 million. A news helicopter covering the bus collision later crashed nearby, killing both people on board and a third person on the ground. A legendary investor is stepping back.
21: Warren Buffett has informed shareholders that he is stepping down as Berkshire Hathaway chairman effective immediately. He already had given up the CEO role, which was taken over by Greg Abel. Buffett's son, Howard Buffett, will replace him as chairman. However, Buffett will remain with the company as chairman emeritus. In his letter to shareholders, Buffett says Father Time always wins, but he has, however, been generous with me. Buffett says Father Time has given him the opportunity to see Berkshire reach a point where he's more confident than ever about what lies ahead. Buffett has led Berkshire since 1965. He's 96. Ginny Cosella, Fox News.
17: 6:23 here on Fresno's Morning News. Hallmark unveils its two-month countdown to Christmas.
22: Hallmark's countdown to Christmas is back, and this year it's jam-packed with more new holiday movies than ever. The channel is rolling out a lineup of 34 original movies featuring returning fan favorites Lori Loughlin, Rachel Lee Cook, Lacey Chabert, Christy Carlson Romano, Richard Kind, Andy McDowell, Jonathan Bennett, and more. Also returning, season 3 of Mistletoe Murders, set to premiere November 5th, plus the Hallmark Christmas Experience, a hometown holiday hosted by Bennett and Melissa Peterman, airing December 5th, giving fans an exclusive look at what's coming to Hallmark in the new year. This year's countdown to Christmas kicks off October 16th. Michelle Polino, Fox News.
15: You guys already know what I'm going to say.
1: Please right. do.
15: You already know it. I love these movies.
1: Oh.
15: I love them. I watch them every day in December, and I have been ridiculed by friends. It's like, you know what? You guys go and you do you, but when it's Christmas time, I want to sit and watch with a cup of hot chocolate or a cup of coffee or whatever, watch a movie that you know where it's going in the first 2 minutes. You understand, but it's sweet. And it's simple, and nobody's dying. There's no intrigue with explosions, and there's no death. It's just a sweet holiday movie, and I get to watch snow falling.
0: Is there any adversity in those movies?
15: Only like the family doesn't like Jimmy, you know, and well, they're formulaic. Every single one is the same. You know where it's going, but you still, I can't pull away. Lacey Chabert, I can't stop watching her. Yeah. And my buddy James Denton is one of these every year.
1: One thing about Hallmark, Suzanne and I have been collecting Hallmark ornaments probably for close to 40 years. And I always love when they roll out all the new ones that are out there too. And that's all part of these movies.
15: Absolutely.
1: As well. And so it is very cool. I will have to admit, though, that I do have my level of being watching these movies, and after a while, I have to sort of get away from it.
15: I understand that, and I respect that. I will never tease anybody about that or get on anybody. It's like comfort food at Christmas.
1: We all need it.
15: We all need it. Yeah. Absolutely. And then Christmas ends, and I look back and say, why don't I watch these movies? All right, coming up, we have traffic and weather together. This is the award-winning Fresno's Morning News on KMJ at KMJNow.com or anywhere.
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15: Your way. Let's head over to the traffic desk. Check in once again with Greg Lane.
1: And right now we have got some activity going on southbound 99 at 180. There is a brush fire on the right-hand shoulder there. It's smoky. We got emergency personnel on the scene there. East Nebraska Avenue, South Fowler, non-injury working there in Hanford right now. 10.5 at Lansing. We have a crash. Do not know about injuries at this point. 99-41 still moving along fine. And 180 both directions right now up to speed limit. And 168 coming down the mountain through Clovis to 180, moving along and up to the speed limit. Next update in 10 minutes. This report brought to you by the all-new North Fork Moto Casino, opening this October in Madera, right off of Highway 99. I'm Greg Lane. That's KMJ Traffic.
2: Plenty of sunshine today. A little bit of warming, but still right below 90 degrees. Most locations in the upper 80s. We should be in the low 90s for the upcoming weekend. Not a whole lot of change to start next week. Fall begins on Tuesday with about 90 degree temperatures for afternoon highs across the valley. Only getting a little bit warmer by Thursday, up to about 96 in a few spots. Today's high, 87. For KMJ and ABC 30, I'm Chief Meteorologist Kevin Musso.
15: Thank you, Kevin. Right now here in Fresno, 57 degrees. Boy, it just feels great outside. Coming up on 629, we'll get back to Randy.
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4: 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I'm Randy James, live in the KMJ Newsroom. 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
4: 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The goal? Raise $450,000, including $50,000 online. And during Hunger Action Month, every dollar donated will be boosted with a 50% match through the end of September, helping provide even more meals to neighbors in need. Fresno is once again being recognized as one of the most challenging places in the country for people with asthma. KMJ's Liz Kern.
14: Fresno is ranked as the 12th toughest place to live with asthma among the nation's largest metro areas. That's according to the report by the Asthma and Allergy Foundation of America's 2026 Asthma Capitals Report. It cites higher than average asthma rates, a high number of asthma-related deaths, limited access to specialists, and poor air quality as the key factors. Experts say emergency room visits typically rise during the fall as respiratory illnesses become more common. Liz Kern, KMJ News.
4: 6:32 here on Fresno's Morning News. Tomorrow on the Christopher Gabriel program, medal-winning sumo wrestler Matthew Westwood shares how he overcame tragedy and depression to find purpose in the ring.
19: My lowest, I was just stuck in the bed, I felt like, and just had nothing going and just was sad all the time. And just one day I just like woke up and I was like, I have to stop this. I have to do something. I have to be productive. And that really what led me to doing sumo. I literally searched something. I'm like, oh, I'm a big guy. Let me see if there's any sumo, you know? And I found a sumo club inside my city in Lemoore, Sequoia Sumo Club. And I joined. And from there, I started. It's pretty ironic, you know, a person joins sumo wrestling and starts losing weight doing sumo. When people think of sumo, they think of, you know, you got to get big. I had to do the opposite.
4: Catch that and a whole bunch more tomorrow in the CGP, 10 a.m. right here on KMJ.
15: I think I'm speaking for everybody in this. He won everybody over in this building. You guys both met him.
1: No doubt about that.
15: He is an absolute sweetheart of a guy, a very talented sumo wrestler. He's only been doing it about 18 months. He's already won a bronze medal at a huge U.S. Open event in Long Beach.
19: That's so cool.
15: His is a story that goes beyond sumo, as you guys heard there. His is one of resiliency and inspiration because he's come from a lot of tragedy. He lost both his parents, nearly lost his home, lost his job at one point, but he has picked himself up. And I'm so glad he was here to meet everybody.
4: Oh, yeah. He was a super nice guy.
1: Yeah, he really was.
4: And I can't wait to hear that tomorrow.
15: And by the way, if you haven't seen him yet, he is a big boy. And we had some fun with that. He's 6 feet six. Right now, about 540 pounds, and that's about 190 more than most sumo wrestlers. And what Matthew was telling me is that, you know, he's had a problem with weight in his whole life, and he was up to 640. He's losing it, and he's on a mission to lose it all. I know he's going to because when I met him yesterday, and you guys met him, he did not look like the pictures we saw ahead of time. So
4: not at all.
15: We are all on board for Matthew Westwood and his success.
4: Next hour, we'll have another visit with him about his massive size.
15: Absolutely. What a terrific young man. Matthew Westwood, remember that name. All right, we are at the bottom of the hour. We have your bottom hour headlines.
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15: And these are your bottom hour headlines. Good morning, I'm Christopher Gabriel.
26: Good morning, I'm Randy James. We'll examine the reason for Fresno's low scores when it comes to Hispanic entrepreneurs. Get more in today's KMJ Business Report.
15: Opa, Yasu, Greek Fest kicks off today.
26: And we say goodbye to one of the most well-known artists of the 60s and 70s.
15: All those stories, plenty more. They're not coming in Greek, they're coming from Randy. They'll get to him in just a moment. Let's go over to the traffic desk, check in with Greg.
1: And right now, things are getting busy, which I thought was going to be a nice, quiet Friday morning. Wrong. Right now, in Slary, 2400 block of Kirch Flat Avenue, there's the vehicle versus the guardrail, and it is blocking traffic a little bit. We have some very heavy traffic right now on southbound 99 at Belmont. No accident, just a lot of cars all in one place. The rest of 41 is looking good. 180 is up to the speed limit, and 168 heading into 180 and into 41, they're all moving along just fine. Next update, 10 minutes. Greg Lane with KMJ Traffic.
2: Hey there, Central Valley. Sunshine today. Temperatures recovering a little to the upper 80s and then into the 90s for the upcoming weekend, but low 90s are expected. Tuesday, fall begins, will be right around 90 degrees and then continue to warm all the way into Thursday to the upper 90s before cooling off. Today's high, 87. For KMJ and ABC 30, I'm Chief Meteorologist Kevin Musso.
15: 57 degrees right now. We'll get back to Randy and...
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15: Oh, I can't wait to see the answers on this Daily Buzz question. 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
4: Thank you, Christopher. Good morning, everybody, and a happy Friday to you. Fresno's scores low for Hispanic entrepreneurs, but Valley business leaders say the real success story isn't showing up in the rankings. Rose Ortega has more in today's KMJ Business Report.
13: A new Wallet Hub study ranks Fresno 148th out of 182 U.S. cities for Hispanic entrepreneurs. The city did better for business friendliness, coming in 97th, but dropped to 161st for Hispanic purchasing power. Wallet Hub analyst Chip Lupo says stronger cities usually have growing Hispanic populations, more entrepreneurs, and lower corporate taxes. In Fresno, the Fresno Area Hispanic Foundation is working to close the gap with incubation, bilingual support, financial help, and training. CEO Dora Westerlund says access to capital and education helps entrepreneurs build stability and pass opportunity to the next generation. She says more Hispanic and Latino workers, including those in agriculture and construction, are using ownership as a path to financial independence. Nationally, Wallet Hub says nearly one in four new businesses is Hispanic owned. And Westerlund says Fresno's entrepreneurs are getting more formal, more connected, and more ready to grow. I'm Rose Ortega with your KMJ Business Report, sponsored by Prime Capital Financial. 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
4: In central Fresno, a woman was found dead Wednesday night. Now one person is in custody. KMJ's Liz Kern.
17: Fresno police were called to Palm and Shields just before 11 p.m. on reports of a shooting. Officers found a woman with a gunshot wound. She was pronounced dead at the scene. She has since been identified as 34-year-old Tiffany Stewart. Police arrested her domestic partner, 29-year-old Jeffrey Randall, calling this a case of domestic violence. Investigators say the two were arguing before the shooting. Then she walked away and he shot her. Randall has been booked into the Fresno County Jail for murder. Liz Kern, KMJ News.
4: 641 here on Fresno's Morning News. One of the most well-known artists of the 60s and 70s has died.
18: Prosecutors say 40-year-old Jagjit Singh.
4: That's the wrong one.
20: Peter Max, who was known for his colorful art pieces, which reflected the flower power era of the late 60s, died Wednesday due to advanced dementia. His colorful works, many using bright neon colors, were seen in a wide range of venues, from museums and art shows to household items like bedspreads and posters, which were hung in many dorm rooms of the time, leading Max to say that the commercialization of his work led to it almost being exploited. He created pieces as the official artist for major sporting events and created a series of works featuring the Statue of Liberty during the early 80s at the invitation of then First Lady Nancy Reagan. Peter Max was 88. Kevin Uretzky, Fox News.
15: Boy, we all know his work growing up. I mean, it was in, as they just reported, in venues, literally and figuratively, all over the place.
4: And didn't he one time do these Olympic paintings?
15: Yes. Those yes, he fantastic. Did. Yeah, his stuff was just extremely unique, and you knew a Peter Max when you saw it.
4: Born in Berlin, 1937, his family fled Nazi Germany and traveled through China, Tibet, Israel, and Paris before settling in New York City when he was a teenager.
15: What a journey that was. Kid. Holy cow.
1: And he also did one of the album covers for The Fifth Dimension.
15: Oh, I think I know the one you're talking about. Yeah.
1: Just was classic. Yeah.
15: Yes, very. I mean, much like Andy Warhol, in that you knew an Andy Warhol, you knew a Peter Max.
1: Oh, yeah.
15: Coming up, we have sports with George Takei.
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1: Good Friday morning, everybody. I'm George Takata with the KMJ Morning Sports Report. NFL football action on Thursday. The Bills and Josh Allen over the Lions 41-31 to improve to 2-0 on the season. Detroit drops to 1-1. The first regular season game at the brand new Highmark Stadium, the $2.1 billion facility. Josh Allen feeling right at home. 20 of 31, 248 yards, 3 touchdowns, no interceptions, ran for 69 yards and 2 scores as well. High school football, the top team in the Valley Central East, all over Liberty of Bakersfield, 54-6. The Bengals improved to 4-0. Buchanan wins in overtime over Sanger in a 35-34 thriller. The Apaches went for 2 in overtime in the win. They did not get it. In the majors, the Dodgers win the NL West again, beat the Reds 8-2. It's the 5th straight NL West title for Los Angeles and their 13th in the last 14 years. Kyle Tucker, 4-for-5, a 2-run homer and 3 batted in. The Padres rout the Rockies 9-2. San Diego has a 4-game lead over the Diamondbacks.

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2: Checking into weather, sunshine for today with a little bit of warming. It's upper 80s. Over the weekend, low 90s are expected. Not a lot of change to start next week. Tuesday, fall officially arrives. We'll be right around 90 degrees and warming up on Thursday to about 96 before cooling down. Today's high, 87. For KMJ and ABC 30, I'm Chief Meteorologist Kevin Musso.
3: 57 degrees right now here in Fresno. We're going to get back to Randy in
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3: 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I'm Randy James, live in the KMJ Newsroom. In Central Fresno, cops say a dispute turned violent with two people stabbed. KMJ's Liz Kern.
8: It happened at the Cedar Woods apartment complex near Cedar and Dakota around 7 o'clock on Wednesday night. Fresno police say a disturbance broke out between multiple people, with the suspect stabbing his girlfriend and another man. She was hospitalized and released. The man is still at Community Regional Medical Center recovering. The suspect was arrested. His name has not yet been released. Liz Kern, KMJ News.
3: A Fresno County man will spend 11 years in state prison for a deadly DUI crash that killed a Carruthers woman and injured three others. Here's KMJ's Michael Reed.
9: 25-year-old Saul Galvez-Diaz was sentenced Thursday after pleading no contest to gross vehicular manslaughter while intoxicated and two felony DUI counts causing great bodily injury. Prosecutors say the January 2025 crash happened at Willow and Floral Avenues west of Selma when Galvez-Diaz turned left into the path of an oncoming vehicle. 28-year-old Michelle Lawrence was killed. Her 10-year-old daughter and 61-year-old mother were

0: hurt, along with Galvez Diaz's wife, who was 13 weeks pregnant at the time. The collision caused major damage to both vehicles. Michael Reed, KMJ News.
1: The sights, sounds, and flavors of Greece are taking over Fresno this weekend. The 64th annual Fresno Greek Fest returns to St. George Greek Orthodox Church today through Sunday, drawing visitors from across California. Festival goers can enjoy authentic homemade Greek food, live music, traditional dancing, shopping, and a family-friendly fun. The event is completely cash-free with cards and tap-to-pay accepted. And this year, a portion of the proceeds will help support Fresno Poverello House. A federal judge orders that the Kennedy Center must provide 30 days notice before making any major physical changes to the building, including demolition, as the center director tries to close over safety issues.
2: Federal Judge Christopher Cooper says the Kennedy Center has to provide 30 days of notice before they make any physical changes, including demolishing it. The ruling comes after the Kennedy Center's director and COO announced it was closing for 7 days because of risks to public safety. That was based on an inspection of the roof terrace canopy and a partial ceiling collapse earlier this month. The announcement of the closure came after board member Democratic Congressman Joyce Beatty asked the court to stop what she called an unlawful closing. The board voted earlier this week to temporarily close after the judge blocked them from putting President Trump's name on the building, saying only Congress can decide to do that. Jessica Rosenthal, Fox News.
1: There's a new way for Valley Organic stone fruit growers to recoup from crop losses. KMJ Ag Director Don York.
3: The USDA is improving crop insurance options for organic stone fruit producers, giving them more flexibility beginning next year. Eligible stone fruit includes apricots, peaches, nectarines, and plums. Producers will be able to select enterprise units, which covers all insurable acreage of the same crop into a single insurance unit, which until now was only available for conventionally grown stone fruit. Producers should contact their crop insurance agent before the sales closing date to discuss coverage options. Don York, KMJ News.
1: 6:53 here on Fresno's Morning Dough News. Yay, it's National Cheeseburger Day. Cheeseburger may have been born by accident right here in California. Back in 1924, a teenage fry cook in Pasadena reportedly burned a burger and slapped on a slice of cheese to cover it up, creating an American classic. Jimmy Buffett's hit, Cheeseburger in Paradise, it was inspired by a real burger he devoured after surviving on canned food and peanut butter while stranded at sea. As for toppings, Americans still can't decide. 66% prefer American cheese, 65% choose cheddar, with Swiss, pepper jack, and provolone rounding out the favorites.
4: One of the great days of my life was when I was back in the Midwest and I was a judge for a burger contest.
5: Oh, nice.
4: And there were 20 entries. And it was a four-hour deal, and they warned us ahead of time, don't suck down every burger, take a bite. And I pretty much stuck to that, but it was interesting how many different places have how many different takes on burgers. Swiss got kind of thrown to the backside. I love Swiss, but I think if I had a favorite on burgers, probably cheddar.
1: The thing about that is I've recently been using cheddar, and I love it.
4: Cheddar's great, and Cooper. Cooper is great. I'm also a big fan, and I know a lot of people don't like this, but I love blue cheese and mushrooms on a burger. Yeah, that's a way to go, baby.
1: I love the mushrooms, but you can keep that blue cheese.
4: Yeah.
5: And you can keep both of them as far as I'm concerned.
4: Now, if I get a burger without cheese, I tend to like to have mustard and onions on it. What's your preferred way to make a burger?
1: My preferred way to make a burger is either with Thousand Island dressing,
4: okay,
1: burger with no cheese, lettuce, maters, pickles, and onions.
4: I'm cringing the way you did it. Blue cheese, I'm cringing at all that. Okay.
5: My favorite, and I had one yesterday, is simply a little bit of cheese, of course, the burger.
4: Yeah.
5: And I got it with just ketchup on it yesterday, and I didn't put onions on it this time. And it really tasted good without the onions.
4: Yeah, you lost me at ketchup.
5: I knew that. Did you just hear the onions part?
1: And I don't care what anybody says. McDonald's is greatness.
4: Listen.
5: That's what I had yesterday.
4: Good. You'll never get an argument from me. Yeah. I've been going there my whole life, and I'll still go there. For me, give me some cheddar cheese, give me some onions, not grilled, and I'm a happy man. That's all nice. I need. Either a smash burger or just a regular big old thick burger. Let's get one more look at your morning commute with our own burger, and that is Greg Lane.
5: And we're looking right now at a little bit of a problem on Avenue State Route 63 at 368. It's a non-injury accident working there. We also have some slowdown still on southbound 99 around Olive. But all in all, the rest of 41 and 168 looking good. Next update in 10 minutes, Greg Lane with KMJ Traffic.
6: Plenty of sunshine today, a little bit of warming, but still right below 90 degrees, most locations in the upper 80s. We should be in the low 90s for the upcoming weekend. Not a whole lot of change to start next week. Fall begins on Tuesday with about 90-degree temperatures for afternoon highs across the valley, only getting a little bit warmer by Thursday up to about 96 in a few spots. Today's high, 87. For KMJ and ABC 30, I'm Chief Meteorologist Kevin.
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4: We are 32 seconds away from hour number two on this beautiful Friday. Good morning, I'm Christopher Gabriel.
10: Good morning, I'm Randy James. Nine arrests and three indictments after a major multi-agency drug bust in the South Valley.
4: A two-alarm downtown Fresno warehouse fire comes dangerously close to the ABC 30 studios.
10: And we'll take a look at what we'll be watching this weekend.
4: All those stories, plenty more coming your way from Randy James at the news desk over the next 60 minutes, along with traffic and weather together on the fives. George Takata has your sports. 57 degrees right now. I'll have you Wall Street numbers in a little bit. Right now, let's go to Fox News. It's 7 a.m.
11: A demonstration of defiance. I'm Dave Anthony, Fox News. That is in Iran, where hundreds of thousands of people took to the streets in a massive government-organized anti-U.S. protest, as Iran also claims it attacked another oil tanker in the Strait of Hormuz, where it's disrupted shipping for months. Oil prices, they're up this morning, and gas has been pumped up even more, another nickel for diesel to a new record high. President Trump calls that a small price to pay for preventing Iran from having a nuclear weapon. But a new Fox News poll shows a lot of concern.
12: The survey showed 71% of registered voters feel the administration lacks a clear strategy for ending the conflict, including 95% of Democrats, 83% of independents, and 43% of Republicans. 47% also believe the conflict will make the U.S. less safe, and that is up from 39% in April. A 60% majority believes the decision to take military action in the first place was wrong.
11: Fox's Jackie Heinrich at the White House. Also in the Fox poll, 53% believe the Trump administration immigration crackdown's gone too far. And a Republican congresswoman has a message for the president in a new campaign ad recorded near the White House.
13: The same Hispanics who helped you get to the White House in 2024 feel betrayed today.
11: Maria Elvira Salazar got a Trump endorsement earlier this year. Her Democratic challenger in November, Elliot Rodriguez, has accused the congresswoman moment of failing to stand up to the president. An ICE agent is in court in Minnesota this morning. Christian Castro is facing charges of lying about a January shooting during an enforcement operation that left an immigrant wounded. Castro was in state court yesterday facing assault and other charges after a months-long battle over his extradition from Texas.
14: There should never have been any question whether he'd have his day in court here. But instead of following the law, Governor Abbott chose to turn Texas into a sanctuary state for somebody accused of a violent crime.
11: Democratic Minnesota Attorney General Keith Ellison. 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
25: 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And sports with George Takata. 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
4: Good morning, everybody. Happy Friday to you. It's September 18th, and this is hour number two, Fresno's Morning News. Glad to have you aboard. Let's head over to the traffic desk, check in with Greg Lane.
5: And right now, CG and Vicente, a couple things going on. Southbound 99 at Tulare Avenue, there's a crash there. And southbound 99 at Bardsley on the off-ramp, we have a non-injury accident. In Hanford on 10.5 at Lansing, there's a minor injury accident working there. And this report is brought to you by the all-new North Park Moto Casino, opening this October in Madera, right off of Highway 99. Next update in 10 minutes. Greg Lane, KMJ Traffic.
0: Hey there, Central Valley. Sunshine today. Temperatures recovering a little to the upper 80s and then into the 90s for the upcoming weekend, but low 90s are expected. Tuesday, fall begins, will be right around 90 degrees and then continue to warm all the way into Thursday to the upper 90s before cooling off. Today's high, 87. For KMJ and ABC 30, I'm Chief Meteorologist Kevin Musso.
4: Thank you, Kevin. Right now here in Fresno, 57 degrees. At 7:07, let's head over to the news desk. Say hello once again to Randy James.
10: Thank you, CG. Good morning, everybody, and a happy Friday to you. A major multi-agency drug bust in the South Valley has led to 9 arrests and 3 indictments, as we hear in this report from KMJ's Liz Kern.
1: Federal prosecutors say Operation Clean Strip dismantled 2 large-scale methamphetamine conversion labs in Bakersfield and Visalia after a months-long investigation.
2: We make our streets safer. We disrupt the drug trafficking organizations, and we get these individuals off of our streets.
1: Authorities seized more than 2,100 pounds of crystal meth, hundreds of gallons of liquid meth, 4,000 marijuana plants, 20,000 in drug proceeds, and 20 firearms. The investigation involving the FBI, the California DOJ, and multiple local law enforcement agencies. If convicted, the defendants face up to life in prison. Liz Kern, KMJ News.
10: In downtown Fresno, a 2-alarm warehouse fire last night right across the street from the ABC 30 studios.
3: Our Action News crew stepped right outside to capture these intense flames ripping through a building on H Street. Firefighters responded to initial reports of heavy smoke. The blaze required multiple agencies, including Fresno Fire, Fresno County Fire, and Cal Fire. One of those buildings that caught fire was a City of Fresno property.
6: The fire was to the backside, which was some storage of plastic materials, plastic totes, and styrofoam.
3: Around 30 firefighters responded to the scene. Fire crews say the buildings were not occupied and no injuries were reported. Our news crew and our building were also safe.
10: ABC 30's Margot Kim reporting. A Fresno County man will spend 11 years in state prison for a deadly DUI crash that killed a Carruthers woman and injured 3 others. Here's KMJ's Michael Reed.
24: 25-year-old Saul Galvez-Diaz was sentenced Thursday after pleading no contest to gross vehicular manslaughter while intoxicated and 2 felony DUI counts causing great bodily injury. Prosecutors say the January 2025 crash happened at Willow and Floral Avenues west of Selma when Galvez-Diaz turned left into the path of an oncoming vehicle. 28-year-old Michelle Lawrence was killed. Her 10-year-old daughter and 61-year-old mother were hurt, along with Galvez-Diaz's wife, who was 13 weeks pregnant at the time. The collision caused major damage to both vehicles. Michael Reed, KMJ News.
10: Getting to the World Ag Expo in Tulare is going to be a lot easier now. Here's KMJ Ag Director Don York.
26: The ribbon cutting for the interchange project crossing Highway 99 south of Page Road in Tulare was in July. Now, this Friday afternoon, the $80 million project opens for traffic. The interchange will make it easier to get to the International Agri Center grounds next February. Jerry Siniff, CEO at the International Agri Center, spoke earlier about the benefits.
27: Our vision is to have hotels and restaurants right here on our campus, and that just kind of leads the way for that. Yeah, we're looking for all kinds of opportunities in South Tulare.
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10: 710 here on Fresno's Morning News. Looking for something new at the movies this weekend? Well, horror fans get a fresh dose of terror with Resident Evil, a reboot tied to the video game franchise following a courier racing through a virus-ravaged Raccoon City. You ever been to a Raccoon City?
4: I have not.
10: Ethan Hawke and Russell Crowe team up in the Depression-era thriller The Wait. Families can catch Shaun the Sheep, the Beast of Mossy Bottom, while faith-based audiences get Daniel and the Fiery Furnace. Plus on TV, Sunday Night Football with the Colts and Chiefs, Kevin Hart's Cold as Balls, and the streaming debut of Now You See Me, Now You Don't.
4: Looking at Shaun the Sheep, I'm stuck on Shaun the Sheep at this point this morning. And that was one of the cartoons that the kids watched when they were little.
10: Oh, nice.
4: Yeah, so I'm into that. It looks powerful. It looks intense.
7: It's kind of like me getting to know every family member of the Bluey family member.
4: That's exactly right. Yes, exactly right. Exactly right. Have you and your granddaughter watched Clifford the Big Red Dog yet?
7: We have not.
4: Okay,
7: that'll be a good one to sit her down with.
4: Yeah, love that. When Clifford's big and he's looking down on a house. Yeah, it's. Clifford's cool. Yeah.
5: You know, it's really funny that you have to mention Bluey because Bluey. With Suzanne's making those kind of things, we have all kinds of Bluey stuff that she has got collected over the time. Cool. And so, you know, it's kind of cool, but I get what you're saying.
4: And by the way, just because we don't do the live video feed in here, it would be fun if we did that. People should know that Greg looks great in his blue wings today. Very impressive.
5: I'm glad you're impressed.
4: Indeed, indeed. All right, coming up with George Takato Sports, he'll tell you. What happened in Major League Baseball last night? Also, some big high school football games in the area. And the Buffalo Bills and the Detroit Lions, they opened the new Highmark Stadium in Buffalo. What a gem that place is. When you pay a couple of billion, you better get something nice. All that, a little bit more, coming up next.

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2: Good Friday morning, everybody. I'm George Takata with the KMJ Morning Sports Report. NFL football action on Thursday. The Bills and Josh Allen over the Lions 41-31 to improve to 2-0 on the season. Detroit drops to 1-1. The first regular season game at the brand new Highmark Stadium, the $2.1 billion facility. Josh Allen feeling right at home. 20 of 31, 248 yards, 3 touchdowns, no interceptions, ran for 69 yards and 2 scores as well. High school football, the top team in the Valley Central East all over Liberty of Bakersfield 54-6. The Bengals improved to 4-0. Buchanan wins in overtime over Sanger in a 35-34 thriller. The Apaches went for 2 in overtime in the win. They did not get it. In the majors, the Dodgers win the NL West again, beat the Reds 8-2. It's the 5th straight NL West title for Los Angeles and their 13th in the last 14 years. Kyle Tucker, 4-for-5, a 2-run homer and 3 batted in. The Padres rout the Rockies 9-2. San Diego has a 4-game lead over the Diamondbacks for that third and final wild card spot in the National League. Rays over the A's 10-1. The Angels beat the Twins 5-4. The Giants had the day off. And the Bulldog footballers looking to get over the 500 mark at San Jose State tomorrow night. Kickoff at 8 p.m. on Fox Sports 1. The Bulldogs favored by 6.5. They're 1-1 on the season coming off their big win over Sacramento State. The Spartans are 2-1. They defeated Tim Skipper's Cal Poly Mustangs last weekend 30-20. 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That'll do it for your morning chicken sports. Have a great weekend, everybody. I'm George Takata with the KMJ Morning Sports Report.
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4: Thank you so much. Right now, CG, we have on southbound 99 at Tulare, there is an accident there that's causing some issues. Also on southbound 99 by Bardsley at the off-ramp there, there is a non-injury accident. Freeways in the Fresno-Clovis area are looking really good. 99, a little bit of slowdown at Olive, but for the most part, 99 looks really good. On westbound 180, coming off of 168, it's smooth sailing. A little slowdown on westbound 180 heading into northbound 41. But once you get past there, 41 in both directions, looking really, really good. This report is brought to you by the all-new North Fork Mono Casino, opening this October in Madera, right off of Highway 99. Next update in 10 minutes. I'm Greg Lane with KMJ Traffic.
5: Checking into weather, sunshine for today with a little bit of warming. It's upper 80s. Over the weekend, low 90s are expected. Not a lot of change to start next week. Tuesday, fall officially arrives. We'll be right around 90 degrees and warming up on Thursday to about 96 before cooling down. Today's high, 87. For KMJ and ABC 30, I'm Chief Meteorologist Kevin Musso.
3: Thank you, Kevin. 57 degrees right now. We're going to be back to Randy in 2 minutes and 15 seconds.
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10: Thank you, Christopher. Good morning, everybody. Tears, prayers, and memories filled the plaza as families remembered loved ones lost in both the deadly helicopter crash and metro bus collision that preceded it Tuesday night. Meanwhile, the NTSB continues investigating what caused the helicopter to go down.
11: Blazing candles weaved through a community burning with pain and sorrow after the loss of five people gone far too soon. Hundreds packed the plaza at St. John Ute's Parish, united by a tragedy that ripped through the hearts of those who knew the victims. On the ground, the helicopter crash also claimed the life of pedestrian Eddie Fernando Gutierrez Mejia, who was visiting from Guatemala.
12: It's just such a tragedy, and I just want the families to know that the entire city grieves with them.
11: And right now there are two separate investigations going on, one into the bus crash and the other into the helicopter crash. The National Transportation Safety Board says that they should have a preliminary report within 30 days on the crash, but it could take up to 18 months for that final report with a definitive cause.
10: That's LA's ABC 7 Jericho Tran reporting. The top official at the U.S. Postal Service has said the agency has stopped work on developing a controversial computer system that was central to President Trump's efforts to limit mail voting after the Supreme Court rejected his executive order this week. Also, a federal judge yesterday ordered the Kennedy Center to provide 30 days notice before making any major physical changes to the building, including demolishing it, as Trump has threatened. A legendary investor is stepping back.
13: Warren Buffett has informed shareholders that he is stepping down as Berkshire Hathaway chairman effective immediately. He already had given up the CEO role, which was taken over by Greg Abel. Buffett's son, Howard Buffett, will replace him as chairman. However, Buffett will remain with the company as chairman emeritus. In his letter to shareholders, Buffett says, "Father Time always wins, but he has, however, been generous with me." Buffett says Father Time has given him the opportunity to see Berkshire reach a point where he's more confident than ever about what lies ahead. Buffett has led Berkshire since 1965. He's 96. Ginny Cosella, Fox News.
10: 7:22 here on Fresno's Morning News. Hallmark unveils its two-month countdown to Christmas.
14: Hallmark's countdown to Christmas is back, and this year it's jam-packed with more new holiday movies than ever. The channel is rolling out a lineup of 34 original movies featuring returning fan favorites Lori Loughlin, Rachel Lee Cook, Lacey Chabert, Christy Carlson Romano, Richard Kind, Andy McDowell, Jonathan Bennett, and more. Also returning, season 3 of Mistletoe Murders, set to premiere November 5th, plus the Hallmark Christmas Experience, a hometown holiday hosted by Bennett and Melissa Peterman, airing December 5th, giving fans an exclusive look at what's coming to Hallmark in the new year. This year's countdown to Christmas kicks off October 16th. Michelle Polino, Fox News.
10: You guys know this countdown to Christmas for Hallmark has some humble beginnings. They launched this in 2009 with only 9 original holiday movies. How did they get so much in such a short time?
3: It's unbelievable. And just an update for everybody, 99 days to Christmas. Okay. 99 days to Christmas. I look forward to this the way I look forward to ESPN's College Game Day on Saturdays. Oh, yeah. Just bring on the formulaic movies that just make you get you a little weepy. That's great.
10: They started, like I said, in 2009 with 9 of them. Now they have 34 new original films for this year.
3: My buddy James Denton, formerly Desperate Housewives, said he has a contract with Hallmark. He does 2 a year.
10: Oh, nice.
3: Yeah, it's a nice way to live.
4: You know, and the interesting thing about that, like Randy was saying, they started with the humble beginning and it just exploded on it. And they really weren't prepared for it to grow like it did, but boy, they got it together quickly.
3: Yeah, I just wonder if they ever thought, to follow with Greg's point, if they ever imagined that people were going to love these so much. And I think part of it is because people do get tired of how much negative there is in the world. They just want an escape for 2 hours.
10: Indeed.
3: Yeah. All right. Coming up, we have traffic and weather together. Also, I'm going to give you some updated Wall Street numbers right now. A little bit of this, a little bit of that. It's more a little bit of that, meaning it's more underwater. This is the award-winning Fresno's Morning News on KMJ at KMJNow.com or anywhere you stream.
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3: And back to the traffic desk we go. Another look at your morning commute with Gregor.
4: Well, thank you very much, CG. And we are definitely having some issues this morning all of a sudden on Southbound 99. Starting at Shields, it gets very, very heavy. And there's just a lot of cars there. No accidents, just people heading towards 180 all at once. And westbound 180, north and southbound 41 are being affected by lots of traffic. On southbound 41 in Madera, there is some backup at Avenue 12 starting. 168 going through Clovis is moving along just fine. This report is brought to you by the all-new Northport Moto Casino opening this October in Madera. right off of Highway 99. Next update in 10 minutes, Greg Lane with KMJ Traffic.
5: Plenty of sunshine today, a little bit of warming, but still right below 90 degrees, most locations in the upper 80s. We should be in the low 90s for the upcoming weekend. Not a whole lot of change to start next week. Fall begins on Tuesday with about 90 degree temperatures for afternoon highs across the valley, only getting a little bit warmer by Thursday up to about 96 in a few spots. Today's high, 87. For KMJ and ABC 30, I'm Chief Meteorologist Kevin Musso.
3: Let me give you the numbers on Wall Street right now. They've been pretty much underwater for the most part since opening up with the bell about an hour ago. The Dow was down 142 points. S&P 500 is down 3. NASDAQ is the one above water. NASDAQ is up 55 points. Oil, it's about where it's at yesterday. Oil trading at $103 a barrel. 57 degrees at 728. We're going to head back to Randy.
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10: KMJ News Time, 7:30. I'm Randy James, live in the KMJ Newsroom. A deadly suspected DUI crash near Porterville ends with a man behind bars. CHP says a Jeep driver blew through a stop sign, triggering a three-car pileup that killed a pickup driver and injured others. The suspect allegedly fled into nearby orchards before being captured. He now faces felony DUI and hit-and-run charges. The fight against hunger takes center stage today in Fresno as the Central California Food Bank launches its 13th annual Feeding Families Fund Drive. Kim Dildine is from the Central California Food Bank.
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10: 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The goal? Raise $450,000, including $50,000 online. And during Hunger Action Month, every dollar donated will be boosted with a 50% match through the end of September, helping provide even more meals to neighbors in need. 7:31 here on Fresno's Morning News. Tomorrow on the Christopher Gabriel program, local sumo wrestler Matthew Westwood stops by as CG asks if his massive size gives him a winning edge.
17: It doesn't matter about like size. A lot of the time, the bigger guys aren't the ones that always win. It's the guys that lost skill and being able to be quicker and able to, you know, maneuver yourself in a certain way So that's a real huge incentive for me to try to drop the weight so I can be a whole lot more agile, a lot more more skilled and not so slow. The weight has helped me in the past where guys were unable to move me real easily, but it still didn't equate to victory.
10: You can catch that and a whole bunch more tomorrow on the CGP 10 a.m. right here on KMJ.
3: Yeah, it was a great conversation talking about weight because I hadn't thought about that. You know, these giant men inside this ring in Japan, it's on a sort of a clay surface. Here, it's mostly on mats. But he was saying that, you know, I need to drop that weight. I need to become a little bit more agile. If you've never watched sumo, you win a match, and sometimes it's a second it takes to knock a guy. You have to knock a person over. The only part of your body that can touch the floor or the mat are your feet, and that's it. But I said to him a little bit later on, I said, what would you do looking across the ring if you saw me in there?
4: Start laughing, probably.
3: Well, I'm going to leave the answer for people who are listening to the program tomorrow.
10: What a well-spoken guy, too.
3: Oh, just elegant and eloquent and a sweetheart, just a heart of gold.
4: Man. You know, and it would be, I would not want to wrestle with him because he would absolutely annihilate me. But he was such a nice guy. It's just like, God. He's the kind of guy you want to go out and have cheeseburger with, a national cheeseburger.
3: He said something that was really, really sweet. He said, you know, he goes, my idea, he goes, when I'm in the ring, he goes, I need to go, I'm going to crush them. He goes, but then I feel bad. I look over there. And I was like, this guy, heart of gold.
4: Oh,
3: but
4: yeah.
3: He's already won a bronze medal at a big, big championship event down in Long Beach. So
17: nice.
3: He's got a good future ahead of him. There's a big event coming up in Santa Cruz next week. Unfortunately, he twisted his ankle, so he's not going to be able to be in it. But there are more events coming, and we're going to follow his progress.
17: Nice.
3: And again, CGP tomorrow, 10 a.m., couple of segments with Matthew, couple of great segments with Nick Shager, including a conversation on his visit last week to the Toronto Film Festival.
4: Ooh.
3: And his thought on the Emmys.
4: Wow.
3: So we'll have all that coming your way next. Actually, what's really coming next, your bottom hour headline.
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3: And these are your bottom hour headlines. Good morning, I'm Christopher Gabriel.
10: Good morning, I'm Randy James. We'll examine the reason for Fresno's low scores when it comes to Hispanic entrepreneurs. 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
3: Opa, Ticanis, everybody. 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
10: And we say goodbye to one of the most well-known artists of the 60s and 70s.
3: All those stories in English coming your way from Randy just a couple of minutes from now. Let's head over to the traffic desk, check in with Gregor.
4: And right now, this report is brought to you by the all-new North Fork Mono Casino, opening this October in Madera, right off of Highway 99. We're looking at Highway 99 right now, and we've got some areas where it is backing up. There's no accidents, but we just got a lot of cars between Shields and Olive Avenue on Southbound 99. That's particularly heavy. And as you're heading, you know, over 168, coming down from McKinley into 180, look for a big backup there, and that continues to northbound 41. Next update in 10 minutes, Greg Lane, KMJ Traffic.
5: Hey there, Central Valley. Sunshine today. Temperatures recovering a little to the upper 80s and then into the 90s for the upcoming weekend, but low 90s are expected. Tuesday, fall begins, will be right around 90 degrees and then continue to warm all the way into Thursday to the upper 90s before cooling off. Today's high, 87. For KMJ and ABC 30, I'm Chief Meteorologist Kevin Musso.
3: Thank you, Kevin. Right now, here in Fresno, 57 degrees over on the coast, Monterey, Pacific Grove, Carmel, by the sea, also 57, and up in Shaver Lake, it's 51. Just beautiful temperatures from the coast to the mountains. 7:37. We'll get back to Randy in 65.
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3: 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They're on at 11. At noon, it's the Fix California Hour, John Phillips, Randy Wang. At 1, it's the Restaurateurs. And 3 to 5, John Girardi. 7:39, back to Randy at the news desk.
10: Thank you, Christopher. Good morning, everybody. Fresno's scores low for Hispanic entrepreneurs, but Valley business leaders say the real success story isn't showing up in the rankings. Rose Ortega has more in today's KMJ Business Report.
19: A new Wallet Hub study ranks Fresno 148th out of 182 U.S. cities for Hispanic entrepreneurs. The city did better for business friendliness, coming in 97th, but dropped to 161st for Hispanic purchasing power. Wallet Hub analyst Chip Lupo says stronger cities usually have growing Hispanic populations, more entrepreneurs, and lower corporate taxes. In Fresno, the Fresno Area Hispanic Foundation is working to close the gap with incubation, bilingual support, financial help, and training. CEO Dora Westerland says access to capital and education helps entrepreneurs build stability and pass opportunity to the next generation. She says more Hispanic and Latino workers, including those in agriculture and construction, are using ownership as a path to financial independence. Nationally, Wallet Hub says nearly one in four new businesses is Hispanic owned. And Westerland says Fresno's entrepreneurs are getting more formal, more connected, and more ready to grow. I'm Rose Ortega with your KMJ Business Report, sponsored by Prime Capital Financial. People first, advisor led.
10: In central Fresno, a woman was found dead Wednesday night. Now one person is in custody, as we hear in this report from KMJ's Liz Kern.
21: Fresno police were called to Palm and Shields just before 11 p.m. on reports of a shooting. Officers found a woman with a gunshot wound. She was pronounced dead at the scene. She has since been identified as 34-year-old Tiffany Stewart. Police arrested her domestic partner, 29-year-old Jeffrey Randall, calling this a case of domestic violence. Investigators say the two were arguing before the shooting. Then she walked away and he shot her. Randall has been booked into the Fresno County Jail for murder. Liz Kern, KMJ News.
10: A Kern County jury has convicted a Fresno truck driver in a child sex sting operation. Here's KMJ's Michael Reed.
22: Prosecutors say 40-year-old Jagjeet Singh was found guilty of attempted contact with a minor for sexual offense and meeting with a person believed to be a minor for a lewd purpose. Investigators say Singh contacted what he believed was a 15-year-old boy through a dating app in September of 2023. The profile was actually an undercover Kern County Sheriff's deputy. Authorities say Singh described planned sexual acts and drove to a Bakersfield gas station to meet the teen, where he was arrested. Singh is scheduled to be sentenced October the 14th. He faces up to 3 years and 8 months in prison and mandatory lifetime sex offender registration. Michael Reed, KMJ News.
10: 7:41 here on Fresno's Morning News. One of the most well-known artists of the 60s and 70s has died.
2: Peter Max, who was known for his colorful art pieces, which reflected the flower power era of the late 60s, died Wednesday due to advanced dementia. His colorful works, many using bright neon colors, were seen in a wide range of venues, from museums and art shows to household items, like bedspreads and posters, which were hung in many dorm rooms of the time, leading Max to say that the commercialization of his work led to it almost being exploited. He created pieces as the official artist for major sporting events and created a series of works featuring the Statue of Liberty during the early 80s at the invitation of then First Lady Nancy Reagan. Peter Max was 88. Kevin Uretsky, Fox News.
10: You know, fellas, despite a widespread urban legend, Peter Max did not create the psychedelic animations for the Beatles' 1968 animated film Yellow Submarine. Even though he was friends with the band, but people thought that he was the one that did that.
3: And we were mentioning the Olympics before. He was the official artist for the United States Olympic team in the 2006 Turin Olympic Games in Italy. He also, I didn't know this, these 2002 Salt Lake City Olympics, he was commissioned by Coke to create these vivid kaleidoscope patriotic images and murals. Yeah, so that was all Peter Max.
10: Very cool.
3: Yeah, what a legacy.
4: I was in Salt Lake City 2 weeks before the Olympics, and they had those up already, and they were just absolutely breathtaking.
3: One of the most successful Olympic Games ever, and just appropriate that Peter Max was involved with it from that regard. Yeah, absolutely. All right, coming up. Sports with George Takata. George is going to tell you what happened last night. Major League Baseball. Hey, did the Dodgers finally clinch? If you're a Dodgers fan, you want to know. In fact, if you're not a Dodgers fan, you still want to know. Also, some high school football big games last night. And the opening of Highmark Stadium in beautiful Buffalo, New York. Buffalo Bills last night. Josh Allen hosting the Detroit Lions. How'd that go? You'll find out next.
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28: Good Friday morning, everybody. I'm George Takata with the KMJ Morning Sports Report. NFL football action on Thursday. The Bills and Josh Allen over the Lions 41-31 to improve to 2-0 on the season. Detroit drops to 1-1. The first regular season game at the brand new Highmark Stadium, the $2.1 billion facility. Josh Allen feeling right at home. 20 of 31, 248 yards, 3 touchdowns, no interceptions, ran for 69 yards and 2 scores as well. High school football, the top team.

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2: 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Next update, 10 minutes away, it's Greg Lane with KMJ Traffic.
3: Checking into weather, sunshine for today with a little bit of warming. It's upper 80s. Over the weekend, low 90s are expected. Not a lot of change to start next week. Tuesday, fall officially arrives. We'll be right around 90 degrees and warming up on Thursday to about 96 before cooling down. Today's high, 87. For KMJ and ABC 30, I'm Chief Meteorologist Kevin Musso.
4: Thank you, Kevin. Let's take another look at Wall Street now. Everything is underwater. The Dow is down 258. NASDAQ's down 27. S&P 500 is down 15 points. Oil steady, but trading way too high. Trading at $103 a barrel. 57 degrees. That temperature has been steady all morning long. It's 748. We'll get back to Randy in... When you're

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6: 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I'm Randy James, live in the KMJ newsroom. In central Fresno, cops say a fight turned violent with two people stabbed. KMJ's Liz Kern.
7: It happened at the Cedar Woods apartment complex near Cedar and Dakota around 7 o'clock on Wednesday night. Fresno police say a disturbance broke out between multiple people, with a suspect stabbing his girlfriend and another man. She was hospitalized and released. The man is still at Community Regional Medical

0: center recovering. The suspect was arrested. His name has not yet been released. Liz Kern, KMJ News.
1: A Fresno County man will spend 11 years in state prison for a deadly DUI crash that killed a Carruthers woman and injured three others. KMJ's Michael Reed.
2: 25-year-old Saul Galvez-Diaz was sentenced Thursday after pleading no contest to gross vehicular manslaughter while intoxicated and two felony DUI counts causing great bodily injury. Prosecutors say the January 2025 crash happened at Willow and Floral Avenues west of Selma when Galvez-Diaz turned left into the path of an oncoming vehicle. 28-year-old Michelle Lawrence was killed. Her 10-year-old daughter and 61-year-old mother were hurt, along with Galvez-Diaz's wife, who was 13 weeks pregnant at the time. The collision caused major damage to both vehicles. Michael Reed, KMJ News.
1: 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The 64th annual Fresno Greek Festival returns to St. George Greek Orthodox Church today through Sunday, drawing visitors from across California. 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
1: 7:54 here on Fresno's Morning News. Rock legend Lenny Kravitz is getting the Barbie treatment. He's just the second man ever to receive his own Ken doll, joining NBA superstar LeBron James and Mattel's Ken Bassiter's collection. The figure is modeled after Kravitz's recent Blue Electric Light Tour look, complete with sunglasses, jewelry, tattoos, and his signature rock star style. Kravitz says he never imagined having his own action figure as a kid. The collectible doll is on sale now for $70 at retailers including Target and Amazon, and you can get a look at Lenny when you click the link on our socials at KMJ Now.
4: I love his music. Love his music. Love his arrangements. Everything is just solid.
1: And you guys know who his mom is, right?
4: No.
1: Roxy Roker.
4: No, I thought it was Agnes Kravitz.
5: No.
1: Roxy Roker, who was on the Jeffersons.
4: Yeah. Oh, okay. I didn't know that.
1: Yeah, the black lady that was married to the
5: white guy.
1: The guy, yeah.
4: You didn't get my reference, did you?
1: No.
4: Bewitched. Agnes.
1: Oh.
4: Kravitz.
1: No.
4: Kravitz, whatever.
5: I just wanted to say that the doll itself.
4: Should I go back to Shaun the Sheep?
1: Yeah. Go ahead, Greg.
5: I was just going to say, the doll is a really cool doll. They did a great job on that one. They really did.
1: And we've got it up on our socials, KMJ Now.
4: Yeah, he's, I always wonder, I always felt like he had his run. I love his music. His music is timeless, but I always thought he should have been a little bigger.
1: A little bit.
4: Just a little bit.
1: But he's been very prolific over the years.
4: He has been. Yeah,
5: there's no doubt. Now he's got a doll, so he's on another level.
4: When you get a doll or you get a bobblehead, anything like that, you have arrived. Right. Yeah. You ever see, guys, did you see Liz Kern's bobblehead? The little yoga outfit? It's fantastic. Yeah. All right. Let's go back to that voice, Greg, and check in on the roads.
5: And right now, this report brought to you by the all-new North Fork Mono Casino. Opening this October in Madera, right off of Highway 99. We've got a big backup on 99 right now, and it's pretty much just south of Dakota, and it's all the way down past McKinley. Very, very heavy traffic. We also have some heavy traffic on westbound 180, so just be prepared for a little slowdown. I'm Greg Layton. That is traffic.
6: Plenty of sunshine today, a little bit of warming, but still right below 90 degrees, most locations in the upper 80s. We should be in the low 90s for the upcoming weekend. Not a whole lot of change to start next week. Fall begins on Tuesday with about 90 degree temperatures for afternoon highs across the valley, only getting a little bit warmer by Thursday up to about 96 in a few spots. Today's high, 87. For KMJ and ABC 30, I'm Chief Meteorologist Kevin Musso.
4: Thank you, Kevin. Right now, here in Fresno at Radio City, had a little bump. It's 59 degrees coming up. The golden hour, the final hour of...
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4: We are 37 seconds away from the hour number three. We call it the golden hour here on the program. Good morning. I'm Christopher Gabriel.
1: Good morning. I'm Randy James. 9 arrests and 3 indictments after a major multi-agency drug bust in the South Valley.
4: A 2-alarm downtown Fresno warehouse fire comes dangerously close to the ABC 30 studios.
1: And we'll take a look at what we'll be watching this weekend.
4: All those stories, plenty more coming your way from Randy James at the news desk over the next 60 minutes, along with traffic and weather together on the fives. George Takata has your sports. Right now, Big Sur, 57 degrees up in South Lake Tahoe. Beautiful and 41 here in Fresno, 59. Let's go to Fox News. It's 8 a.m.
13: Not guilty. I'm Dave Anthony, Fox News. That is what an ICE agent just pleaded in court this morning in Minnesota. The same plea that Christian Castro entered yesterday in state court, as he faces two prosecutions over a January shooting during an enforcement operation that wounded an immigrant.
14: For which Castro claimed is self-defense. He's accused of making false statements about his actions and faces state charges for alleged assault in what Hennepin County DA Mary Moriarty calls a
15: critical step in our efforts to hold him accountable for that shooting.
14: A Hennepin County judge Thursday releasing Castro on bond for now. He's suspended from ICE without pay.
13: That's Fox's Jeff Manasso. In a new Fox News poll, 53% say the Trump immigration crackdown has gone too far, and there's even more concern in that survey about what's happening overseas.
16: The poll shows overall on foreign policy, President Trump's approval rating is at 37%. 71% of voters don't believe the White House has a plan to end the Iran war. Americans also continue to support 55-39% providing funds for Ukraine's military against Russia.
13: Fox's Colonel Scott. President Trump tells Axios he has a big decision coming up on Iran, whether to go in and annihilate them or not. As the standoff continues over Iran's nuclear program and Strait of Hormuz shipping, Iran claims it attacked another oil tanker again as gas prices rise again. Diesel at a new record high, $6.44 per gallon, according to AAA. Next week, the president will talk to leaders of Gulf countries at the United Nations General Assembly and then host China's President Xi Jinping.
17: Bloomberg's reporting the U.S. is expected to hold off on a new tariff announcement on China
11: as well as other trade partners until the president's meeting with Xi is over. According to Politico, President Trump plans to roll out the red carpet for Xi with a rare greeting at Andrews Air Force Base. An administration official called it a big deal to the Chinese, who want Xi to be seen as an equal with President Trump.
5: Fox's Jackie Heinrich.
17: When I hit my 50s, I felt like things were slowing down.
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25: 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And sports with George Takata. 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
4: Good morning, everybody. It's hour number 3. We call it the golden hour here. It's final hour. Not forever, just final hour of our week. But we want to get you going in the right direction as you go out your door. So let's head over to the traffic desk. Check in with Greg Lane.
5: And the right direction would be staying off of 99 right now, CG, because starting at Ashland, we have the brakes applied. And there's very much stop-and-go traffic all the way past Olive. And boy, the big problem that we're having is on 168 right now. There is a big backup due to an accident at 168, the 180 connector. And this is an injury accident, and it's really got 168 back as you're heading towards 180. Once you get past the accident and get into westbound 180, things start to get a little bit better. And Highway 41 coming off of 180, there's some delays there as well. So as the old saying goes, pack your patience. You're probably going to need it. This report brought to you by the all-new North Fork Mono Casino, opening this October in Madera, right off of Highway 99. Next update in 10 minutes, Greg Lane with KMJ Traffic.
0: Hey there, Central Valley. Sunshine today. Temperatures recovering a little to the upper 80s and then into the 90s for the upcoming weekend, but low 90s are expected. Tuesday, fall begins, will be right around 90 degrees and then continue to warm all the way into Thursday to the upper 90s before cooling off. Today's high, 87. For KMJ and ABC 30, I'm Chief Meteorologist Kevin Musso.
4: 59 degrees right now here in Fresno at 8:07. Coming up on 8:08, let's head over to the news desk. Say hello once again to Randy James.
1: Thank you, Christopher. Good morning, everybody. A major multi-agency drug bust in the South Valley has led to 9 arrests and 3 indictments. KMJ's Liz Kern.
2: Federal prosecutors say Operation Clean Strip dismantled 2 large-scale methamphetamine conversion labs in Bakersfield and Visalia after a months-long investigation.
6: We make our streets safer, we disrupt the drug trafficking organizations, and we get these individuals off of our streets.
2: Authorities seized more than 2,100 pounds of crystal meth, hundreds of gallons of liquid meth, 4,000 marijuana plants, 20,000 in drug proceeds, and 20 firearms. The investigation involving the FBI, the California DOJ, and multiple local law enforcement agencies. If convicted, the defendants face up to life in prison. Liz Kern, KMJ News.
1: In downtown Fresno, a 2-alarm warehouse fire last night right across the street from ABC 30.
8: Our Action News crew stepped right outside to capture these intense flames ripping through a building on H Street. Firefighters responded to initial reports of heavy smoke. The blaze required multiple agencies, including Fresno Fire, Fresno County Fire, and Cal Fire. One of those buildings that caught fire was a City of Fresno property.
9: The fire was to the backside, which was some storage of plastic materials, plastic totes, and styrofoam.
8: Around 30 firefighters responded to the scene. Fire crews say the buildings were not occupied and no injuries were reported. Our news crew and our building were also safe.
1: That's ABC 30's Margo Kim. A Fresno County man will spend 11 years in state prison for a deadly DUI crash that killed a Carruthers woman and injured 3 others. Here's KMJ's Michael Reed.
24: 25-year-old Saul Galvez-Diaz was sentenced Thursday after pleading no contest to gross vehicular manslaughter while intoxicated and 2 felony DUI counts causing great bodily injury. Prosecutors say the January 2025 crash happened at Willow and Floral Avenues west of Selma when Galvez-Diaz turned left into the path of an oncoming vehicle. 28-year-old Michelle Lawrence was killed. Her 10-year-old daughter and 61-year-old mother were hurt, along with Galvez-Diaz's wife, who was 13 weeks pregnant at the time. The collision caused major damage to both vehicles. Michael Reed, KMJ News.
1: Getting to the World Ag Expo in Tulare is going to be a lot easier now. Here's KMJ Ag Director Don York with the good news.
3: The ribbon cutting for the interchange project crossing Highway 99 south of Page Road in Tulare was in July. Now, this Friday afternoon, the $80 million project opens for traffic. The interchange will make it easier to get to the International AgriCenter grounds next February. Jerry Siniff, CEO at the International Agri Center, spoke earlier about the benefits.
26: Our vision is to have hotels and restaurants right here on our campus, and that just kind of leads the way for that. Yeah, we're looking for all kinds of opportunities in South Tulare.
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1: 8:10 here on Fresno's Morning News. In the theaters this weekend, horror fans get a fresh dose of terror with Resident Evil, which is a reboot tied to the video game franchise. Following a courier racing through a virus-ravaged raccoon city, Ethan Hawke and Russell Crowe team up in the Depression-era thriller The Wait. Families can catch Shaun the Sheep, which Christopher is an expert on. It's the Beast of Mossy Bottom, while faith-based audience get Daniel in the Fiery Furnace.
4: So Nick sent me a note because he, remember I said to you guys that he wasn't able to review Resident Evil for us. Loved it. He said it starts at a breakneck speed and it never stops.
1: Oh, wow. One of those.
4: Yeah, one of those. He said, he said, unlike a lot of others, this one just will not let you go.
1: Nice.
4: So, he wanted to let us know kind of how that went. And of course, he writes about that. You know, Nick is on the program, but a lot of people should be following him on X because his reviews, when you hear his reviews in long form, he's a great writer.
1: Now I can't wait for that to come to streaming.
4: There you go.
5: Yeah, the trailer was just, it caught my attention. And usually those don't, but there was something about that trailer, but wow.
4: Yeah. Yeah, no, what I always worry about with a trailer like that, because I saw it as well, is the trailer going to be the best thing of the whole movie? Right?
1: Right.
4: Because sometimes that's it. It's, yeah. There it is, the high points. We saw it right there.
1: And that's happened lots of times.
4: way too many times. All right, coming up. No trailer here, just George Takata with a couple of minutes of sports. He's going to tell you what happened last night. The Buffalo Bills and the Detroit Lions in New Highmark Stadium up in beautiful Buffalo. Buffalo is beautiful. It's a beautiful city. A lot of people get on its case. If you've ever been there, it is a beautiful, beautiful city. Last night, Major League Baseball also, the Los Angeles Dodgers, did they win their fifth division in a row? High school football, some big games last night as well. All that coming up next.

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3: Good Friday morning, everybody. I'm George Takata with the KMJ Morning Sports Report. NFL football action on Thursday. The Bills and Josh Allen over the Lions 41-31 to improve to 2-0 on the season. Detroit drops to 1-1. The first regular season game at the brand new Highmark Stadium, the $2.1 billion facility. Josh Allen feeling right at home. 20 of 31, 248 yards, 3 touchdowns, no interceptions, ran for 69 yards and 2 scores as well. High school football, the top team in the Valley Central East, all over Liberty of Bakersfield, 54-6. The Bengals improved to 4-0. Buchanan wins in overtime over Sanger in a 35-34 thriller. The Apaches went for 2 in overtime in the win. They did not get it. In the majors, the Dodgers win the NL West again, beat the Reds 8-2. It's the fifth straight NL West title for Los Angeles and their 13th in the last 14 years. Kyle Tucker, 4-for-5, a 2-run homer and 3 batted in. The Padres route the Rockies 9-2. San Diego has a 4-game lead over the Diamondbacks for that third and final wildcard spot in the National League. Rays over the A's 10-1. The Angels beat the Twins 5-4. The Giants had the day off. And the Bulldog footballers looking to get over the 500 mark at San Jose State tomorrow night. Kickoff at 8 p.m. on Fox Sports 1. The Bulldogs favored by 6.5. They're 1-1 on the season coming off their big win over Sacramento State. The Spartans are 2-1. They defeated Tim Skipper's Cal Poly Mustangs last weekend 30-20. 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That'll do it for your morning check at sports. Have a great weekend, everybody. I'm George Takata with the KMJ Morning Sports Report.
4: Thank you, George. Back to Greg. How do the roads look?
5: Well, we got kind of a mess going on right now. Westbound 168 at the 180 connector. We got an injury accident there. And they're doing their best to try to get things cleared up, but it's really got traffic backed up on 168. Heading into westbound 180, you will also see some delay. However, as you get closer to 41, things improve a great deal. And 99 has really picked up with stop-and-go traffic at Ashland. Now there's just a lot of cars, but they are moving, and that's a good thing. Also, on southbound 41 at Avenue 12, got a little bit of delay at that location. And this report is brought to you by the all-new North Fork Moto Casino, opening this October in Madera, right off of Highway 99. Next update in 10 minutes. I'm Greg Lane with KMJ Traffic.
6: Checking into weather, sunshine for today with a little bit of warming. It's upper 80s. Over the weekend, low 90s are expected. Not a lot of change to start next week. Tuesday, fall officially arrives. We'll be right around 90 degrees and warming up on Thursday to about 96 before cooling down. Today's high, 87. For KMJ and ABC 30, I'm Chief Meteorologist Kevin Musso.
4: Thank you, Kevin. Right now, here in Fresno at Radio City, we've bumped up to 61 degrees at 8:17. We're going to head back to Randy at the news desk in...
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7: Thank you, Christopher. Good morning, everybody. A driver faces murder and DUI charges connected to a fatal bus collision that led to a second deadly tragedy in SoCal on Tuesday. Here's more from Los Angeles.
8: L.A. County District Attorney Nathan Hochman says Bailey Lynn Rios is expected to be arraigned Friday on second-degree murder, driving under the influence, and reckless driving charges.
9: We will hold Ms. Rios fully accountable for her actions and eventually seek the maximum punishment in court, which is life in prison.
8: The 36-year-old is accused of being impaired by drugs when she sped through a red light and slammed her Ford Expedition into a Metro bus, killing two people and injuring five others.
9: In fact, the impact was so severe that one individual got thrown out of the window of the bus and another just got thrown out of the bus upon impact.
8: Hochman not revealing what drugs were allegedly involved. Kristen Goodwin, Fox News.
7: Rios' bail was set at more than $4 million. A news helicopter covering the bus collision later crashed nearby, killing both people on board and a third person on the ground. A Republican immigration fight is heating up in Washington. Florida Congresswoman Maria Elvira Salazar is taking direct aim at President Trump's immigration crackdown, warning that some enforcement efforts have gone too far and risk alienating Hispanic voters who helped fuel GOP victories. But fellow Republicans are firing back. The House Freedom Caucus says any undocumented immigrant should be deported and rejects any path to legal status, while Homeland Security insists it's carrying out what it calls the largest mass deportation effort in U.S. history. President Trump is expected to delay new tariffs on China until after his meeting with President Xi Jinping. Fox's Jackie Heinrich has more from the White House.
10: Bloomberg's reporting the U.S. is expected to hold off on a new tariff announcement on China, as well as other trade partners, until the president's meeting with Xi is over. The administration had reportedly intended to release a trade report that would recommend a 7.5% tariff on Chinese goods. The North Portico renovations are also complete in time for Xi's arrival. According to Politico, President Trump plans to roll out the red carpet for Xi with a rare greeting at Andrews Air Force Base. An administration official called it a big deal to the Chinese, who want Xi to be seen as an equal with President Trump.
7: President Trump has used the delay of tariffs as a negotiation tactic in the past. It is 8:22 here on Fresno's Morning News. Country singer Luke Bryan will be performing the day after his new album Signs releases for everyone in Roku City. There's gonna
11: be signs. Luke Bryan's next tour stop is virtual, as the country music singer will be featured in an exclusive concert inside Roku City, the neon-soaked virtual cityscape on Roku devices. One day after the release of his ninth studio album, Signs, live from Roku City, Luke Bryan will be available on the Roku platform Saturday. Roku City is the animated skyline screensaver on Roku devices, which has a broad and engaged fan base. The streaming platform is presenting Bryan's performance as part of its Live from Roku City initiative, which turns the cityscape into a stage for music and other programming. Michelle Polino, Fox News.
4: 1965, your number one song from We Five. 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
2: Let's head back over to the traffic desk, check in once again with Greg.
3: Our freeways are looking a whole lot better, especially on 99 right now. There is a little slowdown at Shields, but the big stop and go is pretty much been replaced by lots of cars, but they're moving. Same thing, we still have some problems on 168 due to an early accident at the 180 interchange, but that is starting to get a little bit better. And as you head on westbound 180 into 41, there's a lot of cars, but things are starting to move along just fine. So we're off to a pretty good situation right now. And 10 minutes ago, it was way backed up. This report brought to you by the all-new North Fork Mona Casino, opening this October in Madera, right off of Highway 99. Next update in 10 minutes. It's Greg Lane with KMJ Traffic.
4: Plenty of sunshine today, a little bit of warming, but still right below 90 degrees, most locations in the upper 80s. We should be in the low 90s for the upcoming weekend. Not a whole lot of change to start next week. Fall begins on Tuesday with about 90 degree temperatures for afternoon highs across the valley, only getting a little bit warmer by Thursday up to about 96 in a few spots. Today's high, 87. For KMJ and ABC 30, I'm Chief Meteorologist Kevin Musso.
2: 61 degrees right now as we approach the bottom of the hour. We're going to get back to Randy in about 2 minutes.
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8: 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I'm Randy James, live in the KMJ Newsroom. The fight against hunger takes center stage today for the 13th annual Feeding Families Fund Drive. 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
8: Ms. Dildine will join the Broski and Musan show in a little over 30 minutes from now as you make plans to join KMJ, GAR, and Farm Credit in helping Valley families put food on the table. 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The goal, raise $450,000, including $50,000 online. And during Hunger Action Month, every dollar donated will be boosted with a 50% match through the end of September, helping provide even more meals to neighbors in need. Fresno is once again being recognized as one of the most challenging places in the country for people with asthma. KMJ's Liz Kern.
10: Fresno is ranked as the 12th toughest place to live with asthma among the nation's largest metro areas. That's according to the report by the Asthma and Allergy Foundation of America's 2026 Asthma Capitals report. It cites higher than average asthma rates, a high number of asthma-related deaths, limited access to specialists, and poor air quality as the key factors. Experts say emergency room visits typically rise during the fall as respiratory illnesses become more common. Liz Kern, KMJ News.
8: 8:32 here on Fresno's Morning News. LSU quarterback Sam Leavitt has been upgraded to questionable on the Southeastern Conference injury report after being listed as doubtful for tomorrow's game at Mississippi earlier in the week. The change increases the probability that Leavitt will be under 7 when number 7 LSU visits number 8 Mississippi tomorrow night in a game that is the focus of college football worldwide because of the Tigers coach Lane Kiffin returning.
2: Yeah, we got a little LSU in the background. That's mm-hmm. When they take the field, we'll give Ole Miss equal time in just a moment. This is going to be an interesting game. Both teams come in 2-0. Neither team has really been tested yet. We thought we were going to see that with Clemson mm-hmm. LSU. Clemson is not who we thought they were. The question tonight, or tomorrow night, is will Sam Leavitt play? The elite transfer portal quarterback for LSU, he's listed as questionable right now, Randy and Greg. So far this year, 41 for 66, couple of touchdowns against 4 interceptions. Trinidad Chambliss, absolutely a Heisman Trophy candidate, leading Ole Miss right now this year. 5 TDs against 1 interception, 44 for 62. You should know, the home team in the last 6 games in this great series, in this heated and hated rivalry, mm-hmm. the home team has won every one of those 6 games. Uh-oh. We will start this off at the traffic desk with All Greg right. Lane.
3: All right. Well, I'm going with Ole Miss. And I just think that it's going to be a very interesting game for a lot of the wrong reasons. I'm going 28-14 Ole Miss.
2: 28-14 Ole Miss, he says. We move to the news desk and Randall James.
8: Thank you, Christopher. LSU favored by 2.5 to 3 points. And with all the news surrounding LSU and, you know, Lane Kiffin and mm-hmm. the bringing in the NFL players and all that stuff.
2: Yeah.
8: Despite that point spread, give me the underdog. Ole Miss 24, the Tigers 20.
2: All right. I like your picks, boys. For me, I think home field has really meant something in this series.
8: Right.
2: And I think that Ole Miss, I think this is one of those games where it's like they're just waiting. They are waiting for LSU to come in. I think it's a night that LSU's got a very good team, but I just don't think they're going to be able to surmount. But that stadium's going to be lit. Vaught-Hemingway yeah. Stadium in Oxford is going to be lit. I don't think that LSU is going to be able to stop Trinidad Chambliss. He is an elite quarterback. Both teams have great skill players, but give me the Rebels from Ole Miss playing at home in front of a raucous insane crowd, 27-24.
3: Can you imagine how loud that stadium is going to be?
2: It's an interesting point you're making. Generally, not a real loud stadium. It's going to be lit Saturday night. Yep. No question about it.
3: Can't wait.
2: The folks in the button-down shirts and the ascots, as they walk through the famous grove to the stadium, it's going to be quite a night. All right, so we all have Ole Miss winning this one in our game of the week. Coming up, your bottom hour headline.
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1: And these are your bottom hour headlines. Good morning, I'm Christopher Gabriel.
2: Good morning, I'm Randy James. We'll examine the reason for Fresno's low scores when it comes to Hispanic entrepreneurs. Get more in today's KMJ Business Report.
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1: All those stories, plenty more coming your way from Randy James in just a couple of minutes. 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
3: Greeks began arriving in Fresno as the 20th century began. George Papa George became the first recorded Greek settler in the county, later opening a candy store on Mariposa Street. As more young Greek immigrants arrived, they built a vibrant local community centered around faith, business, and an enduring cultural heritage. Often the men came alone in order to establish themselves. Later, wives and brides-to-be began arriving from Greece, and by 1910, the growing population desired a formal spiritual and cultural home for their Greek Orthodox traditions. Early Greek residents operated coffee houses, bakeries, and grocery stores catering to railroad and agricultural laborers. The local Greek community officially incorporated its first church parish in 1923. A few months later, a priest was selected and a small white stucco church was opened at 740 Fresno Street. This location served residents until 1955 when St. George's opened with a larger capacity. Early in 1937, the young people of St. George's formed the first Greek church choir in California. A Greek school launched in 1938, and with a salary of $95 per month, exactly one teacher was recruited. Since that time, both the Greek community and its church have grown exponentially, as has the annual Greek Food Festival. I'm Mark Standriff for Valley Legends, The Legacies Continue, sponsored by the Pipkin Detective Agency at GoPipkin.com and the Fresno Historical Society.
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6: And things are getting a little bit easier on the roadways. First of all, let's start in Madera on southbound 41. At Avenue 12, just a slight backup there, not like it normally is, so that's some good news for people traveling. And once you get past Avenue 12, pretty good smooth sailing in to Fresno on southbound 41. We are also looking at some good news on westbound 180. There is no delays going into either north or southbound 41, so traffic is light there, and same thing on 99. Traffic is really improved, and things are moving along, and that's just the way we like it. Next update in 10 minutes, Greg Lane with KMJ Traffic.
7: Hey there, Central Valley. Sunshine today. Temperatures recovering a little to the upper 80s, and then into the 90s for the upcoming weekend, but low 90s are expected. Tuesday, fall begins, will be right around 90 degrees, and then continue to warm all the way into Thursday to the upper 90s before cooling off. Today's high, 87. For KMJ and ABC 30, I'm Chief Meteorologist Kevin Musso.
1: Thank you, Kevin. Right now, here in Fresno, Radio City, we've bumped up just a little bit more. It's 62 degrees. Beautiful morning here. To start your weekend on this Friday, September 18th, we're going to get back to Randy in 61 seconds.
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2: 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All of us at one point or another are going to be out there today. Philip is doing his entire program out there as well. Should be a great day. 8:42, back to Randy at the news desk.
3: Thank you, Christopher. Good morning, everyone. Fresno scores low for Hispanic entrepreneurs, but Valley business leaders say the real success story isn't showing up in the rankings. Rose Ortega has more in today's KMJ Business Report.
4: A new Wallet Hub study ranks Fresno 148th out of 182 U.S. cities for Hispanic entrepreneurs. The city did better for business friendliness, coming in 97th, but dropped to 161st for Hispanic purchasing power. Wallet Hub analyst Chip Lupo says stronger cities usually have growing Hispanic populations, more entrepreneurs, and lower corporate taxes. In Fresno, the Fresno Area Hispanic Foundation is working to close the gap with incubation, bilingual support, financial help, and training. CEO Dora Westerland says access to capital and education helps entrepreneurs build stability and pass opportunity to the next generation. She says more Hispanic and Latino workers, including those in agriculture and construction, are using ownership as a path to financial independence. Nationally, Wallet Hub says nearly one in four new businesses is Hispanic-owned. And Westerland says Fresno's entrepreneurs are getting more formal, more connected, and more ready to grow. I'm Rose Ortega with your KMJ Business Report, sponsored by Prime Capital Financial. 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
3: 8:43 here on Fresno's Morning News. One of the most well-known artists of the 60s and 70s has died.
5: Peter Max, who was known for his colorful art pieces, which reflected the flower power era of the late 60s, died Wednesday due to advanced dementia. His colorful works, many using bright neon colors, were seen in a wide range of venues, from museums and art shows to household items, like bedspreads and posters, which were hung in many dorm rooms of the time, leading Max to say that the commercialization of his work led to it almost being exploited. He created pieces as the official artist for major sporting events and created a series of works featuring the Statue of Liberty during the early 80s at the invitation of then First Lady Nancy Reagan. Peter Max was 88.
3: You guys know that he did
5: Ken
3: not...
5: Gretzky, Fox News.
3: Oh, sorry, Tim.
2: You'll hear from Tim.
3: Peter Max did not limit his work to canvas. He painted full exterior liveries for a Continental Airlines Boeing 777.
2: Did not know that.
3: Yeah, man.
2: Did not know that, no.
6: All it right. Doesn't surprise me. The guy was so talented, he could just do anything.
2: Yeah.
6: And, you know, his stuff was everywhere, and I didn't realize it was most of it was his working. So I thought people were copying, and I find out later on it was him that did all that.
2: I mean, it's interesting because there's I think some people did get influenced by his style, but there was only one Peter Max.
6: Absolutely.
2: And that is for sure. All right, coming up, there's only one George Takata. Some would say, thank goodness. We say, there's only one George Takata. And he's going to tell you what happened last night up in Buffalo, New York, up in upstate New York, as the Buffalo Bills opened their beautiful new multi-billion-dollar stadium, Highmark Stadium, against the Detroit Lions. Major League Baseball, did the Dodgers close out the NL West? Some big high school football games last night as well. George has the details.
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2: He's 9-2. San Diego has a four-game lead over the Diamondbacks for that third and final wild card spot in the National League. Rays over the A's 10-1. The Angels beat the Twins 5-4. The Giants had the day off. And the Bulldog footballers looking to get over the 500 mark at San Jose State tomorrow night. Kickoff at 8 p.m. on Fox Sports 1. The Bulldogs favored by 6.5. They're 1-1 on the season coming off their big win over Sacramento State. The Spartans are 2-1. They defeated Tim Skipper's Cal Poly Mustangs last weekend 30-20. 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That'll do it for your morning check at sports. Have a great weekend, everybody. I'm George Takata with the KMJ Morning Sports Report.
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4: Our Friday morning headaches seem to be behind us right now, especially on 99. Things are moving along just fine. We had a real nightmare on 168 with an injury accident. Right now, 168 is back up in both directions to the speed limit, and westbound 180, a little slowdown heading into northbound 41. But all in all, the horrors are behind us, and we can just move on. This report brought to you by the all-new North Fork Mono Casino, opening this October in Madera off of Highway 99. Next update, 10 minutes away. Greg Lane, KMJ Traffic.
3: Checking into weather, sunshine for today with a little bit of warming. It's upper 80s. Over the weekend, low 90s are expected. Not a lot of change to start next week. Tuesday, fall officially arrives. We'll be right around 90 degrees and warming up on Thursday to about 96 before cooling down. Today's high, 87. For KMJ and ABC 30, I'm Chief Meteorologist Kevin Musso.
5: Thank you, Kevin. Right now, here in Fresno, it is 63 degrees. We're going to get back to Randy in...
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1: 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I'm Randy James, live in the KMJ Newsroom. A Fresno County man will spend 11 years in state prison for a deadly DUI crash that killed a Carruthers woman and injured three others. Here's KMJ's Michael Reed.
2: 25-year-old Saul Galvez Diaz was sentenced Thursday after pleading no contest to gross vehicular manslaughter while intoxicated and two felony DUI counts causing great bodily injury. Prosecutors say the January 2025 crash happened at Willow and Floral Avenues west of Selma when Galvez Diaz turned left into the path of an oncoming vehicle. 28-year-old Michelle Lawrence was killed. Her 10-year-old daughter and 61-year-old mother were hurt, along with Galvez Diaz's wife, who was 13 weeks pregnant at the time. The collision caused major damage to both vehicles. Michael Reed, KMJ News.
1: The sights, sounds, and flavors of Greece are taking over Fresno this weekend. The 64th annual Fresno Greek Fest returns to St. George Greek Orthodox Church today through Sunday, drawing visitors from across California. 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The event is completely cash-free with cards and tap-to-pay accepted, and this year, a portion of the proceeds will help support Fresno's Poverello House. 8:54 here on Fresno's Morning News. Welcome to National Cheeseburger Day. The cheeseburger may have been born by accident right here in California. Back in 1924, a teenage fry cook in Pasadena reportedly burned a burger and slapped a piece of cheese on it to cover it up and hoping that everybody would dig it.
3: First of all, what's he doing burning a burger? Did he walk away from the grill?
1: Well, back in 1924, anything could be...
3: He might have had like an open flame, right? Yeah. It's like you're doing that, but you can't walk away from the grill, kids, when you're grilling.
1: No.
3: Can't do that.
1: Are you getting a little... I'm getting a little sick of smash burgers.
3: You haven't had mine yet.
1: I know.
3: I'm just saying.
1: I've been exposed to these for years back in Texas.
3: See, I wasn't.
1: They were the Smash Burger started in Oklahoma.
3: The onions. Oh, that
1: built the Oklahoma Smash Burger. Now that.
3: Well, I give people a choice when they come to my house. If I'm making burgers, I'll say, do you want a smash burger or do you want a traditional one? Because I'll do it either way for people.
1: Yeah. Okay.
3: I'm full service. Hashtag full service.
1: Yes, you are. Yeah.
4: You know, I just I wanted to ask you guys, because you guys are even bigger burger fans than I am, and I'm a huge burger fan. Do you ever apply different cheeses on the same burger?
1: No.
3: Never. Okay. Greg, that's... yeah, I suppose you're going to tell me you like to have different ketchups on a burger, too.
4: I would find that to be gross because I like a particular thing. But I just
3: like
4: wanted to
3: stabbing me right there when you said that. Just heaven's sakes, Greg, it's just different. What are we doing here?
4: I just wanted to ask. I didn't think anybody
3: what
4: did that.
3: We need to have a talk at 9:05.
4: All right.
3: Okay. Heaven's sakes, Greg. All right, we'll get back to the boys in just a second and more tutelage of how to do a burger with cheese. But right now. John Brasky, Christina Musad. Good morning, guys. How are you?
5: Good morning.
1: Pretty good.
3: We've been talking all morning about our big event today that you're a big part of as well, certainly.
5: Yes.
3: And that is, of course, the food drive out at Herndon and West at the market.
5: The Feeding Families Fun to Drive.
3: Yes.
5: Out at the market, Herndon and West. And kick off the show today at 9 o'clock. Kim Dildine, co-CEO of the Food Bank, is going to be in studio with us here, and we're going to kick it all off.
3: Because of that, this may be the first year in, I think, 3 years that I don't have Kim in one of my call-ins, because I'll be calling into you guys at 10:15 and 10:45.
5: Well, right? You might have another special guest.
3: I'll have somebody out there, yeah.
5: There's some stuff happening, actually, when you're doing your cut-ins with us.
3: Nice. So. And we've been telling folks all day, all of us are going to be out there at one point or another. Philip is doing his show. Out there as well, which is great. When are you guys going out?
5: We will be out there in the 12 o'clock hour.
3: Okay, very good. Very good. So you'll be talking about that with Ms. Dildine. That's great. John Brasky, of course, is here.
6: I'm here.
3: He is indeed looking
6: I'm totally
3: very...
6: against smashing burgers.
3: Okay. Well, you haven't had mine yet. At some point, I'm... I like that. At some point, I will be having the KMJ grill out, which everybody will be invited.
5: Oh, good.
3: I know that you guys don't normally come to where I live, but we'll get you there. John's been there.
6: I have been there.
5: John is... I was out of town.
3: I know you were, but you always have an open invitation, so
5: as you know. I do appreciate that.
3: Yeah, that's the honest truth. Absolutely. All right. Thanks, guys. We're going to get to you in just a second. John and Christina Brasky and Musan, they're coming your way 9 to 11. 11 to 2 is Ray Appleton Show. I believe Mr. Olivier is in again today, Clint Olivier. And 2 to 6, the afternoon drive with Philip Teresi. Mr. Teresi will be out at the market at Herndon and West. Go out, say hi. He really is, he's really a friendly, lovable, he's just a big old softy. let's get over one more look at traffic with Greg.
4: And right now, East Jensen and South Cedar. We got a non-injury accident and a hazard. Belmont Avenue and North Hughes slowing things down just a bit. Have yourself a wonderful weekend. Greg Lane with KMJ Trap.
6: Plenty of sunshine today. A little bit of warming, but still right below 90 degrees. Most locations in the upper 80s. We should be in the low 90s for the upcoming weekend. Not a whole lot of change to start next week. Fall begins on Tuesday with about 90 degree temperatures for afternoon highs across the valley. Only getting a little bit warmer by Thursday, up to about 96 in a few spots. Today's high, 87. For KMJ and ABC 30, I'm Chief Meteorologist Kevin Musso.
3: Thank you, Kevin. We're going to leave it at 64 degrees. John Broski, Christina Masson, they're coming your way next. On behalf of Randy James, Greg Lane, yours truly, Christopher Gabriel, have yourselves a wonderful Friday, a wonderful day, and make sure you go out to Herndon and West, the market, and make a donation, okay? You're going to be hearing about this all day long. John and Christina, coming up.
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19: Lots of sunshine, 65 degrees here at Radio City. It's 9 o'clock. I'm Randy James, live in the KMJ newsroom. 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Tears, prayers, and memories filled the plaza as families remembered loved ones lost in both the deadly helicopter crash and the Metro bus collision that preceded it down in Los Angeles.
20: Blazing candles weaved through a community burning with pain and sorrow after the loss of five people gone far too soon. Hundreds packed the plaza at St. John Ute's Parish, united by a tragedy that ripped through the hearts of those who knew the victims. On the ground, the helicopter crash also claimed the life of pedestrian Eddie Fernando Gutierrez Mejia, who was visiting from Guatemala.
0: It's just such a tragedy, and I just want the families to know that the entire city grieves with them.
21: And right now there are two separate investigations going on, one into the bus crash and the other into the helicopter crash. The National Transportation Safety Board says that they should have a preliminary report within 30 days on the crash, but it could take up to 18 months for that final report with a definitive cause.
19: That's LA's ABC7's Jericho Tran. A major multi-agency drug bust in the South Valley has led to 9 arrests and 3 indictments. KMJ's Liz Kern.
22: Federal prosecutors say Operation Clean Strip dismantled 2 large-scale methamphetamine conversion labs in Bakersfield and Visalia after a months-long investigation.
23: We make our streets safer, we disrupt the drug trafficking organizations, and we get these individuals off of our streets.
22: Authorities seized more than 2,100 pounds of crystal meth, hundreds of gallons of liquid meth, 4,000 marijuana plants, 20,000 in drug proceeds, and 20 firearms. The investigation involving the FBI, the California DOJ, and multiple local law enforcement agencies. If convicted, the defendants face up to life in prison. Liz Kern, KMJ News.
19: The top official at the U.S. Postal Service has said that the agency has stopped work on developing a controversial computer system that was central to President Trump's effort to limit mail voting after the Supreme Court rejected his executive order this week. Also, a federal judge yesterday ordered the Kennedy Center to provide 30 days notice before making any major physical changes to the building, including demolishing it, as the president has threatened. Over to Wall Street, the NASDAQ is down 45 points. The Dow is off 235. S&P 500 is down 19. Oil trading at just over $102 a barrel. It's 9:04. Valley weather. Lots of sunshine. 65 degrees here at Radio City on our way to a high of 83. Clear tonight. 57 for an overnight low. Tomorrow, sunshine and warmer with a high of 89. Clouds return Sunday with highs in the mid-80s, climbing to the mid-90s by next Thursday. 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
25: Good morning. This is Broski and Mousson on KMJ. I'm John Broski.
5: And I'm Christina Mousson.
25: Okay, Christina, we have a special guest in studio, but before...
5: But first...
25: We do have something we have to do first.
5: That's right. We have a sweet deal that just went on sale moments ago. $25 gets you $50 to spend at BC's Pizza and Beer in Clovis. It's all just in time for their 19th annual Oktoberfest. 35 beers on tap from all over the globe. It's a great event. They also have amazing pizza, may I just say. And that's BC's Pizza. We started off, we had 360 of these to start, and we are now at 200.
25: Wow.
5: So we have sold 160 in 6 minutes. This will sell out. KMJNow.com. If you're driving, please pull over.
25: Yeah. Do it now, ASAP.
5: Yes.
25: Now, to our special guest. We have a special event today.
5: This is like our favorite day of the year around here,
25: yeah.
5: Or at least for me. And I think for Kim, too. Kim Dildine is here, co-CEO of the Central California Food Bank. And it is the 13th annual Feeding Families Fund Drive. Good morning, Kim.
1: Good morning. Thanks for having me. And yes, this is my most favorite day of the entire year. I can't believe it's been 13 years.
5: I can't believe it's been 13 years either. Why is it your favorite day?
1: So today, we are hoping, with listener support, to raise $450,000 to support neighbors right here in Central California experiencing hunger. And our dear friends from GAR match every single donation, 50 cents on the dollar. And the Musson family has just been so generous. They've really leaned into the legacy of GAR and Esther and making sure that they're investing in this community and making sure that everyone has access to food and nutrition and making that agricultural tie. And so we couldn't be more grateful. And this is where the community really shows up.
5: In this single day, okay, how much did we raise last year on this date?
1: We raised just around $420,000. So our goal is $450,000 this year.
5: Okay.
1: And in the 13 years, collectively, we've raised just over $5 million.
5: A little more than $5 million in 13 years.
1: Yes.
5: Wow. And $450,000 is the goal today. We always talk about this, but let's go over the numbers, because I think over the years, the numbers have changed a little bit because of inflation and other things.
25: Or COVID.
5: COVID, yeah.
25: It's always
5: there. You remember that. So let's go over the numbers, because it used to be way back in the day, you would ask for canned good items. We ask for money on this day. It's a fund drive, because you can buy so much more with a dollar than we can at the grocery store. So go over the numbers.
1: Yes. So for every dollar we receive, we can provide four meals. And I know people think that's crazy, but because we live in such an area with agricultural abundance, we work with very generous farmers, packers, local manufacturers, retailers who donate food to us. What we don't get donated, we buy, we bring it all in, shake it all up in the warehouse, and the output is four meals. You can't do that. You can't even do that at the dollar store. Every dollar provides four meals. And every single month, Central California Food Bank is feeding 320,000 people. And I'm not proud to say that. That's sad. In our community that grows the food for the nation and the world, one in four of our neighbors, one in three kids struggle with hunger on a daily basis. But today, with this incredible match by GAR, everyone can make a difference, and you can help us leverage this fundraiser to provide more meals to neighbors experiencing hunger.
25: What is, you know, we always have the state of the state, the state of the union. What is the state of the food bank?
1: So it really depends how you are looking at it. Internally, as an organization, we are doing very well. We have the best team we've ever had. We are more efficient. We are more innovative. We're utilizing a lot of data to inform where we open new distributions, overlaying, you know, GPS data and poverty data, and looking at where are their food distributions, where do people not have access to a grocery store, what do free and reduced meals look like, and leveraging our limited resources to make an even bigger impact. But the community needing our support is not in good shape. We are actually serving close to the same number of people today as we were at the height of the pandemic, and mostly because everyday living is exceptionally more expensive now. We have seen a huge increase in seniors and young families, people who thought they did everything right in their working lives, people who own their home now can't stretch their budget to fill up their tank of gas. They're needing to do Medicare Advantage on top of their Medicare. They just don't have enough resources to meet their nutritional needs. And we are an emergency food network. We are not intended to provide all the food that everyone needs for the entire month. And so we step in and we help them stretch their budget even further so they can live healthy lives.
25: You're kind of like Social Security, kind of supposed to be a supplement.
1: Yes,
25: right?
1: A supplement.
25: Yeah. Yeah, it's... How do people find their way to you?
1: Yeah. So on our website, we have a food finder. So ccfoodbank.org. If you or anyone you know needs emergency food relief, there is a map. You can enter your address or cross streets and it'll tell you where the closest food distribution is. There's a distribution calendar so you can look at it by the day. Maybe I'm willing to drive a little bit further because I need food now. Every single month, we have over 500 unique feeding programs across Madera, Fresno, Tulare, and Kings County. 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And so support is in your neighborhood. And ccfoodbank.org, hit the big find food button.
5: You know, this has been one of those years where I know we've had several nonprofits coming in talking about how donations are down. What are you experiencing? Are you experiencing donations down?
1: We are also experiencing donations down. And where we're seeing the biggest hit is really in everyday donors. Most of our donations come from people giving us $25 to $250. And the number of people who are doing that has decreased this year. Again, I think it's that economic pinch that we're all experiencing. And so we're working really hard to share our message, to let people know that hunger is here. It's in every neighborhood. There is someone who lives in your neighborhood, on your block, in class with your kids, on your kids' sports team, that is really struggling to make ends meet and make sure that there's enough healthy food on the table.
5: And so today's fund drive, of course, is more important than ever then. As the need grows, you know, we talked about this earlier this week. We had a whole show on, I don't see less cars on the road.
1: Yeah.
5: So people are buying gas. They're buying things. But what you're saying is that they're coming to you to then supplement that increase.
1: Yes. I was reading an article and it's escaping me who produced it, but Americans are actually shifting their budget from, there's less eating out. People are eating more at home, right? So people are feeling it. People are trying to make those decisions. And I'm not saying that's what's happening with the population that we typically serve, but in general, everyone is feeling this economic pinch. You know, I felt it yesterday when I was at the gas pump.
5: Mm-hmm.
1: What now don't we buy because we now just paid $25 more to fill up our tank. And so it's widespread. 20% of Californians access the Emergency Food Relief Network across California. And so there are a lot of people who just need that stopgap. And we're seeing that they're needing us more often and they need us for longer. It used to be that people would come maybe 4 or 5 times in an 8-month period and then roll off. And now we're seeing that they're coming every month or sometimes twice a month and they're staying 13, 14 months before they're able to cycle off. And so it really is widespread.
5: So the food drive kicked off at 9 o'clock this morning. Your team's out there. We're all going to be out there throughout the day. And it's at the market at Herndon and West here in Fresno. We'll be there until 6 o'clock tonight, trying to take as many donations as possible. And if you're not able to make it out today, that's okay, because you can go to, I'll just keep this really simple, to kmjnow.com. And we've got a link on our website that will link you to the food bank and you can make your donation there and it will be matched by GAR. So the goal today, you said, is
1: $450,000.
5: $450,000. And we can do it.
1: I believe in this community. So generous, and we've seen it throughout the years. And so we're counting on you. Your neighbors are counting on you. And thanks to the incredible generosity of the Messam family, we're going to make this happen.
25: Sounds great.
5: All right. Every dollar can buy 4 meals. Just remember that.
1: And today it's 6.
5: And today it's 6 because GAR matches at 50 cents on the dollar. That's a great point. So for those of you out there that think that a dollar isn't worth it, it is.
1: It is.
5: It is. It can buy 6 meals today with the GAR match. So if you've got a buck to give, a buck is great. 5 is great. 10 is great. 100, 1,000, 10,000. But whatever you've got to give, Kim is happy to have it. And
1: we're
5: I know the families of the Central Valley are happy too.
1: You do make a difference.
25: We'll have updates all day long on KMJ. We'll be out there doing some.
5: We will in the 12
25: and the updates
5: hour.
25: Have updates on the total, right?
1: Yes, yes.
25: So we'll be able to watch that grow.
1: We'll be out there live. It's going to be a party at the market. Come and meet your favorite radio host. That is always a highlight.
25: Oh, I think the favorite food bank CEO.
5: That's right.
1: I'll be there all day.
5: Food bank team is great. It's amazing. You guys are amazing.
1: Thank you. Thank you. We couldn't do it without you. And the KMJ listeners are absolutely incredible. And thank you for letting us share our story and really bring a light to hunger in our community.
5: All right, Kim Dildine, you're going to head out of here. You're going to go over to the market and you'll be there all day. And we'll see you out there about noon. And we're looking forward to a very successful Feeding Families Fund drive. Broskin Mousson on.
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5: Braskin Musan here on KMJ. Thanks again to Kim Dildine. Again, it's our 13th annual Feeding Families Fund Drive over at the market at Herndon and West, raising funds for the Central California Food Bank. And that's all day today until 6 o'clock tonight. And we're trying to raise as much money as possible. The goal this year, $450,000.
25: Pretty big.
5: Pretty big.
25: Pretty big.
5: Okay, let's get to this, shall we?
25: Yeah.
5: Down to business. Lindsay Clancy.
25: This Lindsay Clancy trial story just keeps going.
5: You know, correct.
25: It just keeps happening. It never goes away. You know, first, you know, we had this whole thing about the deadlocked jury. Mm-hmm. And then we found out there was, you know, we never knew how many people were arguing. Was it 6-6? Was it 11? It turns out it was 11-1. Now, we knew there were 9 women and 3 men on the jury. And then Gail King was asking about who was the holdout juror, right?
5: Right.
25: You know, because we found out it was 11-1. But
5: well, and we knew it was a man. You know, when the mistrial happened, we knew that the one was a man. But then Gail King on CBS Morning was talking to one of the other jurors, and they were going over demographics. And this little point came up that just blew Gail King's mind.
12: Is a holdout juror a person, a black man?
13: Yes.
12: A black man is a holdout juror?
13: Yes.
12: Well, I have to sit with that for just a second. Can you just tell me his age? I'm very curious.
13: I would guess in his 30s.
12: No, younger.
5: No. So Gail King's mind was blown. The holdout juror wasn't just a man. He was a black man in his 30s.
25: And now today, it's going to blow her mind even more, but it might answer some questions for her.
5: It might.
25: You know.
5: Right.
25: I mean, because now we're finding out that this black man thinks this is the greatest country in the world.
5: Uh-huh.
25: Cherishes our sacred constitution. His lawyer is telling us this. And supports our amazing leader, Donald Trump. Now, so this became kind of a race issue for a while, because we have a black man was a holdout jury. Now I'm wondering, do we have a liberal versus conservative issue here on this jury? Do you
5: think
25: it was 11-1 liberals versus one conservative? Could that be?
5: Yeah. I think that's exactly what's going on here. And for Gail King, that probably makes this situation clearer for her.
25: Now she can go, now I get it.
5: Oh, okay, now I get it.
25: He likes Trump, of course.
5: He's, yeah.
25: Right.
5: Right. You know. Right. But, you know, in all of this, this guy has been in hiding. We learned today he's in a safe house. His life is being threatened. He has crazies knocking on his door, I guess. We'll get into this. But, you know, earlier this week, Lawrence Jones and Brian Kilmeade were talking on Fox Morning about, you know, this guy, this has always been about, like, activists. And the defense attorney's the one that started this. Lindsay Clancy's defense attorney started all of this when he, in court, as soon as they got that note where they asked the judge to redefine once again what reasonable doubt was, because it didn't feel like the person was interpreting it right. Right? The defense attorney came out and said, it's one guy. One guy. So I want him out. And he made this guy the villain in the media. And he put this guy's life at risk.
14: It's completely embarrassing that everyone gets to blame except for the person that murdered the kids. The husband is being arrested, the one juror that held out, the family.
15: I blame the defense attorney. That defense attorney made an enemy of everybody, made it clear it's okay to out this guy. It's a male, and next thing you know, he's a black male, and next thing you know, we're getting his background check, and next thing you know, it's out there, and she's the most wonderful person in the world. She's like a sister to my son, you know. Are you kidding me? I mean, you cannot make her a benevolent figure who murdered 3 people. I mean, these 3 children. And it's this defense attorney who goes on a media blitz afterwards because he wants his moment in the sun.
5: Yeah, and that, you know, here, that's it's all a good point in the sense Lindsay Clancy killed her 3 kids.
25: No dispute.
5: She's never denied that.
25: Yeah.
5: You know, to the people out there that think like it was her husband, That's nuts. Because she's never denied. She killed her three kids. Remember the juror that said he just couldn't get past the fact that she killed, viciously killed her three kids?
25: Just couldn't get past that.
5: Couldn't get past it. Yeah. That's what this is about. She killed three innocent children. And this guy looked at the evidence that was presented for him and saw it differently than everyone else, because all these other people, it sounds like to me, were just a bunch of activists. And the defense attorney is an activist. And here's the thing. Everybody else is being blamed for this trial but Lindsey Clancy, because if those kids were alive today, there would never be a trial. What about that fact?
25: Yeah, I mean, it's just an amazing story. And just thinking about it, like you said, we find out he's a man. Then we find out he's a black man. Then we find out he's a Catholic. Right, that was a story for a while.
5: That was a story for a bit.
25: Right.
5: So is Lindsey Clancy, by the way.
25: Did his Catholicism have anything to do with this? Then we find out he's a conservative. He loves the country. He loves the Constitution. He loves the president. Can you imagine?
5: He's Haitian.
25: Yeah, he's Haitian. He came here when he was 4 years old. So he's been here a long time. I'm trying to think of what it was like for him in that jury room. You know, these women, we kept trying to tell him, you know. He just wouldn't listen to us. But I don't feel like they listened to him.
5: No, and I think after the break here, too, Nate Foy over at Fox filed this great report, and we're going to play that. But then you got to remember all of these jurors that came out right after the mistrial and gave these interviews and their comments about all of this. And it becomes clearer. Yeah, you had one guy. He saw the story differently. He just did. And that's the thing. We talk about this all the time. You can look at a picture. We've played this game before. What color is the dress? There's a simple one for you, right? And we all look at the picture and we see a different color. We all hear the audio and hear a different story. We all look at the headlines and see a different headline. This guy looked at the evidence and he saw different evidence than the 11 other people in the room.
25: Yeah, I mean, it's just, you know, this defense attorney tried to make this case about the mental health system and pharmaceuticals. It was, probably a smart defense to try to present, but it doesn't mean you have to buy it. If you're on the jury. Now, 11 people did and one didn't. And you wonder, is this liberal versus conservative? I mean, I kind of feel like
5: that's what it looks like.
25: I kind of feel like there's 11 liberals on that jury and one conservative.
5: 490-5858, 490-5858. It's 9:30. Let's take a check of the news on KMJ.
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0: In downtown Fresno, a two-alarm warehouse fire last night right across the street from our news partner, ABC 30.
16: Our Action News crew stepped right outside to capture these intense flames ripping through a building on H Street. Firefighters responded to initial reports of heavy smoke. The blaze required multiple agencies, including Fresno Fire, Fresno County Fire, and Cal Fire. One of those buildings that caught fire was the City of Fresno property.
20: The fire was to the backside, which was some storage of plastic materials, plastic totes, and styrofoam.
16: Around 30 firefighters responded to the scene. Fire crews say the buildings were not occupied and no injuries were reported. Our news crew and our building were also safe.
0: ABC 30's Margot Kim reporting. A legendary investor is stepping back.
21: Warren Buffett has informed shareholders that he is stepping down as Berkshire Hathaway chairman effective immediately. He already had given up the CEO role, which was taken over by Greg Abel. Buffett's son, Howard Buffett, will replace him as chairman. However, Buffett will remain with the company as chairman emeritus. In his letter to shareholders, Buffett says, "Father Time always wins, but he has, however, been generous with me." Buffett says Father Time has given him the opportunity to see Berkshire reach a point where he's more confident than ever about what lies ahead. Buffett has led Berkshire since 1965. He's 96. Ginny Cosella, Fox News.
0: Over to Wall Street, the NASDAQ is off 50 points. The Dow is down 238. S&P 500 down 20. Oil trading at just under $102 a barrel. It's 932 Valley weather. Lots of sunshine. 67 degrees here at Radio City. On our way to a high of 83. Clear tonight, 57 for an overnight low. Tomorrow, more sunshine and a bit warmer with a high of 89. Clouds return Sunday with highs in the mid-80s, climbing to the mid-90s by Thursday. 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
5: That's right. 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If you're driving, pull over. That's my fair warning to you.
25: Okay, on the business side, now back to the Lindsey Clancy jury, the Lindsey Clancy trial, the story that just keeps going. You know, we found out we had one lone holdout juror. This was outrageous to the defense attorney. Could not believe we had one
5: man. Wanted this guy kicked off the jury, remember?
25: Yeah, you asked
5: so that
25: the
5: he
25: judge.
5: Could get his verdict.
25: Well, he wanted him questioned. He wanted all kinds of stuff. You know, he tried to make the case, and I guess he felt like he did make the case. But I just, you know, you wonder what... You just talked about the fact we look at the same thing, we see different things.
5: Yes.
25: And might be the case here. So you hate to think that politics has something to do with it, but it kind of looks like it might have something to do with it,
5: right? It kind of does look like it had something to do with it.
25: You know, Gayle King was like, black man. She thought...
5: How could it be?
25: Yeah. And
5: how could he get it wrong?
25: Never occurred to me to even wonder what the race of people was like that. You know, this isn't like OJ or something. It wasn't like a black element to this.
5: It might blow her mind, though, that there is a black man who's a conservative and loves Donald Trump.
25: Well, you know, there
5: that
25: are
5: might
25: some
5: be confusing to
25: there
5: her.
25: Are some. And, you know, those people who are like that say it's tough in their community to be like that, you know. So, you know, can you imagine being on a jury where everybody is against you? You know, you and I were reviewing an old movie this morning.
5: We were. 12 Angry Men. Remember that movie?
25: Yeah. I mean, this is kind of what we have here.
5: It's one of the first, like, films and scripts that I read and analyzed in drama school, in acting school.
25: Can you reveal anything you learned during that process?
5: Well, it's about the influence of persuasion, right? How you get somebody to come to your side. How you make an argument for something that nobody else believes. And how you, you know, as an actor, how you do that. Because that's you, as an actor, you're trying to get people to believe that you're a character. You've got to convince them that you are that character. And kind of that movie goes into getting 11 people that were against you to be with you. And how you do that.
25: How do you convince them?
5: Yeah.
25: Yeah. Well, it just seems like, you know, we had kind of a black and white issue here, Christina. Because we had somebody who saw this clearly the way he saw it, and we had 11 other people who saw it clearly the way they saw it, but they seemed like they were kind of interested in how this would shape people's thinking. You know, it wasn't just about a verdict to them. It was almost like a movement.
5: No, that's exactly what it is, and we'll get into that in just a second. But Nate Foy's, you know, was looking at... filed a report with Fox because the holdout juror's family is speaking out. He now has gotten an attorney. We've learned that he's in a safe house. And, you know, his family is talking, trying to give his perspective as best as possible. I mean, if you go online, there's pictures of this guy. This is, it's all very reckless. And I feel like very mean. And people, there are just some unhinged people out there. And this guy's worried for his life, and his family is worried for their lives and his life. And so Nate Foy kind of talks about all of that.
2: The breaking report here is from the New York Post describing this juror as a Haitian Catholic. And the brother of that juror telling the New York Post that his brother's Catholic faith did not cloud his judgment at all in his deliberations in this trial. The brother said the family's life has been turned upside down, saying that they're getting hounded by reporters and true crime fanatics. The brother says, quote, "My family cannot leave the house. They are leaving notes at my mother's house. They won't leave us alone, and we don't know anything. People have been calling me like crazy. It's crazy." The brother also says that the family didn't even know that he was serving on the jury, so it was all a surprise to them. Judge William Sullivan has sealed the juror's name, citing safety concerns. He's impounding all of those names until further notice. As for where we go from here, Clancy is due back in court 2 weeks from today on September 29th for a status hearing. And again, we are still waiting on the plans from the Plymouth County DA to retry the case.
5: We don't even know if the DA is going to retry the case. Now, the judge sealed the jurors' names.
25: I mean, it's
5: but that was recently.
25: Toothpaste is out of the tube.
5: Exactly. You know. Because the names were unsealed after the mistrial. And so people know
25: It's in all these stories.
5: It's in the guy's name is out there. His picture is out there. You know, they're knocking on his mother's door. So, yeah, okay, you can go seal the names, like, what, 2 weeks later?
25: Yeah.
5: That does no good.
25: Talk about, you know, there's people out there that are harassing the family, trying to find him. What do you call them? True crime fanatics?
5: True crime fanatics, yes.
25: You know, I mean, there's a lot of people out there now that they follow crimes. Some of them actually have done good things, you know, in following crime and having podcasts and stuff. But I've never really thought about how many are out there, right? I mean, a lot of people are kind of getting into this crime stuff. And, you know, a lot of people are into the genealogy aspect and trying to track down the DNA and all that.
5: Yes.
25: I mean, it's just there's just a lot of regular citizens kind of jumping into these things.
5: Well, you know, that's why Law and Order has made it however many millionth season that it's on. People like kind of these true crime type stories, and they think they become detectives of their own. I mean, our joke is we got our law degree on Law and Order, right? Yeah. You know, here's the statement again from the family. Well, this is the statement from the holdout juror, actually. He said, I didn't have any doubts. As I tried to explain different possible theories during deliberation, I kept getting cut off as if I had doubts based on the evidence present. Based on all the physical evidence, key witnesses, and what the prosecution presents, I thought it was enough proof that she, Clancy, knew exactly what she was doing and planned. Okay, that is his statement. That he was getting cut off. Let me play this to you. Do you think that this is someone, maybe, that would cut someone off that had a differing idea or viewpoint of evidence than she does?
6: He admitted he had reasonable doubt. I started filling out the forms. I was so excited. I actually, there were three forms I had to fill out, and I started filling them out. I wrote my signature on each one, and then he said, but I'm still not going to say that she's not guilty by reason of insanity.
5: Okay, so do you think that that's somebody, does that sound like somebody that might cut you off if you're trying to explain your point of view?
25: Yeah, you know, she thinks that he said, I wouldn't like to have a replay of what actually happened here.
5: I would like to have a replay.
25: Just watch it.
5: I mean, they all talk about how he wouldn't go over to the evidence cart. I don't know why you need to go over to the evidence cart to have a discussion about, you know, what you heard and what witnesses testified.
25: He is quoted as saying he had no doubt from day one, which I interpret as day one of deliberations, that he went in there, he had seen the trial. You know, if you go in, a lot of times you go on a jury and they'll say, let's vote right now.
5: Yeah.
25: Let's just see where we are.
5: Where we are.
25: So where he was on day one, guilty, right? So he knew where he was. Nothing that happened in that deliberation changed his mind. Now, some people might say, well, is there something wrong with that? Well, not necessarily. You know, that's what you're talking about, persuasion. You go in there and you vote. Okay, you find, I don't know what the first vote was. We don't know how they got to 11-1. I kind of get the feeling there were some others.
5: Well, we know that, right? One of the jurors that did a phone interview with several networks said that they did not start off 11-1.
25: Yeah, so there were some others that felt like that, and they talked. Eventually, it moved to 11-1, where there was just one holdout, and they couldn't move him. But, you know, they sound like they thought that they had moved him, but he says, no, I was never moved. I was that way from day one. And yet when they were talking to him, they would, you know, this is what we're talking about. You say something, somebody hears something different than what you're saying. How many times does that happen? And you go, no, let me re-explain.
5: Exactly.
25: Right? I mean, it happens
5: exactly.
25: All the time, right?
5: It happens,
25: right?
5: All the time.
25: Yeah.
5: Yeah. And so does this sound like a juror, a person that would be willing to listen to an opposing view and looks at evidence differently than she does?
7: Not sure if rogue is the right word, Sue, but every one of us in the hours of her frustration would get up and walk the room because you just couldn't sit anymore. And we'd all go to the cart with the exhibits. He, I think, got up to the cart once very briefly and went back to his seat. He would not interact with us and try to understand. We read to him on numerous occasions the definition of reasonable doubt from Judge Sullivan's instruction. He actually said one day in the end, well, why don't we have the judge come in and read it again? And we were like, no, we have it in front of us. We don't need that. And we would highlight it and, you know, so-and-so, this is the definition of reasonable doubt. But he had the hardest time getting off the fact that Lindsay viciously killed her children.
25: That's because
5: the hardest time getting off the fact that she viciously killed her children, everyone.
25: I mean, that's kind of a viral clip, right? That, you know, you hear that and you go, well, yeah, of course.
5: Yeah.
25: Yeah, of course he did have a little time trouble getting off that, right? But she kind of throws it out like a throwaway line. He just couldn't get over that, you know, and come to our conclusion.
5: And he believed that she planned it and that she was of sound mind when she did that. That's what he believed. He believed the testimony and evidence showed and proved that. How about this juror? Does this juror sound like somebody that is willing to listen to a differing view than she has?
25: No.
19: We knew
8: that this was a turning point and this would be something that could change something to make it better for other women in the future, for other families. You know, justice for those children is this never happening again.
25: It's not really what
5: so
25: you're doing.
5: So this sounds like an activist movement to me, yeah. More so than anything.
25: We knew
5: that this would have an impact for other women. But did you think that she was of sound mind when she killed her children? Do you think that she planned it? She viciously murdered 3 children. She sent her husband around and knew how long he would be gone for. He called her in the middle of it and she kept him out of the house. And talked to him like there was nothing wrong, like nothing was going on. This man didn't buy the excuse. He didn't buy it. She was of sound mind to him. It sounds to me like 11 other jurors felt like, well, this is more of an activist movement than anything.
25: Yeah, we need to have this discussion about postpartum depression and psychosis, and we really need to kick off this movement so people have a better understanding of this.
5: It makes you think that when you know, the day that we found out 2 or 3 jurors wore pink to deliberations, that was no accident. That was a signal. 100%.

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2: People in the room that agreed on one thing, and you are the one, and you don't agree.
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2: What do they see that I don't see? That's what I would be thinking. In the same sense, I think he probably saw what you and I are talking about right now. These are 11 people with an agenda. They're not looking at evidence.
3: And at what point do you feel like there's not even any point in talking to him? Right? Because they say he wouldn't engage. After a while, maybe he goes, yeah, I can't get anywhere.
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4: 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And KMJ's own Greg Lane is out there. Greg, how are things looking?
5: You know, we've had people coming by here, Christine, dropping off checks and being very, very generous, as the KMJ listeners are. 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So that means if you make a $20 donation, it becomes $30, and it just adds up and adds up and adds up. And this is a perfect time to come down here. We're all set up. We're all ready to go. And just take a few minutes. You don't even have to get out of the car if you don't want to. But if you want to get out of the car and come and gab with us, we'd love to meet you, and we'd love to see you. But this is the time when we can all get together and really make a huge difference. Now, if you can't make it down here, we're also making it easy. 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Now, how convenient is that?
4: All right, Greg.
5: We just had a Brinks truck come by, and so, you know, and maybe they're going to make some donations out of that Brinks truck. Come by and see us. We're going to be here all day until 6 o'clock.
4: Thanks, Greg. All right. So as Greg mentioned, we're out there till 6 o'clock tonight. John and I will be out there in the noon hour. After we get off the air here, and we're raising money for the Central California Food Bank.
6: Yeah, it's going to be a good day. I got a feeling.
4: Got a feeling. The goal today is $450,000.
6: Yeah. We'll get out there. We'll get some updates on the totals, too.
4: Yeah, absolutely. Yeah. All right. We'll be right back. Okay.
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1: Sunny and 68 degrees here at Radio City. It's 10 o'clock. I'm Randy James, live in the KMJ newsroom. 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A judge in New Hampshire says no to a bid for a new trial by a woman whose 1990s case inspired a book and a movie.
2: Pamela Smart is serving life in prison for orchestrating the murder of her husband and had petitioned the court for a new trial, arguing that prosecutors misled the jury during her 1991 trial. Smart, who is now 59, was a 22-year-old high school media coordinator when she began an affair with a 15-year-old boy who later shot and killed her husband, Gregory Smart. She denied knowledge of the plot at the time of the murder, eventually taking responsibility for her husband's death in 2024. Smart sought to overturn her conviction in January, claiming prosecutors provided jurors with inaccurate transcripts of recorded conversations between her and the teen. The case inspired the 1992 book To Die For and the 1995 film of the same name. Tanya J. Powers, Fox News.
1: A Kern County judge has convicted a Fresno truck driver in a child sexting operation. Here's KMJ's Michael Reed.
3: Prosecutors say 40-year-old Jagjeet Singh was found guilty of attempted contact with a minor for sexual offense and meeting with a person believed to be a minor for a lewd purpose. Investigators say Singh contacted what he believed was a 15-year-old boy through a dating app in September of 2023. The profile was actually an undercover Kern County Sheriff's deputy. Authorities say Singh described planned sexual acts and drove to a Bakersfield gas station to meet the teen where he was arrested. Singh is scheduled to be sentenced October the 14th. He faces up to 3 years and 8 months in prison and mandatory lifetime sex offender registration. Michael Reed, KMJ News.
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1: 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And during Hunger Action Month, every dollar donated will be boosted with a 50% match from GAR through the end of September, helping provide even more meals to neighbors in need. Over to Wall Street, the NASDAQ is down 30 points. The Dow is off 197. S&P 500 down 15. Oil trading at right under $101 a barrel. It's 10:03. Valley weather. Lots of sunshine. 68 degrees here at Radio City on our way to a high of 83. Clear tonight. 57 for an overnight low. Tomorrow, sunshine and a little warmer with a high of 89. Clouds return Sunday with highs in the mid-80s, climbing to the mid-90s by Thursday. I'm Randy James on KMJ at KMJNow.com. 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
0: Now, the Valley's new number one, Broski and Mussan. Now.
10: Good morning. This is Broski and Mussan on KMJ. I'm John Broski.
11: And I'm Christina Mussan.
10: Okay, Christina, it's a big day today, the 13th annual Feeding Families Fund Drive going on right now at the market on Herndon and West.
8: Yes, it is. And Greg Lane, Christopher Gabriel is out there. And we're raising money today for the Central California Food Bank. The goal is $450,000. If you missed that interview with Kim Dildine, here's the numbers for you, okay? $1 can buy four meals for the food bank. They can purchase four meals with $1. With the GAR match today, that $1 goes to six meals. So think of it that way. I know that people are in tough times right now, and maybe you're not able to give as much as you have in years past. That's okay, because a dollar can still buy four meals, and today it actually buys six. So think of it that way. $450,000, that's the goal.
10: Yeah, we'll be out there after our show, and we'll be giving you updates on how close we're coming to that goal. And by the way, speaking of meals, we have a sweet deal going on.
8: If you
10: just want to go buy a meal today your own.
8: This is like, we always call this one free money, right? $25 gets you $50 to spend at BC's Pizza and Beer in Clovis. We started off with 360 of these. We have less than 50 left. So if you want one, go grab it. KMJNow.com. Click the Sweet Deals tab.
10: And, of course, during the course of the day, we'll continue to do what we always do, talking about the issues that are in the news, and we're going to be doing that, but we're going to keep reminding you about this fun drive going on all day.
8: Yeah, this is the big thing today. It's going on until 6 o'clock.
10: So we've been talking about this Lindsey Clancy trial and the evolution of this story, where we first found out there were 9 women, 3 men, and then at the end we found out there was one holdout. And the defense attorney brought it to our attention. It was this one guy.
8: It was a man.
10: This one guy was holding everything up. And he wanted the judge to question this guy. And then we found out he was not only a man.
8: He's a black man.
10: He was a black man.
8: Oh, and he's an immigrant.
10: And he's a Catholic.
8: And now he loves Trump.
10: So, you know, the 11 that were on one side, the 9 women and 2 men, you know, kept talking about how they just couldn't get through to this guy. And he has now talked and said, I couldn't get through to them. They kept cutting me off. They wouldn't let me talk. So my gut feeling is eventually he gave up.
8: I think that's exactly what happened. So Ray Marcel is the creator of Fugitive TV. And he actually spoke to the holdout juror. And he was on with Chris Cuomo on News Nation. He was talking about his conversation with the holdout juror.
11: When I had my conversation with him, he said that based off all the evidence that he's seen, everything that he heard, he felt that she was guilty and felt that at the time she was not, or I should say not guilty, for a reason of insanity. He felt that she was sane when she did it. And that's exactly what he told me. I don't want to put other jurors on blast. There's enough of that going on right now. He did say things got heated in the jury room. And once he speaks, I'll let him, you know, confirm more of this. But he said things got heated in the jury room. And, you know, jurors were not agreeing, some agreeing, some not agreeing. But he said from day one that he always felt that she was guilty, and he never displayed or said anything about reasonable doubt.
10: Now, I'm thinking that that comment right there might get some reaction from some people when he says he felt from day one that she was guilty, because some people could interpret that as he walked in to the trial thinking she was guilty.
8: I don't think that that's what he means when he says that.
10: Yeah, I don't either. I think he's
8: talking about deliberations.
10: Yeah, he's talking about from day one, after the trial, after he'd heard all the evidence, day one when they walked into deliberations. That's what we're talking about. You know, a lot of times when you go in, you take a vote right off the bat, just see where we are. Well, right then, he was guilty. And he never wavered, and they never could convince him to waver. And they were frustrated that they couldn't convince him. Because when you're the 11 and you got one and you kind of want to go home, you're just like, come on, right? But the guy was just, he just felt like he was firm in his beliefs. He saw the evidence, saw the same evidence they did.
8: And saw something different.
10: And that's the world we live in. Now, we don't see the same things.
8: You know, this guy, though, has been vilified. Now he's in hiding. I don't know. I feel
10: and they're
8: like
10: harassing
8: there should be,
10: his family.
8: And they're harassing his family. I feel like there should be some accountability for this. Here's the fact is that these 12 people would never have been in that courtroom had Lindsay Clancy not killed her three children. What about that? Instead, this guy becomes the villain, not the woman that killed her kids. Something's backwards about this to me.
10: No, it is.
8: And I don't like that.
10: It's crazy that now the worst guy is the guy on the jury.
8: You know, postpartum depression is a real thing, is 100% a real thing that women deal with. As a woman, you know, I understand that, people do not feel like themselves. But it looks to me like, based upon what we've been presented with in the public, this is a woman that was shopping around for stuff and was looking for maybe a quick fix for some issues she was going through and wasn't giving things enough time to actually work. So this whole argument of, did the medical field fail her? I'm not sure I'm buying that. Now, I wasn't on the jury and I didn't see it in that courtroom, but this one person looks at it the same way I do. And he saw everything. So I think we vilified the wrong people here. Even the 11 jurors that I don't agree with on this, and I think maybe were a bit, had an agenda on hand themselves. I'm not going to vilify those 11 people. Because at the end of the day, they never would have been in that room on that jury had she not killed her three kids.
10: Well, the thing is, you know, we all get called to jury duty. And, you know, when you get called to jury duty, I don't know if you're like me, my first thought is, oh, no. Damn, I'm messing up my life here, my schedule, the things I plan to do. And then when you get in there, and actually, in my case, it's always ended up being a good experience. And I was always glad I did it. But, you know, you don't want to feel like, when you go in there, like there's somehow you're going to end up being the bad guy. You know, you do the best you can. I mean, I've the juries I've been on, I always felt like everybody on the jury was trying to look at this fairly. I never felt like there was any other agenda going on. But here we had an issue that some people apparently feel very strongly about. And they felt more, it seems to me, I'm not going to vilify these people, but it seems to me they were more interested in the issue than the verdict.
8: Yeah, exactly.
10: You know, that's what it looks like. But I'm like you. I wasn't in there every minute. But this one guy, he was. And it's almost like some people don't want to believe that he should have the right to have a different opinion. Well, you know, being on a jury, that's what it ends up being.
8: No, this is the way the system works. I think I said this from day one. There are juries across this country that are mistrials and hung juries every single day. This happens. Don't want to say it's common or uncommon. This happens. This is the way the system works. The system worked. Yes, the defense can be frustrated that they were very close to getting a not guilty by reason of insanity. You can be frustrated. But the system did what the system is supposed to do. And that was, it didn't work out that way. So now the prosecution will decide once again, do they want to retry this or not? That happens at the end of the month. We'll see how that system works out. They may decide to prosecute again. They may decide not to. This is the way it works in courtrooms across the country every single day of the week.
10: I mean, that's a good point, you know, because I think a lot of people feel like the system didn't work because it didn't get a verdict. But you're right. This is one of the verdicts.
8: This is one of the ways it works.
10: You know, one of the verdicts is we can't come to a verdict. And then you either got to decide to do it again or let it go or many times plea bargain time.
8: But, you know, you can be frustrated, but you don't call for people to go knock on the doors of their family members or to go confront them because you don't like that they felt convicted. You know, the judge said to them, if you feel convicted in the way that you believe, you should not waver. Well, this guy didn't waver. He did what the judge said.
10: Yeah, well, he urged everybody to go back and listen with an open mind to the other side, whichever side you're on. He didn't say, You have to change. You said just what you said. I'm not asking anybody to change your mind. I'm just asking you to listen.
8: You know,
10: if you're firm in your conviction, stick to it.
8: You can define reasonable doubt all that you want. At the end of the reasonable doubt line, he said, if you're convicted, do not waver.
10: Yeah. Well, I mean, you know, reasonable doubt is an opinion about whether, you know, what you think. That's your opinion.
8: 490-5858. We've got a call here. Tim, you're on KMJ.
12: Yeah. How are you guys doing? God bless the man for having conviction and standing up for his conviction. I'm sorry. You know, he believed it and he stayed with it. He didn't allow these guys to strong arm him. He knew what he heard. He believed what he heard and he stayed with it. And, you know, I can pat him on the back for that. In fact, I give him all the credit in the world for having the strength to actually do that. But what's going to happen is they're going to create a situation where people are not going to want to be jurors because unless they go with the flow, unless they go with the crowd, they can't stand on their own two feet. And all of a sudden, what? They're going to be allowed to be thrown out to the wolves because they didn't go a certain way? I mean, I wouldn't want to be on a jury that if I had the same conviction this gentleman had, and I wouldn't want my family to be harassed or anything else. In fact, what you call it, I don't think that those women should have been able to even mention his gender, his race, his anything, because it kind of left him out there who the guy really was. Oh, you can't say his name. Well, they didn't say his name. But they kind of described him enough to where they knew who it was. So he gets out there, and now his family's in jeopardy. His life's in jeopardy over what? And I think that there should be ramifications from these other jurors for going out and actually doing that.
8: Well, here, I mean, I'm there's, sorry,
12: but you know what? They should have kept him safe from this.
8: I agree. There were a couple of things that went wrong here. Number one, the defense attorney is the first one that said that it was a man. The judge, the minute in that courtroom that they realized that it was a man, and there were only three men on that jury. So it's very, and you know, jurors' names are public record. Unless you seal them. I mean, I did this all the time when I was in court reporting, right? You go downtown, you go to the office that was across from the old newspaper building there, and you sat and you wait because it's public record. And you get their names, you get their addresses, and you go knock on doors. That's what you do. And you look for interviews. You ask. So, you know, there are only three men they had to go look for. And so that was the number one mistake. Number two mistake was the judge should have sealed their names the minute that it came out that it was a man. So that's number two. Number three, black man. Only one black man on the jury. The media had it narrowed down. They knew exactly. You know, I wish that the man's name would not have been released. And I wish that his photo wouldn't have been released because clearly there are people out to get this guy. And I think it's very irresponsible of the media to do this. But in the world of today with social media, you can't control that to the nth. So it really boiled down to the defense attorney and the judge protecting this guy.
10: You know, we talked about the movie 12 Angry Men.
8: Yeah.
10: You know, in the movie, movies come to a resolution, right? And so in the end, you had the lone holdout there, but in the end, they resolved everything, and he was right.
8: He was right.
10: Right? But in this case, we didn't resolve everything, and a lot of people feel like he's wrong.
8: Yeah.
10: Yeah.
8: It's a little bit of the reverse, isn't it?
10: Yeah.
8: So, by the way, this weekend, Sunday night, 60 Minutes, Patrick Clancy, Lindsay Clancy's ex-husband, and Patrick's new wife sit down for an interview, and that'll be on 60 Minutes.
10: And he's been harassed too.
8: He has been harassed. His new wife has been harassed. And they talk about that. I mean, like, I need to put this on the calendar and watch Sunday because that's going to be very interesting. All right. So now 490-5858. It's the 13th annual Feeding Families Fund Drive out at the market, Herndon and West, benefiting the Central California Food Bank. Christopher Gabriel is out there. Christopher, how are things going?
13: Well, good morning, Christina. Things are going great out here at the 13th annual Feeding Families Fund Drive. I am with with Rob Bogdanovich. I say Peter because there's another member of Fresno Madeira Farm Credit here. He's also a Chicago Bears fan. But we are trying to raise $450,000 or more today. And as Kim Dildine has said, $1 can provide up to four meals. Well, Rob, you guys gave a massive check today. Tell folks what you gave and why it's important for Farm Credit to be a big part of this, as you are every year.
14: Yeah, good morning. We're so excited and proud to be a part of this again for the 13th straight year. And today we partnered with CoBank, and we delivered a check for the amount of $30,000. And our understanding is with the match from GAR, that can go as far as feeding, preparing at least 180,000 meals for the people in our communities that need it the most. And, you know, it's part of the Farm Credit System mission is to deliver and provide services for the agricultural community and those within the community that support agriculture. And we're just so proud and happy to be part of it again this year.
13: And if anybody understands your mission, it's you, because you've been with Farm Credit for about a quarter century.
14: Absolutely. Yeah, 24 years with Farm Credit. We've been here since 1917 with the same mission the entire time, to serve agriculture in our community, make sure there's adequate resources for agriculture in our community, and we're proud to do it.
13: Well, we can't thank you enough for the check, for the commitment that you have to this event every year, and the fact that you are a Chicago Bears fan.
14: That's right. We got a lot to be hopeful for this
13: yes,
14: year.
13: Yes, we do. Thank you, Rob. All right. Just to remind everybody what we're doing, we are at Herndon and West. We're going to be here till 6 p.m. Christina's going to be here. John's going to be here. Philip is going to be here. Blake Taylor is going to be here. You can come by. We have any number of people here ready to take your donation. You can also go to our website and donate. This is going through 6 p.m. But again, if you can't be here, you can donate online. 480-1059 KMJ at the Feeding Families Fund Drive. It's CG. 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
8: All right. 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
4: All right, Prosky and Musan here on KMJ as we look at the Lindsey Clancy holdout juror, who we knew was a man, we learned was a black man. Now we learn that he is an immigrant from Haiti who immigrated here at the age of 4. He loves America and he loves Donald Trump.
5: And he's a Catholic.
4: And he's a Catholic. 490-5858. Let's take a phone call. Diane, you're on KMJ.
6: Hi. Oh, this is so fascinating to me. I think I need to weigh in on it. I'm a registered nurse.
4: Okay.
6: And I'm a licensed marriage family therapist.
4: Okay.
6: I've worked inside of mental health institutions. I've worked with schizophrenia, with women who have postpartum depression, and everything else in between. And I think the operative word here is insanity is disorganized. It's not logical. It's not
4: methodical.
6: No, it's not. And so when I first heard the highlights of this, and I heard nothing that sounded like psychosis at all, maybe some postpartum depression, but even postpartum depression is more like on the spur of the moment. The mom is so frustrated and she doesn't feel adequate to take care of her baby, so whatever she finds, she grabs nearby, and whether he's in the bathtub and she's afraid she's going to drown him or whatever, that sounds like postpartum depression. This was very, very well thought through, frankly.
4: Mm-hmm.
6: She made sure her husband wasn't around. That's number one. She started with the oldest child. It wasn't because the baby was crying and she was out of her mind trying to get him to be quiet. She didn't slam him against the wall. She's just very deliberate in how she did it, and it wasn't messy either, because messiness would be also indicative of psychosis. So
4: they should have had you testify in this trial. I mean, you lay out a very good case here for why she was not insane at the time of the murders.
6: That's right.
5: You know, Diane, there were nurses on the jury.
6: Were there?
5: Yeah.
4: And there were some nurses.
5: Because it came up that one of the jurors said this in an interview. We had nurses on the jury, and they tried to explain to this guy about the drugs, right? And he wouldn't listen.
6: You know, I'm just so thankful for him. I praise God that he stood his ground, and he acted sanely.
5: Yeah.
4: Yes. Very true.
6: Evidence, and he did some critical thinking, and he was very solid in his reasoning. Yeah.
5: Yeah, Diane, thank you very much.
4: Diane, thank you.
5: Yeah, I mean, it's kind of weird.
4: Actually, is that a very good case there?
5: Yeah, I mean, to think about, I never really thought about that. She did a very sane plan. Wasn't an insane plan.
4: Yeah.
5: It was too sane to be insane.
4: Exactly.
5: You know, And that was the whole point of the prosecution. This was laid out so methodically, so carefully, so detail-oriented, it lacked insanity.
4: Exactly. All right, now coming up after the break, we're going to change topics. We are going to get into tipping. Tipping, who do you think...
5: Can that be political?
4: Can it be political? Always. Who do you think tips better than the other? Republicans or Democrats? So that's coming up, 490-5858. It's 10:30. Let's take a check of the news on KMJ.
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7: A grieving Los Angeles community came together last night honoring the five victims of Tuesday's deadly bus and helicopter crashes. 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
8: Large crowd, community members holding their candles side by side, supporting each other. Many wiping away tears, saying prayers, and they're just trying to deal with a very difficult time. As they would come into the courtyard, right in the beginning, there was a large table, and on that table, the picture of each of the five victims from the bus crash and also then from the helicopter crash itself. Many would stop there first before going into the courtyard, dropping off flowers, saying a prayer, dropping their heads in prayer, and then going into the courtyard itself where there were prayers, there were religious music from the choir here at St. John Hughes Church. And then you had the relatives who spoke later.
7: Two Metro bus passengers were killed when an SUV slammed into a bus. The sights, sounds, and flavors of Greece are taking over Fresno this weekend. The 64th annual Fresno Greek Festival returns to St. George Greek Orthodox Church today through Sunday. 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And this year, a portion of the proceeds will help support Fresno's Poverello House. Over to Wall Street, the NASDAQ is down 27 points. The Dow is off 230, S&P 500 down 17, oil trading at right under $101 a barrel. It's 10:32. Valley weather, lots of sunshine, 70 degrees here at Radio City on our way to a high of 83. Clear tonight, 57 for an overnight low. Tomorrow, sunshine and a little bit warmer with a high of 89. Clouds return Sunday with highs in the mid-80s, climbing to the mid-90s by next Thursday. I'm Randy James on KMJ at KMJNow.com or wherever you...
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9: En garde! U.S. Olympians do it. 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
5: Okay, I'm Broski and Musan this morning. 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
5: Okay, we're going to talk about something a little different here now. 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Can you believe that?
4: Can you believe that? 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You tip 20%.
5: That's most people.
4: That's
5: plurality.
4: Most people. The next 25% of you tip 15%. 18% of you tip 10% or less. Yikes. I hope you don't dine at my table. And 9% of you tip more than 20%.
5: You know, it seems to me it wasn't that long ago that 15% was kind of standard.
4: Oh, yeah. It was not that long ago. in fact, I would argue pre-COVID, okay, it was 15%.
5: And now it's kind of gone, like our number, 47%, do 20%.
4: I do 20%.
5: That's our biggest number on all of these choices. It seems like the economy, the gas prices are going up, but so is tipping.
4: Correct.
5: It's kind of counterintuitive.
4: Agreed.
5: Right?
4: Yes.
5: It seems like tipping would be going the other way.
4: Well,
5: trying to save some money.
4: And it looks like
5: I'm not advocating that it does.
4: It looks like maybe in the state of California that is true. Because according to data from the restaurant management platform Toast, okay, in California, Washington State, and Washington, D.C., we tip less than 18%. So for those of you out there tipping 20%, you are actually the few and far between. It looks like probably you help bring this number up around 17%, because the average Californian probably tips 15%. That'd be my guess. And the 20%ers bring that number
5: up
4: to 17.
5: Okay. Yeah.
4: That's just, you know, Christina's not so great at math, but that's just the way my brain looks at this.
5: Yeah.
4: And actually, in red states, they tip 22%. They tip more.
5: I'm trying to figure out why this works that way.
4: Well, this is Christina's thought. In a blue state like California, we want people making minimum wage to tip more, or to make more. So we're paying close to $20 for minimum wage, especially like at a fast food restaurant.
5: So you've already got your money.
4: You've got your money.
5: Yeah.
4: So we're going to tip you less. You know, we want climate change policies, but we don't want to pay for those policies. We want somebody else to pay you so that we don't have to pay you. That's the way I look at the way I think about it. So in California, we want the employer to pay you more so that we don't have to pay you more. That's the way I look at it.
5: Yeah, well, I mean, there's another way to look at it, which is, like, you know, in California, we've made it so expensive to eat. And I think people do. They kind of feel like you're making enough now, so I don't need to pay you all this money. But a lot of times those fast food workers aren't the ones you tip.
4: No, they aren't. But, you know, a lot of dine-in restaurants are changing the way that they do things. Like, you walk up and order and then sit down and somebody brings it to you. It is, you know, they're trying different strategies to try and cut back on service. That's not really the right word. To try and cut back on humans. bodies, you know, because the humans are the expensive part of the restaurant industry. So, you know, going and sitting down and having a server come to you and take your order and, you know, waiting on you and having someone else bring you your food, that is, I don't want to say it's the few and far between, but it's becoming less common because I think a lot of dine-in restaurants are kind of trying to change the way they go about things.
5: Yeah, well, you know, most restaurants I go to are just doing it the old-fashioned way. Somebody comes and serves you, you know.
4: I like that because if I'm going to dine out and I am paying more for food, I do want the full service experience. I don't want this, like, fast, casual dine. They still call it dine in, but, you know, you order yourself. You'd know. I don't know. I want somebody to come to me. I want that because you are paying more no matter what when you eat out.
5: No, I mean, it's true. And that's what always amazes me about this whole affordability thing is that, you know, both of our experiences, when we go out, we see crowded places. You know, we have the restaurateurs here at the show on Saturday, later tomorrow, 1 o'clock. Dave Fansler, Mike Sherinian, Elbow Room, Westwoods, Pismo's, Yosemite Ranch. These are all great restaurants with great service. These guys believe in that, right? I mean, that's how you have a successful restaurant.
4: Exactly.
5: You know, you want people to keep coming back. You know, they have people that have worked there a long time. Customers know them. It's hard not to tip when you go to a place like that where you know the people that are serving you. And they're like old friends. You know, it's hard to give them a bad tip. And, you know, and a bad tip in my world is less than 20.
4: Right. I'm with you. I'm at 20%. That's what I tip. 20%. Yeah. Even now, I don't tip 20% at Starbucks. But I do tip now at Starbucks. Because why? You know, I order off the app. They get my order right. If they get it wrong, they make it happen. It's ready. It's waiting for me when I get there. It's on time. It's convenient. I've come to that conclusion. I'm going to tip them, you know, 50 cents or a quarter. I didn't used to do that.
5: I mean, how much is your coffee?
4: Well, I just assume everything at Starbucks is $5 or $6.
5: So when you buy a $5 coffee.
4: Yeah. So I'm tipping about 50 cents.
5: 10%.
4: 10%.
5: Yeah.
4: Which I think is, if you were to, you know, Google it or whatever, would be about what it would suggest that you do. If you want to, it's at your discretion.
5: Well, the
4: even
5: thing is,
4: takeout, you know, they say that when you take out, you're supposed to tip 10%. That's what you're supposed to. Not everybody does that, but that's what you're supposed to do.
5: Well, like if you go to McDonald's, there's no way to tip, you know.
4: No, unless you've got a bit of cash and you put it in the tip jar.
5: Yeah, but there aren't even tip jars. Like you go through the drive-thru, you know, you order.
4: Well, then they're going off in
5: their
4: tip.
5: You order and you pay and you get your food and there's nowhere to tip. You know.
4: See, for Starbucks, it's on the app. Like I'm always ordering on the app. It's rare that I walk up to the register, but they have a tip jar outside the drive-thru line. I mean, my kids have commented on that. Doesn't somebody steal that money? It's outside the drive-thru line. Yeah,
5: I'm surprised they don't.
4: Because
5: there's a lot of people hanging out sometimes.
4: I know. But, you know, so Starbucks still has the tip jar. Cup of Joy has the tip jar. Two Cities has the tip jar. I try, if I can and I'm able to, I try. Because I appreciate their friendliness, their willingness to get your order right, the convenience of it. You know, and when I dine in, I appreciate if you are attentive and you're refilling the water and you're, you know, touching the table a couple of times during my meal to check in and see how things are. I appreciate that.
5: Well, the thing about Starbucks is, you know, they're not just, you used to buy a cup of coffee 50 years ago. You got a cup of coffee. You just coffee into a cup out of a spigot. That's all coffee was.
4: That's all that it was. It was black coffee.
5: And you maybe want a cream
4: or
5: sugar. You
4: added cream into it. Yeah.
5: Yeah, that was it.
4: Starbucks took it to a whole new level.
5: Well, that's why they have baristas.
4: Yeah.
5: They're not just...
4: No.
5: They're not people just... You know, they're making coffee.
4: They're artists, John.
5: It's talent.
4: It is artistry. I'll tell you.
5: So
4: if you can make a good latte, I'm your customer.
5: Do you think the average tip at Starbucks is 10%?
4: Well, okay, so $4.98, $5.88. Do you tip your barista?
5: I want to know. I want to hear from a barista.
4: Because I feel like maybe I'm... the few not the many.
5: You don't think a lot of people just don't tip?
4: I do. I think a lot of people don't tip. But I could be wrong. I've never done like a test amongst like my group of people, right? I've never really asked that before.
5: Only a Starbucks or Dutch Bros or somebody barista kind of person can answer this for us.
4: Yeah, I mean, what is tipping like?
5: What do you get? How much are you making out there?
4: I mean, I met somebody this is a funny story. I met somebody that lives in Chicago, and we did have this conversation. They were telling me that if you don't tip in Chicago, you could be waiting 20 minutes for your coffee. So they're making it longer for you, right? They're doing the tippers first before they get to you. They'll get to you when they get to you. And so that person said, I feel like if I don't tip, I could be waiting all day. Whereas if I do tip, it's up faster. I don't feel that in Fresno at all, like ever. Whether I've tipped or not tipped, I get my coffee in a timely manner.
5: Yeah, I mean, I feel different about coffee than I do about a sit-down restaurant.
4: Yeah, it's a drive. I don't blame you.
5: You don't tip 20%.
4: No.
5: For a coffee.
4: No.
5: Right?
4: I tip 10%. And I think that I'm not the majority. I don't think I'm...
5: You don't think most people do 10?
4: I don't think most people tip.
5: At all.
4: At the coffee shop.
5: Yeah. I'm curious now. I hope somebody out there knows the answer.
4: I know, 490-5858, 490-5858, because I am curious about that. But this is the story. The story comes from the fact that red states tip better than blue states. You know, the people that want your money to give away to everyone don't like to give away their own money. Does that surprise you?
5: But within the blue state, I asked Copilot this question.
4: Okay.
5: Can we compare L.A. to Fresno?
4: And?
5: They say L.A. tips better than Fresno.
4: Well, not the KMJ listener. I'll tell you that. Because amongst the KMJ listener, the majority of you, almost 50%, tip 20%.
5: Yeah. But apparently that's not indicative of the whole play. Of course, this is, who knows how real this is, right?
4: I know. What are you tipping?
5: But they attribute it to the fact that we just aren't as rich. We're not as rich.
4: So 490-5858, 490-5858. Okay, so we've got our 13th annual Feeding Families Fund Drive going on. And it's going on at the market at Herndon and Rest. And Christopher Gabriel's out there. Christopher, how are things looking?
16: Well, first of all, you're right about Chicago. As a born and raised Chicagoan, you tip your barista or you're not going to get your coffee.
4: Okay, there you go.
16: Really that simple. Hey, we're having a great time out here. 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

0: and looking forward to being out there once again this year as we help the food bank raise their goal this year, $450,000 to feed families right here in Central California. 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Only 20 of these left. We started with 360 at 9 o'clock this morning.
1: That's a bunch.
0: We've sold a bunch. Only 20 or so of these left. Yesterday, Sugar Pine Smokehouse, that's in Madera. We've got about 49 of those left. So both of those on sale. 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
1: Okay. So we've had quite a day today with the Feeding Families Fund Drive.
0: Yep.
1: Also, all the new information on the Lindsay Clancy juror.
0: Mm-hmm.
1: And so I think, you know, that story is going to evolve a little bit more over the weekend because we really haven't heard the juror yet. We've heard people who have talked to the juror.
0: Well, and on Sunday on 60 Minutes, Lindsay Clancy's ex-husband and his new wife are sitting down with 60 Minutes. So is the holdout juror going to sit down with 60 Minutes sometime soon? Because he's acquired an attorney and is in hiding.
1: Yeah, but I'm expecting to hear something over the weekend.
0: I hope so.
1: Right? And, you know, I'm kind of interested in what he has to say. I'm interested in the 60 Minutes interview, too, because that, the husband, you know, this has been 3 years. A lot of, he's been criticized because he's already, what is he, married or getting married? Did he get married?
0: He got married.
1: He got married?
0: Yeah.
1: And he's being criticized for that. But it's been 3 years. Right, I mean, the trial was just now, but it's been 3 years.
0: It has,
1: you know. But he's being criticized for all, you know. Some people think he did it,
0: Is wild, which is absolutely wild. So, that's coming up Sunday on 60 Minutes. But today until 6 o'clock, 13th annual Feeding Families Fund Drive, Herndon and West, out at the market. If you can't make it out there, KMJNow.com to donate. We're back Monday at 9 a.m. And Clint Olivier is in for Ray. He's up next on
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0: stick around. Ray Appleton is coming up at 11. Now back to Broski and Moosan on KMJ.
1: All right, Broski and Moosan here on KMJ. Last few minutes of the show here. Again, a reminder, 13th annual Feeding Families Fund Drive out at the market, Herndon and West. Several of you have called during the break. John and I will be out there about noon or so.

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0: How did I lose weight? And I did lean right here. I did. I love this stuff. Listen, Brickhouse Nutrition been with me for a long time. So chatting with Miles, I'm up at like 235. True story. 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
2: Lots of sunshine, 72 degrees here at Radio City. It's 11 o'clock. I'm Randy James, live in the KMJ newsroom. The U.S. conflict with Iran continues as the Treasury Department is tightening the screws on Iran's economy. Fox's Edward Lawrence is at the White House with more.
3: This administration has opened a new front in Operation Economic Outcast. For the very first time under the economic squeeze, the Treasury Department is sanctioning digital assets. So under the sanctions, it says that an exchange called BitBank processed shipping fees for transit through the Strait of Hormuz. The exchange then sent hundreds of millions of dollars to the IRGC. The Trump administration has been aggressively cutting off the funding to create enormous economic pressure inside Iran. And the Treasury Secretary, Scott Bessent, says in a statement that even cryptocurrencies are not above the U.S. reach to cut off money.
2: The Iran has been dealing with inflation and scarcity as a result of sanctions and a U.S. naval blockade on ships leaving Iranian ports. Visalia voters will decide this November whether to approve Measure Z, a $158 million school bond aimed at fixing aging campuses across Visalia Unified. Here's KMJ's Rose Ortega.
4: District leaders point to more than 300 roof leaks last year and hundreds of aging portable classrooms they say are wearing out. Supporters argue the bond will fund new roofs, classroom upgrades, safety improvements, and campus modernization. But critics question the lack of detailed spending plans and point to a 2018 bond that promised a fifth high school that was never built. If approved, Measure Z would cost the average homeowner about $120 a year. Election day, voters will have the final say. Rose Ortega, KMJ News.
2: One of the most well-known artists of the 60s and 70s has died.
5: Peter Max, who was known for his colorful art pieces, which reflected the flower power era of the late 60s, died Wednesday due to advanced dementia. His colorful works, many using bright neon colors, were seen in a wide range of venues, from museums and art shows to household items like bedspreads and posters, which were hung in many dorm rooms of the time, leading Max to say that the commercialization of his work led to it almost being exploited. He created pieces as the official artist for major sporting events and created a series of works featuring the Statue of Liberty during the early 80s at the invitation of then First Lady Nancy Reagan. Peter Max was 88. Kevin Uretsky, Fox News.
2: And just into the KMJ newsroom, Tony and Grammy-winning musician Duncan Sheik has died. The barely-breathing singer-songwriter composed the music for Spring Awakening, the groundbreaking Broadway musical that explored teenage angst, ran for more than 860 performances and won 8 Tony Awards. Duncan Sheik was 56. Over to Wall Street, the Nasdaq is down 3 points. The Dow is up 152. I'm sorry, the Dow is down 152. The S&P 500 is down 9. Oil trading right at $101 a barrel. It's 11:03, Valley weather, lots of sunshine, 72 degrees here at Radio City. On our way to a high of 83, clear tonight, 57 for an overnight low. Tomorrow, sunshine and warmer with a high of 89. Clouds return Sunday with highs in the mid-80s, climbing to the mid-90s by Thursday. 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

0: You know it?
1: I know. I was turning it down so everyone could hear you sing it.
0: For another day, I don't suppose it's worth the price, the price. Like, I never bought this record. Yeah, yeah, yeah. But I'm thinking it over every day. Yeah, yeah, yeah, yeah. You don't know it?
1: No.
0: Am I a good singer?
1: You can speak freely. The phones are open. How about the KMJ audience calls in and lets us know?
0: Here's why I played it. Because the guy who sings that song, his name is Duncan Sheik, and he died. He was hospitalized. Let's see if I can find it. He was hospitalized. I can't find the story where it says he died. I mean, it says he died, so I'm not making outrageous claims on the air. But he was 56. Says he was hospitalized in critical condition in New York City, receiving medical care, but they have said that he has now died. Now, the reason why I'm playing this, and the reason why I want to talk about it, we didn't do a lot for Dolly when Dolly passed away, because I liked Dolly, and that was, what, 2 weeks ago that we lost, 2 or 3 weeks ago we lost the legend Dolly Parton. And I think that's why I didn't do a lot. I know we played Islands in the Stream, and I sang a little bit for that. I am not a singer. I am many things, but a singer is not one of them. The reason why I've focused on this, I think it's probably safe to say that this guy, his name was Duncan Sheik. And it's safe to say the guy was a one-hit wonder with that song, right? One-hit wonders. I loved one-hit wonders, and it's fun. We should do a topic one day on what's your favorite one-hit wonder. Because it would surprise you. Some of these songs were meteoric. They shot straight to the top of the charts. Everybody can sing them. You just heard me sing this guy's song. That was popular in, I don't know, 96. But here's the deal. And here's why I brought it up. And it also can explain why I didn't do a lot with Dolly. Because everybody was talking about Dolly. We could have done a topic. Oh, share Dolly songs. We have old people call in and say, oh, I loved her when she made her debut on Porter Wagoner in 1964. Great. And look, I'm old too, so don't be insulted. But that's kind of why I wanted to do it, because this guy who died, Duncan Sheik, was 56. I'm 51. And so I'm starting to enter that era where the celebrities that were a big deal when I was young or in college or coming of age or whatever are getting older and they're passing away. Now, this guy, 56 years old, that's still too young to go. I mean, God forbid, God deliver us, right? Nobody wants to go at age 56. But he did. And then I thought, oh, that song, Barely Breathing. And I was getting ready. Pardon me, I was getting ready to come in here today, and I was singing the song. Now, I wish, I'm probably like you, in that I can sing this stupid pop song from 35 years ago, but I don't know the stocks, and I don't know the quadratic equations. There are people out there smarter than me who don't know popular music, but they know stocks and bonds and things like that. That's a better use of your brain matter than this stupid popular music. But I wanted to at least bring it up. You know what? Let's do this. Let's have you get involved. 490-5858 or 877-800-776-5858. Good grief. Call me, because this is the question I have for you. The question is, which celebrity death, it can be an iconic person like Dolly, or it can be somebody like this who was big for 36 months, 30 years ago. Which celebrity death made you feel like, oh, shoot, I'm getting up there. I'm getting old. Now, the biggest celebrity death when I was a young person, of course, without question, was Kurt Cobain. Kurt Cobain was, I will explain it and you won't believe me, but it's absolutely true. when I was a junior in high school in Huntington Beach, California, right before the grunge thing and right before the Nirvana thing and Pearl Jam and Stone Temple Pilots, if you're an Xer, you absolutely know what I'm talking about. We were listening to Motley Crue, Guns N' Roses, Whitney Houston, Mariah Carey. That's the kind of music that we were listening to. That's what was commercially successful. There was a band called Tesla. If you listen to enough KMJ, you know Tesla because you know that Mark Capitan is close friends with the guys from Tesla. Tesla was kind of a bridge band that bridged between heavy metal and grunge. But that's what we were listening to when we were young. And then Come As You Are comes out. Or maybe it was Smells Like Teen Spirit. Do you remember which one came out first? I think it might be Smells Like Teen Spirit by Nirvana. That song came out, and within 2 weeks, that's all people were listening to. And you don't have to believe me, but it's true. I'm sure somebody's written about it, and you can find it online. But within 14 days, everybody went over to grunge. And the radio stations, at least down in LA, the radio stations couldn't play enough of this stuff. And it came out of nowhere. And within a month, we were wearing flannel shirts, like Kurt Cobain. We were wearing flannel shirts, and we were dressing grunge. And so when he died, when Kurt died, and it was very, very sad, I remember it. Grunge music went on. Dave Grohl, the drummer from Nirvana, went on and formed the Foo Fighters and continued in that genre of music. And everybody knows Foo Fighters. They also went very big. But what celebrity death sent you the message, oh my gosh, I'm getting old. Which celebrity death, iconic or not, made you feel like you are getting old? And it can be anybody. If you're a young KMJ listener or you're an older KMJ listener, if you were, oh my God, Elvis is gone, I want to hear from you. Because this one today really hit me particularly hard. I mean, I wasn't on the ground crying. Oh, there you go. This is it. This is the stuff that changed everything in the blink of an eye.
1: This song is the one that came out first. It came out on September 10th, 1991.
0: So 25 years ago. Almost to the
1: 35, you're horrible at math.
0: 35, I am horrible at math.
1: Tomorrow's my 35th birthday.
0: So this came out like a month before you were born.
1: 9 days before I was born.
0: That's crazy. I mean, when this thing came out, I couldn't get enough of it. But it's interesting how we mark our lives by this popular culture that's out there. Your phone calls at 490-5858 or 800-776-5858. Your phone calls about which celebrity death made you feel aged. Coming up on the other side of this, it's Clint in for the great Ray Appleton on News Talk 580-1059 KMJ.

0: I am your kilt, gather your clan, and raise up a pint like only you can. To the motherland we go, where the bagpipes blow, and the spirit runs deep through the land. It's the 49th annual Scottish Gathering and Games, Saturday, September 19th at Kearney Park in Fresno, where tradition still claims, from Clan Row to the field, where the strong ones will conceal their brute force with a smile and a yell. The kids have their fun, and the day's just begun, with music and stories to tell. Fish and chips, Welsh cakes, and a beer garden too. Whiskey galore and Banshee in the kitchen playing for you. So come take part, don't miss out on the show. It's Scotland right here in Fresno. It's the 49th annual Scottish Gathering and Games, Saturday, September 19th at Kearney Park in Fresno. To the motherland we go, where the bagpipes blow, and the spirit runs deep through the land. Brought to you by the Scottish Society of Central California. If it's not Scottish, it's not a party.
1: How did I lose weight? And I did. Lean, right here. I did. I love this stuff. Listen, Brickhouse Nutrition been with me for a long time. So chatting with Miles, I'm up at like 235. True story, I never minded being 235, but you know what minded? My knees that were falling apart and my back. I'm like, I don't know what, before I started really lifting, probably about 190. So 235 was a lot. I said, I got to lose some LBs, Miles. He said, Dan, we're going to sick our team of docs and researchers on it, and we're going to get you a really good product because I don't want to take a lot of these needles and stuff. You know what he did? 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
3: 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We're raising money out there for the Central California Food Bank. This has been going on since 9. It's going to go until 6. And the generosity of the KMJ audience is legendary. And this is one of those things. We're getting ready to head into the holidays. And you know, how often do we spend time on this, on these airwaves talking about how folks are being squeezed by the cost of gas and the cost of electricity and the cost of groceries? Lots of us and our brothers and sisters are headed over to the food bank to help feed their families. And so this is where your generosity becomes a big part of the equation, make things a little bit better. So anyway, they're going to be out there until 6 o'clock tonight at the market, Herndon and West. And here's the big deal. GAR will match 50% of every donation that's made. If you give $5 and they give $2.50, it becomes a $7.50 donation. How's that, Josh, who criticizes my math skills? If you can't make it out, you can still go online. We're going to be checking in with some of the KMJ hosts out there probably in the next 20 minutes, half hour or so. We'll get a live update. But yeah, if you can't get out there, go to camgnow.com, make a donation. If you can get out there, I think Christopher Gabriel is out there right now, and maybe a couple of the others. So yeah, absolutely get involved in that. Okay, back here in the studio, we're talking about celebrity deaths that left an indelible mark on you because it made you think, oh, yeah, yeah. I'm getting old. And we just lost one of our callers, which is a shame because he had a few good ones. But here's a good one, too. Let's go to line two and talk with Jason. Jason, which celebrity death struck you and made you think, oh, my gosh, I'm getting up there? Jason, it's all you.
4: Yes. Hello, Clint. Thanks so much for taking my call. I appreciate
3: it. You bet.
4: So, hey, Clint, I'm like you, man. I'm a Gen Xer. I'm 50 years old, proud to say I'm 50. And the one celebrity death off the top of my head that I can think of that made me feel old is Prince.
3: Yeah.
4: I'm like you. I grew up listening to Nirvana, Metallica, you know, Guns N' Roses, Motley Crue, the whole nine yards. But Prince, you know, hey, arguably one of the greatest entertainers of all time. But when he passed away, I was just like, holy crud, I'm getting up there.
3: Yeah, but I mean, Prince, to any way you slice it, though, I mean, he went out young. I think that he did it have something to do with drugs, I think. So it wasn't a natural thing. But no, I think I agree with you. I remember when Prince died as well. And yeah.
4: I'd also like to toss out there, too, an honorable mention. I don't know if it's honorable or not, but David Bowie, too. I remember David Bowie. Yeah, the thing about David Bowie that really got me was that I wasn't necessarily a fan of his music per se, but I was a fan of all the art that went into his music. He implemented different sounds, different styles, different rhythms. He blended different styles of music into his work. And so that's what attracted me to all of his music. And also, I'm going to throw out there, too, an actor, Robin Williams. And then Kobe Bryant of the LA Lakers, too.
3: Yeah. Yeah. Well, Jason, I think all of those were big deals. And I appreciate your call.
4: Yeah.
3: All right.
4: Yeah.
3: Give us a call back anytime. Let's go to line one and talk with Randy. Randy, we got you. Welcome to KMJ.
5: Yeah, sorry about that. I don't know what happened. Anyway. Gonna say definitely Freddie Mercury. That was a big one. Freddie Mercury and then Chris Cornell.
3: Oh yeah, Chris Cornell.
5: Yeah.
3: He's the lead singer of Soundgarden, right?
5: Yeah. Yeah, and then honorable mention again, like the last guy said, and this kinda hit me hard because it was from my youth. Doug Feger of The Knack. I was a big fan of The Knack.
3: Oh yeah. Yeah.
5: Yeah, they're really good studio musicians. They got made fun of a lot, but I'll tell you what, they put on one hell of a live show. It was great. I'm from LA, so.
3: There you go.
5: My God, I can't name all the different great bands that I got to see there.
3: I know. So. I know, me too. It's if you're into live music, LA's an awesome place to be. Randy, thank you for taking time out of your day. Great call. And it doesn't have to be somebody who is a really big deal. I mean, callers are great. They mentioned Prince and they mentioned Freddie Mercury and Bowie. But this one today struck me, I think, because it was obscure. He was obscure. Nobody said, oh, hey, Clint, you got any Duncan Sheik? The last time I heard Duncan Sheik, I might have been getting a filling. It's the kind of stuff that we thought was so cutting edge, but now you get it in the dentist's waiting room, and you get it when you're, you know what? I've heard Motley Crue. No, what was it? I was walking through Save Mart getting Rice-A-Roni or something ridiculous to feed my family. And I think it was Bon Jovi or maybe it was Guns N' Roses. The stuff that we used to listen to is the elevator music of today. The stuff that was so, I mean, I don't know if I've heard Nirvana or Soundgarden or Metallica, Megadeth, in the elevator music when I'm shopping or literally riding an elevator. I haven't. But that stuff, wait, I have. Come on, Clint. Yes. They do play that stuff as elevator music now because it's the stuff that we grew up with. But this death today, 56 years old, Duncan Sheik died. did the song Barely Breathing. It was big for 75 days in 1996. And his passing really, really struck me. 490-5858 or 800-776-5858. Got a couple minutes left on this topic. If you want to get involved, we've got Nav Gurm running for city council coming in at 11:30. So we want to get to you guys real quick. Let's go to line one and talk with Michael. Michael, welcome to KMJ.
6: Thanks. The one that made me feel a little older was Eddie Van Halen. You got all these guys that, you know, maybe die early, and so it doesn't really make me feel old, but, you know, he had his peak, you know, what, around 1980?
3: Yeah.
6: I don't know. I mean, it was when that first album came out, it was really popular, and then they were doing really well for a long time after that. He kind of died as an older guy.
3: Yeah.
6: Not, you know, elderly, but older. The guys that die in their 20s and 30s and maybe even early 40s don't hit me that hard because it was premature. Not that Eddie's death was timely. I was probably in his 60s or something.
3: Right.
6: That's not.
3: Yeah, he was too young to be gone.
6: Right. But it's not like he was, you know, he wasn't 40, but he wasn't 80 either. So I was where I was going with that.
3: Hey, Michael, I appreciate the call. Thank you very much. Call back anytime. Yeah. And so I thought, you know, when I wouldn't say I became melancholy, but it did strike me. And it was one of those things where when you're hosting the Ray Appleton Show, anything can be a topic. If it strikes you and means something to you, look, as the host, you're a coordinator and you're a facilitator of a community discussion. And so somebody is going to go online today and see that this guy died, Duncan Sheik died. And you're going to remember the song. And 56 years old is too young, but it's just one of those where, gosh, you know, I'm getting up there. I'm 51 years old. I used to talk about, like you, all of us used to talk about, oh, what are we doing this weekend or going to the beach or what is it? And now I'm thinking, oh, you know, I could put more in retirement. I can do this or do that. Joshua, do you want to do one more? Coming up in the next half hour, we've got Nav Gurm. And maybe you've seen his stuff around Fresno. He's running for city council in District 7. And it's been a heck of a race for him. We're going to find out. He's a Democrat. It's a nonpartisan election. There are two Democrats running, but I would venture to say that it's that Nav is the moderate. He is the business friendly candidate, and we want to talk to him because there was a story in the news recently. Nav is Sikh, and he wears a turban as part of his religion. And a poll goes out and asks if somebody wearing a turban should be even on the city council. In 2026, they're asking questions like this. This isn't the only thing we want to talk to him about. I want to drill down and find out what the guy's made of. Full disclosure, I've talked to him before, and he's a pretty smart guy. Want you to find out what he's made of. So if you're in the heart of Fresno, if you're in central Fresno, you can make an informed decision. We'll get through the controversy and drill down as soon as we come back. But here's somebody who is never controversial. We're talking about our very own Liz Kern and KMJ News.
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7: A high school in Oakhurst under a brief lockdown after a bear sighting. Yosemite High School parents were sent an alert around 9 this morning about a bear being seen on campus. Students were held on buses or redirected away from campus as law enforcement and animal control worked to remove the bear. No one was injured and students have returned back to school. Hallmark unveils its lineup. It is the two-month countdown to Christmas.
8: Hallmark's countdown to Christmas is back, and this year it's jam-packed with more new holiday movies than ever. The channel is rolling out a lineup of 34 original movies featuring returning fan favorites Lori Loughlin, Rachel Lee Cook, Lacey Chabert, Christy Carlson-Romano, Richard Kind, Andy McDowell, Jonathan Bennett, and more. Also returning, season 3 of Mistletoe Murders, set to premiere November 5th, plus the Hallmark Christmas Experience, a hometown holiday hosted by Bennett and Melissa Peterman, airing December 5th, giving fans an exclusive look at what's coming to Hallmark in the new year. This year's countdown to Christmas kicks off October 16th. Michelle Polino, Fox News.
7: Some have football season, others have Hallmark season. Over to Wall Street, lots of red on the screen. The Dow is off 112, the S&P 500 losing 4. NASDAQ, however, gaining 5 points so far. 1131 at KMJ, Valley weather, sunny at 74 at Radio City. Our high today around 86. Clear tonight down to 57 over tomorrow, actually. A high of 91. We're going to see more cloud cover for this the last weekend of the summer. Then upper 80s Sunday and Monday. By Tuesday, temperatures in the mid-90s and lots of sunshine from Tuesday on out. I'm Liz Kern on KMJ at KMJNow.com or wherever you stream.
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1: It is 11:35 at Radio City. Hey, that was a fun first segment. Talking about the passage of time, I guess by marking the deaths of celebrities. I mean, it wasn't a morbid topic. It was a happy topic. We're still here. Praise God. I want to remind you to head over to KMJNow.com and check out today's Daily Buzz question. When you dine at a restaurant, what percentage do you typically tip? It's a good one. The Daily Buzz question is sponsored by Closets by Design. We also have KMJ personalities out at the market, corner of West and Herndon in Northwest Fresno, raising money. 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The donations go to benefit the Central California Food Bank. We're going to be going live to Randy James for an update of how that's going. You know, KMJ events, these drive-by, drive-through events are always a good time. So we'll check in with Randy and find out how things are going out there. Good. Now that housekeeping is out of the way, we can dive into this next topic, which is more serious because all politics is local. It's a dumb, hackneyed, cliche statement, but it's so true. Try and change something in Washington. Try and change something at the national level. You can't. I can't. Get elected to Congress. You still probably can't. It's immovable. But where you can change things and where you can get things done is at the local level. You've heard it 100 times. It's very, very meaningful. Because you can call your city councilman or woman on their cell phone. And you can get things done in your city or your town or your county, wherever you happen to be. I've seen it 100 times. Our guest right now, let's welcome Nav Gurm to first appearance on the Ray Appleton Show. Thanks for being here.
2: Thank you for having me, Clint, and running to be the next city council member in District 7 of Fresno.
1: You are, and that's why you're here. And we want to, you know, there's nothing like a little controversy to gin up interest and get people talking, but it's a very critical situation you're in. Running for District 7, what part of town is that?
2: Yeah, so District 7, it's your old council district.
1: That is right.
2: Clint Olivier was the third ever Fresno City Council District 7 council member.
1: That's right.
2: So District 7, the boundaries change every 10 years. What it currently encompasses is what I'll colloquially call Central and East Fresno. So we have the Manchester Mall and the southern portion of the Blackstone Corridor. We have the Mayfair neighborhoods. We have a couple of historical neighborhoods. Kind of the western edge of the district is Fresno City College. So you have Old Fig, kind of the houses around City College. It goes kind of south. It touches portions of Kings Canyon. We have the Huntington Boulevard neighborhood, half of it, and the other half is Council District 5. And then we have a lot of new growth area in District 7 that's north of the 180, east of Clovis Avenue, kind of folks that live off Fowler, Temperance, out there in Eastern Edge. So it's a very diverse district, really diverse from a number of elements when it comes to our housing stock, our ethnic composition of our district, our income composition of our district. Incredibly diverse district with unique needs depending on what part of town you're in.
1: 100%. And it's really the most interesting city council district of Fresno because you've got homes on Christmas Tree Lane on Van Ness that are approaching $1 million or maybe even more now. And you've also got, let's face it, apartment homes that go for $500-$600 that are managed and owned by unscrupulous landlords. I mean, you've got both ends of the economic spectrum just in your district.
2: Yeah.
1: No, it's kind of fascinating. If you get elected in District 6, that's Woodward Park, right? You get elected out there. Well, what really is there to do in terms of you're not trying to lift that community up out of poverty because everybody is firmly ensconced in the middle class. So you do have you have a challenge on your hands should you be elected. I mean, it's a challenge to campaign in.
2: Absolutely. And I mean, you know, I love District 7. Wouldn't be running if I didn't. And that's exactly what I tell folks. This is the most diverse council district in the city of Fresno. Every other district kind of has some sort of semblance of homogeny. District 3 is your Southwest district. District 2 is your Northwest district. District 6 is Northeast. But District 7 it was the last created council district when the city of Fresno in the late 90s enacted charter reform, creating that strong mayor form of government. There was six council districts and a strong mayor here in the Fresno. And then an at-large mayor who was kind of on the city council. Now we have seven council districts, and District 7 was the one that kind of took in portions of each of the ones when it was originally created. And former Supervisor Henry Preya, former city council member Henry Preya, was the first city council member that got elected to District 7.
1: You know the lore. You know the lore. I'm actually very, and I again, full disclosure, Nav and I have had lunch a couple of times, and we talk, we text. But he, you do understand the history of it. What's it like to campaign there? And give us a little update on how the campaign is going. You got your signs out, right? You're going to do the mail and all the stuff. Yeah. What's it like campaigning out there?
2: So I'm a young candidate. I'm the youngest candidate running for any city council district here in Fresno. And we knew that if I was to be successful, I needed to start early. So we launched our campaign in January of 2025. And really, this is retail politics. You know, when you run for Congress, you do all these TV advertisements. Yeah. Same kind of goes for state assembly, state senate. But, you know, for folks, everyone that lives in District 7 is within a 10-minute drive from my own house.
1: Yes.
2: So it's retail on-the-ground politics. We started knocking doors in early 2025. In the primary, I personally knocked through the district about 1.5 times. We've been doing the same thing in the general. Thankfully, finished in first place in the primary. So we're feeling cautiously optimistic, and just working really hard. That's what my parents raised me to do. That's the one thing that I won't be outworked.
1: Well, that's people in Fresno. Now our signal goes out from the Grapevine to Sacramento on a good day, maybe to Hawaii, online, anywhere. Some guy called in and bawled me out from Florida.
2: Wow.
1: So a lot of people listen to it. But if you're listening in the city of Fresno, and this is one of the things I noticed when I was campaigning, when I was on the city council, is that people in the city of Fresno keep track of city politics. People know who their council member is. When you come to the door, they see you coming up, they open the door, they want to talk about it. I don't know what that's like for other cities, because I've never campaigned in other cities, but at least here, people keep track of this stuff.
2: Yeah. I mean, I've knocked on doors where your name still comes up. Oh, I remember when Clint Olivier knocked on my door. I remember when Henry Perea knocked on my door.
1: Wow, see? It's a thing, though.
2: So, yeah, our voters have a long memory. And you know, there's a lot of folks that do say they appreciated what you did for them when you were their council member. So I've heard that on the streets, on the ground.
1: Well, that is very kind. And it really does warm my heart. We're going to go out live here pretty soon. You give me the signal and we'll go ahead and go out live. But Nav Gurm isn't going anywhere. He's going to be with us for the next half hour or so. You want to go right now? All right. We've got the 13th annual Feeding Families fundraising, the drive that's going on out at the market at the corner of Herndon and West. And we got Randy James out there. Randy.
3: Yes, we do. Hey, Clint, how are you doing?
1: Oh, we're having a good time in the studio, but with the weather that we're experiencing God. Right now, you must be having a better time out there.
3: Here we are on the final Friday of the summer, and it's a beautiful day for a little bit of a drive-by donation event. One of the cool things that just happened right in front of us, a dude in a white Porsche just drove by and threw out a bunch of cash. That's pretty cool. Farm Credit gave us a check for $30,000. Also, yes. Rockin' J Farms gave us $15,000. So Rose Ortega here is with me. We are well on our way to this goal.
4: We definitely are well on our way. And the thing I love about this is that the Central Valley California Food Bank, they can make your dollar stretch. I mean, they can feed more people with a dollar. Four people they can feed with $1. So for every dollar you give, you're feeding four people. And then the more you give, the more people that are fed. They
5: right.
4: just are great stewards with the dollar, and they can do a whole lot with it. So we really encourage you to come by and make that donation today.
3: And one of the reasons we're here is the Central California Food Bank serves more than 300,000 people every month, including over 100,000 children. That's an amazing amount, so they could really use your help.
4: Absolutely. So come on by. And this, again, 13 years we've been doing this. This year, no different. Everybody is still so generous, and despite some of the things, you know, happening right
3: yeah.
4: now in our country. But people
3: and the Central
4: are still...
3: the Central California Food Bank staff is here. Also, GAR is here. GAR helps farmers feed the world. And they are matching 50% on the dollar. So like Christina said earlier today, $4 will get you four meals, but now that dollar gets six meals now.
4: There you go.
3: So come on out here. We are here till 6 o'clock tonight. Christina Musan, I believe, will be here next hour. Philip Teresi doing his show live from the market here at Herndon and West. And we'd love for you guys to join us for the 13th annual event benefiting the Central California Food Bank. Back to you there, Clint.
1: All right, Randy, I can hear crowd noise out there in the background, so it sounds
3: it's really exciting to see the people come up and just donate their cash. It's an awesome sight.
1: All right, Randy James, thank you very much. And it's
3: sure, man.
1: Once again, the power of you, the power of the KMJ audience. All right, we're going to take a quick break, and then we're going to be back with Nav Gurm and dig into some of the issues, the points of contention in this campaign. We'll have that for you on the other side of this. It's Clint Olivier in for the great Ray Appleton on News Talk 580, 105.9 KMJ.
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7: Welcome back. 11:51 and gorgeous out here at Radio City, corner Palm and Shaw in beautiful Fresno, California. We have a guest right now. It's Nav Gurn. He's running for District 7 in Fresno City Council. We talked all about the beautiful, I mean, I'm going to say it, beautiful fabric of the 7th District in the city of Fresno. Fresno is one of those places, like Bakersfield, like the whole Central Valley, the beautiful fabric and diversity that we experience here, diversity economically and racially and faith. And we all live together and somehow we seem to make it work and we seem to make it prosper. And those who are not prospering, we've got things like the Central California Food Bank and the Feeding Families Fund Drive, which is going on now. I want to talk about, I wouldn't say it was a controversy. I want to say it's one of those dumb things. When you run for office, you're probably guaranteed one dumb thing per campaign cycle. And this is Nav's. Basically, in summary, political consultants, campaign managers, these types of people go out and they do polls. And they do a poll and they call you and some of you hang up on them and curse them and some of you take the poll. They're interesting to answer the questions. This one that went out about a week and a half, 2 weeks ago, asks a number of questions about the city. And then it asks, do you think that someone with a turban and a funny religion can successfully represent? And this was an online thing, went through the phone and you could click on it. And the question was something like that. Do you think somebody in a turban can effectively represent you on the Fresno City Council? And it gets picked up by some of the local news outlets, and Nav's caught in the middle of it because he's the guy. Now, I'm going to describe what he looks like right now. Nav is wearing a turban because he's sick. That's his faith. Sick is the correct pronunciation of what we call Sikh. He's Sikh. He's sick. He's here. So caught in the middle of this. You didn't send it out. Your campaign didn't ask this silly question.
8: Absolutely.
7: And your opponent in this race says she didn't do it. Yeah, so who do you think did it?
8: It's likely an outside group that wants to see me defeated. There was also similar polling surveys going out in Council District 1 and Council District 3, which also tested negatives on candidates. You know, some outside group is going to spend money against. So, you know, it was we have not done any polling in my race. What I tell people is, the poll was the primary.
7: Yes.
8: We were finished in first place. We know where we stand. We know where we did, what neighborhoods we did really well in. We know what neighborhoods we have some work to do. We know where the candidates that finished in fourth and third and fourth place.
7: Yes. It's all analysis. You look at, you do the Monday morning quarterbacking and you figure out, look, I can get these votes. There's an opening here. I can find support here. It's the right thing to do.
8: So, you know, we've been, you know, we studied the primary results and, you know, that was a poll of 8,000 folks in District 7 on what they want for their city. But what this was is someone was testing negatives. You know, they'll likely then come out with some mailers or attack ads later.

0: later on in the process. But when an outside group is coming into Fresno,
1: yeah,
0: they don't know what Fresno is. They don't know what issues are pertinent here. So, and they don't know what issues are going to work best in terms of attacking me. So two of the questions they polled were, does it make you more likely or less likely to vote for a candidate who is 26 years old, which describes my age?
1: Okay.
0: And then the second question was, does it make you more likely or less likely to vote for a candidate that may wear a turban or something along those lines was that question. So, you know, I think it's every picture of me, you know exactly what I look like.
1: Yeah.
0: Very proud of my Sikh faith, very proud to be a Sikh American. Voters have gotten to know me.
1: And when you go to the door, does anybody say, I mean, have you had anybody say anything?
0: No, not really. I mean, most folks, Punjabi is the third or fourth most spoken language here in the county of Fresno. I think, you know, the Sikh community is very embedded into the Fresno fabric.
1: Yeah.
0: You know, there are families that immigrated here in the mid-1990s or mid-1900s. And the Sikh community is a very large part of Fresno's fabric. There's multiple Sikh temples. We call them Gurdwara.
1: Or what we say, Gurdwara.
0: Yep.
1: Right? That's how we pronounce it incorrectly.
0: Yep. So it's never been an issue.
1: And you're not here. I mean, I'm looking at your countenance, your aura right now, and you're not sad or crying or feeling discriminated against or downtrodden. It just makes you work harder and roll your eyes. Am I correct in that assumption?
0: Yeah, I mean, for me, it was kind of cute that's the angle they wanted to take on testing me. We'll see we're kind of entering what people in politics will call political silly season. Once ballots start dropping, you're going to start seeing all this online chatter. You're going to start seeing attack pieces flying around all across our city. But, you know, I've been focused on just connecting with people one-on-one. You know, knocking doors is one of my top priorities. Just meeting people where they're at, listening to their concerns. And you know, we talked about it earlier. District 7 is a very diverse district, so it's got unique needs all across. So I try to make sure I'm in every single neighborhood.
1: That's the voice of Nav Gurm, running for Fresno City Council District 7. You know what? We'll keep him back. We'll keep him here. He'll be back on the other side of this. We'll talk about some issues. On the Ray Appleton Show, it's Clint in for Ray. 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
10: Fresno police say a suspect is in custody in connection to a triple shooting in central Fresno that killed a man. Authorities took 19-year-old Danny Yamas into custody on Thursday. The shooting was back on December 21st of 2025 at the Pleasant Village Apartments at Pleasant and Fedora Avenues. Police say Yamas approached 35-year-old Mariano Cabrera and a man, and gunshots rang out. A woman nearby was also shot. Cabrera later died from his injuries at CRMC. Yamas has since been booked into the Fresno County Jail. Fresno Fire working to figure out the cause of a blaze in downtown Fresno. Here's ABC 30's Corey James.
11: This happened just after 8 o'clock last night at a building on 8 near San Joaquin Street, not too far from our ABC 30 studios. Around 30 firefighters from Fresno Fire, Fresno County Fire, and Cal Fire all responded to the call. One of the two buildings that caught fire was a City of Fresno property. No one was injured.
10: Farmers go to Washington, D.C. for face-to-face meetings with lawmakers. KMJ's Ag Director Don York has details.
12: The National Farmers Union mobilizes nearly 250 farmers for a legislative fly-in. The goal is to urge Congress to pass a farm bill that strengthens the farm safety net, along with expanding competition, restoring mandatory country of origin labeling, and creating new domestic markets for agricultural products. National Farmers Union believes more legislation is needed to address economic pressures facing agriculture. Farmers continue to struggle with rising input costs, market concentration, and an outdated farm safety net. Don York, KMJ News.
10: Over to Wall Street, a mixed market. The Dow is down 56. The S&P 500 gaining 3. NASDAQ positive 35 currently. 12:03 at KMJ. Valley weather, sunny 75 at Radio City. Our high today 86. 57 overnight. Saturday, a high of 91. A little more cloud cover for the last weekend of the summer. Upper 80s Sunday and Monday. And then Tuesday, the first day of fall, looking at temperatures in the 90s. I'm Liz Curran on KMJ at KMJNow.com or wherever you stream.
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1: Welcome to the Ray Appleton Show. This voice belongs to me, Clint Olivier. I'm in for the great Ray Appleton while he continues to recuperate. Gorgeous day outside, 12:06 at Radio City. And we've got a packed half hour for you. We're gonna fill you up between now and 12:30. I should just stop talking because we've got Nav Gurm running for city council. He stuck around to talk with us. 12:15, we're going back out live. Broski and Masson are waiting for you to meet them and give money. It's the 13th annual Feeding Families Fund Drive out at the market, Herndon and West. And then Steve Hilton is running crazy, running for governor. And so we squeezed him in at 12:15. After that,
0: God only knows what we're going to talk about, but we've got a delicate dance between now and then, and we want you to stick around and be along with us. Nav Gurm, running for District 7, walking a lot of doors. In the break, I asked him, what are you going to be doing this weekend? And he just smiled, and he said, I'll be knocking on doors. What are the issues in District 7? I'm hoping that they're not the same issues that I dealt with, because I solved all the problems when I was on the city council. But in all seriousness, what are the issues? What are people talking about? And what are you going to do?
2: Yeah, so I mean, I really have to group issues into buckets depending on what part of the district we're talking about. And then I also try to, I'm kind of a policy nerd, so I think about short-term solutions, sure, and long-term planning. But I'd say the number one issue is still infrastructure.
0: Really?
2: We have, whether it's our park infrastructure, whether it's our road conditions.
0: Not public safety.
2: I'd say public safety is probably the number two.
0: Okay.
2: And followed by homelessness, number three. But yeah, so I'd say infrastructure is the biggest challenge facing kind of South Fresno's overall as a city.
0: Well, if you're listening in Hanford and Bakersfield and you don't understand, we'll explain it like this. The city of Fresno grew north. It grew northward. And so it's like the rings, you chop down a tree or you clear cut a tree and you look and the rings go out on the stump and you can see, oh, how old the tree is by looking at the rings. That's the way it is with the city of Fresno. So what Nav's talking about is older infrastructure. You've got pipes in the ground and you've got streets and stuff that were put in 1920, 1930, 1940. So the stuff's getting old and people are upset about it.
2: Absolutely. And, you know, the one issue that I've didn't really fully understand until I started running for office and really just walking neighborhoods myself is sidewalk lifting. It's
0: yes,
2: something so simple, but it's really a massive issue for our city when it comes to, I have a legal mind. So the first thing that I think of is one, that no neighborhood should deserve to have, every neighborhood deserves to have access to clean parks, safe streets that are, you know, you can drive on and you don't have potholes. And also sidewalks they can use to walk their kids to and from school and get around the neighborhood.
0: And so, not trip because a root lifted the sidewalk six yep, inches.
2: So what you're seeing across a lot of our older neighborhoods is, you know, what I kind of group together as decades of bad policy choices. But you have older trees that have lifted up sidewalks. And I don't think the city's been kind of proactively tackling and fixing the root cause right, of the problem.
0: The root cause, no pun intended.
2: No pun intended. So, you know, it's really those simple things. I got a really long list of, when I go finish up a neighborhood, I'll take my notes and put them in an Excel sheet.
0: And write down the things you see so you can turn them in.
2: Things I see and you know, so I have a very long priority list of infrastructure needs that I want to ensure within my first year we're securing funding for. And you know, outside of that, you know, I'm a big proponent of neighborhood watch programs.
0: Yes.
2: I think District 7 has some of in certain neighborhoods, we have some of the most active neighborhood watch programs, but I want to see that be replicated all across our district. Because it creates neighborhood connectivity. It creates more eyes, looking out for each other. And you know, it's a public safety solution too. And it's building community.
0: And Nav, your priorities, right, infrastructure and public safety and addressing homelessness, yes. But you're the business candidate. You're the business-friendly candidate. You're the moderate. You're the one that is endorsed by the Chamber of Commerce and the Apartment Association and the realtors. And it's a nonpartisan race. You're a Democrat. I know you personally, so I know that you sit down and you listen and you're very fair, and you understand that Fresno can't grow. We can't have jobs. We can't lift people up unless we have a burgeoning economy and a very robust workforce here in the city. Talk to us about your credentials as the business friendly candidate and why that's so critical here.
2: Sure. So I started this campaign in early 2025, and the first two words I put on my website were coalition builder. I think it takes working together to really accomplish things here in Fresno, working across the aisle, working up and down, whether it comes to working with our county. I think our city government has taken on the lion's share of addressing homelessness, But social services are a county responsibility across the state of California.
0: Right.
2: And, you know, I want to see the city have a more robust partnership with our county government. And I see that culture tide shifting with two council members that have now moved on, namely, especially Luis Chavez.
0: Luis Chavez and Gary Bredefeld are former councilmen who moved up to the county.
2: And you know, you're seeing better partnership, but, you know, the county needs to step up and build homeless shelters. The county needs to ensure that we're creating wraparound services to getting people off the streets, out of neighborhoods, and reintegrated to society, getting them the help they need, whether it's job training, drug rehabilitation, mental health help. But I know you wanted to talk a little bit about business. Proud to have built a really strong coalition from the Fresno Chamber to our firefighters, to our teachers, to the Central Labor Council, to our city employees that have supported our campaign. So for me, it's taking everyone with us. At the end of the day, one thing I say a lot outdoors is the parks you use or don't use, the roads you drive on, they don't ask what political party you are. When you call 911, no one asks what political party you are, and neither will this campaign. So for me, it's really tackling those bread and butter issues. But, you know, I am a Democrat, and I've been a lifelong Democrat. You know, I carry my values with me, but it's really wanting to be a pragmatist that can bring people together to really solve problems. And that's the attitude I want to take to City Hall. So been really thankful. I mean, a lot of people didn't know who I was come 2020 when I started my campaign in 2025, and I've gotten to know a lot of community leaders on both sides of the aisle. Proud to have the support of Supervisor Luis Chavez and so many others in our community.
0: Hey, Nav, if people want to get in touch with you or learn more about your campaign, where do they go? You got 10 seconds.
2: Awesome. Yep. My website is navgurm.com, NAVGURM.com. And my cell phone is 559-612-0313. It's the same number I've had since I've ever had a phone around eighth grade.
0: I love it. I love it. I love a candidate that goes on KMJ and gives out his cell phone number because he wants to talk to voters, because he cares about his city. Nav Gurm, thank you very much. Good luck to you. Nav is going to be on Sunday morning with Alex Ambalakian. You can listen to a more extended interview with him coming up on Sunday morning. Nav Gurm, thanks a lot for joining us today. Right now, though, we're going to go live out to another community event that's making a huge difference because you, the KMJ audience, makes a huge difference. We've got John Broski and Christina Masson, hosts of Broski and Masson. They're out at the 13th annual Feeding Families Fund Drive at the market at the corner of Herndon and West, and they need you. John and Christina.
4: Yeah, hey, Clint. Okay, well, 13th annual Feeding Families Fund Drive. Excited to be back out here again today. This is one of our favorite days of the year. And I always like to start things off with, where are we at? So, what's the total? $212,000 is what we've raised since 9 o'clock this morning. I know. It's amazing. The goal this year is what? John, go ahead and say it.
5: $450,000.
4: That's right. So we have to thank Fresno Madera Farm Credit, Rockin' J Farms, Gorgeous USA, Copper Point Insurance, and SunMade for their very large donations that they all made. 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
5: More money coming.
4: That's right. 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
0: Yep. And the best part is not only do you help people, but you get to meet John and Christina if you haven't. So get on out there. Hey, when we get back on the other side of this, Steve Hilton joins us with an update on his campaign. He's live on the phone somewhere in California. We'll find out from Steve on the other side of this. It's Clint Inferre on News Talk 580. 105.9 KMJ.
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0: Welcome back. It's 12:19. Gorgeous, gorgeous day in Fresno, California. Our next guest is somebody who we know well. We all know well, because before embarking on his current endeavor, he was a regular here. Steve, you're still a regular, but you're working on something pretty special. Where in the state are you right now?
25: Thank you, Clint. Great to be with you and everyone listening. It's always a joy, close to my heart, the Central Valley and all the people beyond who are listening to the show right now. I know a lot of listeners on the Central Coast as well, another beautiful part of our state. I'm right now in not so beautiful, stuck on a freeway in Los Angeles. but it's a great city. We need to save our movie industry in California as well as everything. One thing I'll just say, I spent a lot of time on that this week. We've been in LA quite a bit. And of course, the underlying mission for the next governor and my plan as the next governor is to turn around our business climate, because we are losing businesses every single day. In California, we got the highest unemployment rate in the country, the highest poverty rate. It really underlies all the other problems, the totally inhospitable business climate. But I always say, wherever I am, there are two industries that need emergency help from the next governor. That is the film, TV, and advertising production in Los Angeles, and our ag industry. Agriculture is absolutely top priority. We have to act quickly to turn things around so we don't see more farms closing and more production going down and all the horror of solar farms replacing real farms, all the things that we've talked about. Very, very much top of my list.
0: Steve, you speak very eloquently about agriculture and preaching to the converted here. We love our ag. And one of the things I really like about your campaign is that you've been very active. Many times, you know, we get these folks that go from San Francisco to Los Angeles and forget about us here in the Central Valley, but you haven't done that. And we definitely appreciate it. What you were in the news past couple of days, maybe about 10 days ago. What happened in Madera, where the Speedway, Madera Speedway owner, you were going to, come out for the grand marshal, and the Speedway guy said, we're going to do a discount for the Republicans and a price increase for Democrats, and it blew up on social media, and you okay? The Speedway okay?
25: I honestly, as far as I know, I mean, it's a completely mystifying I think probably manufactured non-event, this story, I think. I don't know exactly what happened. I've been asked about it before, and someone said, what about this? I said, I don't know what you're talking about. I'm very much looking forward to the event. I was very aware of that and really looking forward to it. But as to this fight or argument about it, I truly don't know. I haven't followed it. I'm not interested in it. I'm sure it's just a bit of nonsense, and we're going to have a wonderful event in Madeira, which is fantastic. Just one other thing I want to say, very important for everyone to understand, is that, of course, the Central Valley is the absolute heart and dominates our ag industry, but it's a really important industry throughout our state. Just yesterday, I was up in Yolo County and Butte County. I was in a rice field. I was harvesting rice. How about that? Yesterday, I actually was doing it. Look at that. I'm just looking at this. Here we are on the freeway. Elect Javier Becerra for governor. I don't think so. I think we need to get our own sign and cover that up. Just noticing it on the freeway. How about that? Should we do that? anyway, I was just on the road. These things come to mind. Anyway, look, we're up in north of the Delta, very different set of water issues there, still very important, different concerns for different parts of our ag industry across the state. But it really is an industry that I love and cherish and will be fighting for like no governor ever has before.
0: Steve, there's been a debate now agreed to by the other side. Now, I like to say that that Becerra is the new Biden because he basically stays in a basement and doesn't come out and interact with folks. He's been very, very quiet. Well, thank goodness that he's agreed to this debate. What can you tell us about that?
25: Well, I think it shows that we're making some progress. Look, I've been very clear with all our supporters and everyone else. This is an uphill battle. It's 20 years since California elected any Republican statewide. We've got a very, very corrupt and cynical machine that we're running against, funded, of course, corruptly by the government unions who bribe the politicians to give them what they want. And so that's all been going on. We're aware of that. It's not going to be easy to beat the machine, but we've got the people and the truth and the arguments on our side, and we're fighting very hard. The fact that he's agreed to a debate shows that what some of the polls show, not all of them, but many of them, that we're closing the gap. Look, we're still behind. I just want everyone to understand that. We've got to fight incredibly hard, but this is a winnable fight. That is the most important thing everyone needs to understand, as we're now just weeks away from this election, just a couple of weeks away from ballots going out, 6 weeks or so from the election, a little bit more. And we can win this. It's not going to be easy to win it, but everyone has to believe the truth, the reality, that we can beat this guy. He's an absolute idiot. And that's not my word. That's the word of the Democrats who work with him. Susan Rice, for example, Biden's domestic policy chief, who is Obama's national security advisor, worked with Becerra for 4 years in the Biden cabinet. That's the word she used to describe him, an idiot. Everyone you talk to in California, who's ever dealt with him, says he's just an empty suit, nothing. I mean, he's a complete bystander, including in this campaign. And we've got to have a leader who's going to lead us in a new direction, and especially someone who's going to stand up to the cost and craziness coming out of the legislature. That's why yesterday in Sacramento, I did an event outside the state capitol where we printed off all the bills that they've passed this year, an unbelievable volume, even bigger than last year, 1,116 bills.
0: Oh my gosh.
25: I know, and in that is all the insanity, the cost, the regulations, the taxes, the bloat, the lunacy that's driving us all crazy, making every family's life harder, every business's life harder. I said very clearly that when I'm governor, I will veto every bill that raises your costs, every single one. If I have to veto 1,000 of them, I will enthusiastically do it, because we've got to put some kind of brake on all this insanity. Becerra's not going to be that. He's just going to be more of the same. That's why this election matters so much. But we really can win it if everyone who wants change in California shows up to vote.
0: Steve, my last question for you, because I know you're busy, but you are stuck in traffic, so may as well. You're on your way to Los Angeles. You're already down there, and you spoke at the beginning of this segment. You talked about the entertainment industry, and for folks who haven't been following it, why is you talk about empty suits? So this is apropos. Why is Rob Bonta trying to implode the Paramount Warner Brothers deal? This has something to do with Paramount threatening to go to what, Nashville instead of L.A.?
25: No, it's the other way around. The possibility of leaving is driven by this kind of totally politically motivated attack. It's actually, I think, driven by the politics of the proposed ownership. And it's completely outrageous. It's the kind of stuff you get in a banana republic. It's just unbelievable. But of course, there's a real cost to it in terms of jobs and people's livelihoods and the economy of, you know, I mean, whatever people may think of the big movie stars and so on, it's not about them. I want always people to think about this issue. If you remember, you know, you go to the movies. I know people don't do that so much anymore. I actually love going to the movies, but still, do you imagine, you know, you get to the end and there's all those credits and the credits roll hundreds of names.
0: Lots of people. Movie.
25: Hundreds. Every single one of those people, pretty much, a regular blue-collar job, working-class people, electricians and grips and hair and makeup and carpenters and drivers, all these jobs that are going, tens of thousands of them already gone to other places that are more competitive. That's why I've laid out a plan, bring Hollywood home, that will restore those jobs, bring those jobs back to California. I mean, there's a very serious... I mean, I think this is part of the story of this election, which is we are sleepwalking towards economic catastrophe in California. If people think that there's some magic reason why things have to stay here, and whether that's tech or entertainment, I mean, the one industry that really can't go is farming. Or even there, you hear, you know, as with our biggest, beef producer in California, not long ago in the Central Valley, And I was hearing horror stories of how much of that industry dairy is going to other states. And things that we used to be absolutely world leaders in actually are disappearing, even in agriculture. And so we're sleepwalking towards an economic cliff. And so there's a very simple message here, which actually I wore on stage. I was actually here in L.A. on Monday for a summit, the All In Summit, which... where I appeared on stage with Spencer Pratt, and we talked about the dangers facing this state and this city and this region. And the simple message that I wore a T-shirt to go out on stage, very simple. Wake up, California. We need to wake up and actually realize that if we don't change direction, the economy of California, which is already... in many ways, the worst performing in America. We have the highest unemployment rate, the highest poverty rate in the country, the highest cost of living. It's going to be even worse. As I've sometimes put it, we will end up as the Rust Belt, just with better weather. That's why this election matters so much.
0: I hear you. And I'm hoping that that many millions hear you and this campaign is successful. Steve Hilton, everyone. You can find him at stevehiltonforgovernor.com. It's all over social media, and you should at least go on there to check out the AI movies and the AI videos that I think are the best in politics right now. Steve Hilton, thank you so much for joining us on the Ray Appleton Show on KMJ.
25: Of course. Great to be with you as always. See you soon.
0: All right. Be safe out there on those L.A. freeways. Let's turn it over to Liz Kern right now for a check of news, and then we'll be back.
3: 7:30 this morning, KMJ, that caused them to send out quite...
10: A shelter-in-place order was issued after another fire broke out at the Moss Landing power plant on the Central Coast. Monterey County officials said the fire reported this morning is expected to burn itself out over the next 24 hours. Officials in a virtual news conference says the shelter-in-place order has since been lifted. This latest blaze marks the third fire at that site in just 2 years. In 2025, a major fire forced the temporary evacuation of about 1,200 residents, and another flare-up took place in February. Researchers reported elevated levels of battery-related heavy metals in the nearby soil, and it's renewing concerns about the safety of large-scale battery storage projects. It is time to say, Opa! Fresno Greek Fest is back, drawing visitors from across California. Here's ABC 30's Graciela Moreno with more details.
11: The Fresno Greek Fest kicks off today and goes until Sunday at St. George Greek Orthodox Church on Orchard near Clinton. 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
10: Opa. Over to Wall Street, the Dow is down 108 points, the S&P 500 fluctuating up just a smidge, and the NASDAQ higher as the oil prices ease. It is currently up 47 points. 1232 at KMJ, valley weather, sunny, 76 here at Radio City, our high today 86. Overnight, clear skies down to 57. Saturday, looking for a high around 91 and more cloud cover for this last weekend of summer. Then upper 80s Sunday and Monday. Tuesday, the first day of fall, we're looking at temperatures in the 90s. I'm Liz Kern on KMJ at KMJNow.com or wherever you stream.
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1: 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This is insane. 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That's a good one. We have had a packed show today. We had Nav Gurm running for city council. And then we went out live, and we're going to do it again in a little bit. Went out live to the 13th annual Feeding Families Fund Drive. Christina and John are out there. And then we were joined by Steve Hilton, who's really taken it to him, running for governor. Becerra has agreed to a debate. Things are really happening for him. But the fun is not over. Joshua Weekly, the producer of this program.
2: Yeah. So at 1:30, we got Al Petrelli from TSO coming in.
1: And TSO is?
2: Trans-Siberian Orchestra.
1: Which is one of Ray's all-time mega favorites, right? Oh,
2: yeah. Did you know that Al Petrelli actually was a guitarist for Alice Cooper?
1: Get out, really?
2: Yeah, from 1981 to 1991. He also worked with Megadeth from 2002. Yeah.
1: You know that my babysitter when I was a baby once babysat Dave Mustaine, the lead singer of Megadeth. So I have been babysat by the lady who babysat Dave Mustaine.
2: It's pretty cool.
1: That's pretty cool. Is Trans-Siberian Orchestra, maybe this is a question for him, but I'm going to ask you and put you on the spot.
2: Uh-oh, here we go.
1: Is Trans-Siberian Orchestra, did they do mainstream songs and did they just make rock and roll music before their Christmas stuff caught on? Or did they just set out to make the most awesome Christmas music in the history of the world?
2: I don't know, but you caught me off guard with that one. I know that they started in 1995 and they blended like theatrical storytelling with Christmas music and rock and roll. So, I mean, there's probably a mixture of songs that have already been created as well as, you know, fresh ones that they came up with.
1: Well, they've put themselves in a place where, you know, Christmas music is, Dean Martin and some of these famous songs, Sinatra and the Merry Christmas from Phil Spector album and even Bruce Springsteen with some of his Christmas stuff, Merry Christmas Baby and all this stuff and Elvis. Trans-Siberian Orchestra is one of those now. They are part of the Christmas playlist that many, many people enjoy at that very special time of year. So they've really done a lot, and I think that for many years, they've been very close to Ray, and they've been very close to our community here in the Central Valley, and people really flock to hear them. So we've got Al Petrelli from Trans-Siberian Orchestra joining us at what time?
2: 1:30.
1: At 1:30. Thank you. Lots of stuff to talk about before we get to that point. Lots of stuff going on. There's breaking news right now, and this happened just about half an hour ago. We've been talking about it here in the studio during the commercial breaks, but I guess it's curtains for CNN and Politico and what used to be MSNBC that they're calling MS Now. I guess they got kicked out of the White House today. And this is something that's just now starting up. CNN is, I'm looking at their show, and not a serious newscast, it's a show. And they're reporting on the U.S. versus Canada consternation. I mean, how do you describe it? And they've got a picture of the Canadian Prime Minister, whose name escapes me, pointing at President Trump in an aggressive manner. But while they're covering that, their people just got kicked out of the White House. I'm going to go straight to Trump, who put it out on Truth Social and explained it. And I promise I'm not going to read it in my Trump impression. Just the facts. He says, I'm proud to announce, just kidding. I'm proud to announce that effective immediately, I am banning fake news CNN, MS Now, who recently changed their name from MSNBC due to a lack of viewership and credibility, and Politico, parentheses again, the recipients of an illegal and ridiculous $8 million subscription, an all-time record directly from the United States government under crooked Joe Biden, in order to keep them alive, seems like corruption to me, parentheses closed, from the White House.
2: Good grief.
1: From the White House, as a result of their constant reporting fake news, media outlets shouldn't be able to constantly write or report fiction and lies when they're covering the president of the United States, the Trump administration, or the United States of America. Other fake news media outlets to follow. Thank you for your attention to this matter. President, in all caps, Donald J. Trump. So, you know, I got to give it to him. And I mean, I'm a journalist by trade, and I don't have sympathy for fake news. I don't feel like I was fake news when I did that gig. When I did that gig, I would die before I would go on the air or report anything that wasn't corroborated, authenticated, substantiated. But I've been out of that racket for since 2010. So it's been 16 years. I do think it's changed a little bit. I like to say that when I worked in the news, when I worked at ABC 30 here in town, when I worked at Fox 26, I didn't know the politics of the people I worked with. And honestly, you know, I would tell you if I did. You know, I would tell you if I could, if I said, oh, that place is full of libs, the place is full of leftists. No, I didn't know, because we just reported the news back then. But things got really charged. And now it appears that MSNBC, CNN, and Politico got the boot. And it appears that they're, well, he says, other fake news media outlets to follow. This is a story from CNBC. It says the White House did not immediately respond to CNBC's request for comment. They reached out for comment from the three media outlets that Trump dumped. Here we go. Trump's latest attempt to block access to disfavored news outlets could draw a legal challenge over violations of the First Amendment, which protects the freedom of the press. Yeah, well, good luck with that, because there are another 20 media outlets in that briefing room, 25 of them. So I don't know if they're going to be able to. What do they do? It on lottery system where they put all the news outlets in a hat and pull them out, and then you get a seat in there. But looks like their seats have been revoked, and it looks like the president has grabbed control of today's news cycle yet again. You know, it's grabbing control of Fresno right now. That's the 13th annual Feeding Families Fund Drive. This is the time, the holidays are coming, and this is the time, especially with the economy, that demand is placed on the Central California Food Bank. And KMJ is partnered up, and we are live. We are out there at the market at the corner of Herndon and West in North Fresno. KMJ personalities are out there waiting to collect your donation, shake your hand, maybe a selfie or two. Right now we've got Christina Masson and John Broski. Hey, it sounds loud out there. Are there lots of people?
3: There's quite a few people around here. You know, there's a shopping center. So we got a parking lot. We got businesses. We got the entire, you know, food bank of people over here. I mean, it looks like a computer lineup over there where they've got to have that to count the money, I guess.
4: Well, they're busy, you know, reaching out to all their contacts too, you know, reminding them that today's the big day.
3: Yeah. So we've had some money since our last report. You know, we're up to 220,000 now.
1: Wow.
3: Almost halfway.
4: Yeah.
3: You know, halfway through the day. Halfway,
1: John,
3: I think we're looking like we're on track.
1: John, what's the goal?
3: $450,000.
1: Wow, that's ambitious.
3: Well, we're at 220, So I think we're about halfway.
1: And so they can feed, what do they say? The food bank can feed four people or two people on with a dollar?
3: You know, they eat just like I do, four people for a dollar. I don't know how they do it, but they say four people for a dollar, right? Or four meals for a dollar.
1: Four meals for a dollar. How much longer are you going to be out there? And then I know Blake's going out at 1:15, so what time are you there?
3: I just saw Blake. He's here.
1: Oh, he's already there. Yeah. Yeah, Christina, we're having a little bit of a hard time hearing you out here, but we're going to keep sounding the alarm, and we're going to keep letting folks know that they need to get out there. And if they can't get out there, how do they donate?
3: You can go to KMJNow.com.
1: It's that easy. John Broski.
3: That'll link you to another white site. You know, so.
5: Yes.
3: But a link right there.
1: Oh, there you are, Christina.
5: Hi.
1: Hi, tell us a little bit about the other sponsors of this event.
5: Well, you've got GAR, you've got Fresno Madera Farm Credit, you've got The Market. Am I forgetting anybody else here?
1: No, I think
5: and it's all benefiting the Central California Food Bank. So this is the 13th year.
3: All the people who have donated.
5: You know, we've had so many people come through, and they've given $5, $20, $100. It's just been incredible. And you just drive on by. It's really easy to do. We make it easy. And it'll take, 2 seconds of your time.
1: And GAR is also donating 50% of what you donate. So if you give a dollar, they give 50 cents. So
5: think of that $1 donation as $1.50. That's six meals for a dollar. You give a dollar, it's not just four meals. It's actually six meals. Think of it that way. It goes a long ways.
1: Well, I know that it's very much appreciated, and just inviting everybody to get down there, meet Christina, meet John, Blake Taylor, and then Philip Teresi is going to be broadcasting live. John Broski and Christina Musan, keep up the good work. We love that you're out there.
3: Okay, Clint, thank you.
5: Thanks, Clint.
1: All right, that's at The Market, the corner of Herndon and West in Northwest Fresno. And if you can't get down there to donate, you can always just hop on, like John just said, KMJNow.com. All right, got some fun stuff coming up on the other side of this break. Stick around. It's Clint in for the great Ray Appleton on News Talk 580, 105.9 KMJ.
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11: 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All over the place, the whole Pacific time zone. A beautiful, beautiful Friday afternoon. My gosh, the kind of weather that... After the brutal summer that we always have here in the Central Valley, you get, what, a month of this? Go out and enjoy it, because it is absolutely lovely outside. 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Click on the Sweet Deals tab. I have some good news to report. Some really good news to report. And if you're a baseball fan, if you're an ESPN guy, if you're just a sports fan, I'm sure you heard about this. This is about Ryan Lasco. Ryan Lasco is an outfielder in the the Athletics organization. He got hurt. He got hurt really, really bad.

He was released from an inpatient rehab facility this week, more than 2 months after he was paralyzed in an outfield collision. He suffered a critical injury at the end of June. He was in center field, was playing for AA Midland. You get to AA Midland, they're looking at you. They're thinking about you for the majors. You're on your way up. He gets out there in center field and collides with the right fielder while diving for a ball in the right center field gap. Lasko was carted off the field, taken to a nearby hospital where he had to undergo spinal decompression and stabilization surgery. On July 28th, Lasko revealed that he had begun to regain some feeling in his legs and was feeling much better. The doctor who performed the initial surgery said that there is hope that Lasko will regain full feeling in the lower half of his body. They're saying it's going to be a long process. The manager of the A's has said this is pretty amazing from where he was with the start of the injury to the progress he's made. Says he's still got a long way to go. I know it's not over for him. He's going to continue to do the things day in and day out that he needs to be able to do so he can walk again. But just from where he was a few months to where he was or where he is today, with the smile, the strength, and the energy to be able to go home is quite an accomplishment. It's a good story. And there's always room for some good news. We'll have some more for you. Got a good interview coming up here in just about half an hour. Talking Christmas time music, and the Trans-Siberian Orchestra. It's Clint in for Ray Appleton on News Talk 580, 105.9 KMJ. Stick around.

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1: 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It's 1 o'clock. I'm Liz Kern, live in the KMJ newsroom. Jeff and Annette Shaw with Shaw's Home Comfort, honored to sponsor this news update. Thousands of security guards on strike today in San Francisco. The guards work on the front lines at some of the nation's most profitable tech firms and luxury businesses, but they say they're struggling to pay for their basic necessities. The workers asking for better benefits, better training, and higher pay. The union says companies are less safe because of the lack of security guards. Some may be bringing outside security guards to fill in the gaps. After a months-long legal battle between Minnesota and Texas, a suspended ICE agent pleaded not guilty to charges that he lied to the FBI about a shooting during an immigration operation in Minneapolis. Fox's Garrett Tenney is in Chicago with the latest.
2: This case is the first time the Justice Department is prosecuting a federal agent for actions taken during Operation Metro Surge. State and federal prosecutors say Christian Castro shot a Venezuelan man through the front door of a Minneapolis home in January and then lied to FBI investigators when he said he fired after the immigrant and another man had attacked him with a snow shovel and a broom. That incident threw fuel on the fire of protests already happening across the Twin Cities a week after the fatal shooting of Renee Good by a federal agent and 10 days before the shooting of Alex Preddy.
1: In addition to federal charges, Christian Castro appeared in state court yesterday, facing charges including second-degree assault and falsely reporting a crime. The Central California Food Bank's 13th annual Feeding Families Fund Drive taking place right now here in Fresno. 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
1: Donations can be made in person at the market in Fresno at Herndon and West until 6 tonight. I will see you out there at 5 p.m. California's controversial farm animal housing requirements, still a hot political topic back in Washington, D.C. We get more from KMJ's Ag Director Don York.
4: The National Pork Producers Council wants lawmakers to address California's Proposition 12 and the growing patchwork of state livestock housing regulations. Prop 12 sets animal housing requirements for pork producers to follow if they want to sell their products in California, even if those producers are out of state. The pork industry says Proposition 12 increases costs and creates uncertainty for more than 60,000 pork producers across the country. The National Pork Producers Council is asking congressional leaders to craft a solution to conflicting state livestock housing laws. Don York, KMJ News.
1: Closing out the week, the Dow lost 96 points. The S&P 500 gained 12. NASDAQ ended up 104. Right now, sunny, 77 at Radio City. Our high today, 86. Clear tonight, down to 57. Saturday, high around 90 degrees. More clouds for the last weekend of summer. And then by Tuesday, looking at temperatures in the mid-90s for the first day of fall. 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
12: Welcome back. It's 106 on a Friday afternoon. Coming up at 2 o'clock, Philip Teresi will begin doing the afternoon drive that we've all become accustomed to. 4 hours of information and entertainment. But he's going to be live. He's going to do what we call in the biz a remote, a live shot. He's going to be out at the 13th Annual Feeding Families Fund Drive. They're doing that in Northwest Fresno, corner Herndon and West at the Market. They've already raised quite a bit of money, but they're only about 50% toward their goal. I'm sure that having Philip out there doing his entire show. I'm in the studio right now. We're going out live. We're going to go out in a few minutes. Blake Taylor is going to do the update for us. We had John and Christina out there, but Philip's going to do the whole show out there. Afternoon drive. That's from 2 to 6 today. I'm looking for some good news to report. And I think I don't know if it's good news. It's interesting news. I hope it doesn't have a bad ending. Maybe we find out what they're going to do. Yeah, there's a huge whale, a humpback whale, and it's swimming in the Sacramento River, and it's far from the ocean. This is near Rio Vista. I've got the story up here from KCRA. That's the affiliate up in Sacramento. Humpback whale captured on video breaching in the Sacramento River near Rio Vista. Fisherman says, I was out there with two other people south of the Rio Vista Bridge, and one member of our group saw a whale just around lunchtime. I honestly didn't believe it, he says. I thought he'd mistaken a dolphin or porpoise or whatever. I just didn't believe him. But after seeing another spout, Glover said there was no mistaking what they were seeing. The Marine Mammal Center confirmed the sighting, saying the humpback was an adult who entered the San Francisco Bay earlier this week and then just continued traveling into the Sacramento-San Joaquin Delta. The whale is known via the Cascadia Research Collective's photo ID public catalog. Oh, he's got a name. It's CRC-11620. Come on, CRC-11620. Get out back in the ocean. It's been documented 15 times over the past 24 years while swimming off the coast of California and Mexico. You know something about it?
13: No, I did some research to see if whales could survive in brackish or fresh water and why they do make their way in. Like, I was wondering, is it a mistake? Did it make its way from the ocean?
12: Right, is it lost?
13: Is it lost, or is there a specific reason as to why it does it? And I actually learned something. So they do it for skin maintenance. So lower salt levels in the water can actually help loosen and remove parasites like whale lice and barnacles.
12: Get out of here. Really?
13: But when they do that, sometimes they do get lost and get stranded or beached and get stuck. So there is a reason why they do come into brackish water, but it can cause harm. Because I guess also it says here that whales are tuned for marine salt water, so exposed or prolonged exposure to like low salinity or fresh water can actually cause their skin cells to absorb too much water and cause like lesions on their skin. It's only got a couple hours to like a few days at most in fresh water before that can start happening, but there is a reason why it came in.
12: Well, that's fascinating. No, I had no idea.
13: You learn something every day.
12: You do. You do. I had no idea that they did that. They haven't seen him. I don't know if they've seen him today, but they didn't see him yesterday. The Coast Guard saw him on Wednesday. No sightings on Thursday. The lady at the Marine Mammal Center says, while it's unknown whether this whale is just passing through or if there's an underlying unknown ailment, the best thing people can do is to experience this adult whale's presence from a respectful distance. Well, I'm not going out there.
14: Oh, honey, inflate the boat. Let's go out and see it.
12: I don't know if anybody would do that. Well, wouldn't put it past him. This whale is in an out-of-normal habitat area. Our team is actively monitoring the situation, and we kindly ask the public to please avoid changing the whale's course and let the animal decide where it wants to go. 1985, a whale named Humphrey. I mean, that's a good whale name. That's the best whale name.
13: A lot of people actually are online wondering if it is Humphrey that's made its way in.
12: Now, do they live that long?
13: They do. So apparently Humphrey also had children who had children as well.
12: So Humphrey's a grandpa.
13: Correct.
12: This is crazy. I didn't know they... I mean, I guess it figures that they're following all of these things and they tag them and they keep track of them because they're endangered, right? I mean, what a majestic animal. But this one, I prefer Humphrey over CRC-11620, which is his current name. In 2007, two humpback whales, a mother named Delta, and a calf called Dawn. Oh, how cute, Delta Dawn. What's that barnacle you've got on? They were in there for 20 days, Josh, before returning to the ocean. The Marine Mammal Center said CRC's 11620 was first seen off California in 2002. And until this week, they thought it was down in Baja, California, in Mexico. That's where he was seen in February. And once again, the Mammal Center is urging people to stay away from the whale. Don't worry. I think you'd have to be out of your mind to go out there.
13: Especially because it's an orca, too.
12: What's an orca?
13: I'm pretty sure the one that they found was an orca that they found in the river.
12: This one.
13: Yes.
12: Well, or is an orca a humpback?
13: Yeah, they're not very friendly. So I would
12: wait.
13: Not...
12: The orca is Shamu.
13: Correct.
12: It doesn't. This says it's not. I mean, this doesn't say it's Shamu.
13: No, it's not Shamu in the river. But I'm pretty sure it's an orca that they saw floating in the river.
12: Well, in any case, if you're going up there, don't go looking for the whale. And if we get updates, we'll bring them to you because obviously everybody loves whales. They're really majestic creatures and we want them to thrive and be well. Let's see. You know, they updated the dictionary. These are always good stories. They updated the dictionary. I wonder if you even know these words. A lot of these words are stuff my kids say. The 22-year-old, he's moved past a lot of this stuff. But he still says things that the 12-year-old says. And some of this is in my vocabulary already. Just by living with these young people, it migrates over to the adults in the house. Like, don't you ever say, if somebody used to say, is this too crude to say, used to say screwed, right? Ah, that guy got screwed. Well, now you say cooked. Ah, he got cooked. That's bad. Now, okay, let me explain this to you. But if you have kids or grandkids, you may already know. If someone is cooked, that means that something bad happened to them or they're going to lose or something not good is happening. Oh, he's cooked. But if you're cooking, you're doing really, really well. See, my 12-year-old, he does baseball. He says, oh, I got cooked. Well, he struck out. But when he's pitching, he'll say, oh, I was out there. I was cooking. Well, that's good. To cook is to do good, to do well, I suppose. And so now in my casual conversation, I'll say, ah, she got cooked. And of course, the kid looks at me like I'm some kind of weird person. But the Merriam-Webster Dictionary, you know what? We'll come back to that. We need to talk to Blake right now. We need an update on this big event, the 13th annual Feeding Families Fund Drive. We'll give you the word update from Merriam-Webster when we get back. I think it's Blake Taylor out there right now. Blake.
15: Hey. Clint Olivier talking whales on KMJ. Wow.
12: Well, we can't seem to figure out what kind it is, but the whole moral of the story is they really want us to stay away from it, which don't worry about me.
15: Yeah, I'm not going in the ocean anytime soon. Copy that. Thank you, Clint. Yeah, we are here at Herndon and West at the Market. It is the 13th annual Feeding Families Fun Drive. What a beautiful, gorgeous, spectacular day here in the Central Valley to hold a fundraiser for the good folks at the Central California Food Bank. Joining me now is Karen Musson from GAR. Karen, you guys are matching 50 cents to every dollar raised here today and throughout the week, as a matter of fact. And thank you so much for doing that. 13 years we've been doing this. Can you believe it? Going back that far?
16: It seems like yesterday.
15: It does. But it at least like we got great weather this time, because generally it's 100 degrees out when we're doing this and we're out here.
16: I said to Tim earlier that he always says that I pick the hottest day of the year. And then he couldn't say that this year.
15: No, so. You couldn't have asked for a prettier day here in the Central Valley and in Northwest Fresno. Come on, swing through, drop off a donation. We're here until 6 p.m. This evening. Where are we at right now? Do we have a total fundraising total at this point?
16: We're at $225,000. And remember, our goal today is $400,000. So we're getting close. I would have to say we've had more traffic. This has been quicker than we would have anticipated. It's so early in the day. We thank everybody for coming out. We've had several big surprises with checks for $2,000 and $3,000. And we want to thank everybody that are so realize the need and are helping us feed it.
15: Yeah,
16: so.
15: As we head into the holiday season, it's coming quick, folks. And thanks again to Farm Credit. They spiffed us with $30,000, a big check earlier today. So thanks to GAR, Farm Credit, the Market here at Herndon and West. Swing on through. Philip Teresi is going to be taking over at 2 o'clock and doing his whole show here live from 2 to 6. So if you want to say hi to him, we're going to be here until 6 p.m. It's the Feeding Families Fun Drive. That's Karen Musson. I'm Blake Taylor. Come on out and join us and give a little while you can. Back to you, Clint.
12: All right, Blake, thank you. And thank you, Karen, and all the sponsors out there. GAR, Farm Credit, The Market. But
13: So I actually found out about the whales.
12: We
13: found out more. They were not orcas. I have a mea culpa. So I read the article wrong. So they are humpbacks, but orcas are known to swim up to 100 miles upstream while hunting.
12: But orca is Shamu, right?
13: Correct. So I read it wrong, but it is a humpback that's in the Sacramento River.
12: Do you know what President Trump would do to you for reporting the incorrect?
13: I would be kicked out of the newsroom.
12: You would be kicked out of the newsroom for reporting fake news. There we go. Well, you know what, though? We correct it. We do the correction. We do it instantly. This is where you go to get accurate news, KMJ. All right, we're going to take a quick break. When we get back, I want to do this thing with the new words in the dictionary. I don't even really know some of these. You probably won't either. It's Clint in for Ray.
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2: It's 123 at Radio City. You know, I love words. You have no idea how much I love words. I love to learn new words. I love to use complicated words. I'm not a prig, which means someone who's kind of, priggish. Somebody who's flaunting their education and their knowledge. No, I'm a guy with a two-year degree who just loves words and loves to speak and write, and it's something that really interests me. And it's crazy to me that new words and phrases and terms are always coming into our language, which is something so beautiful about English, is that it's not static, it's not stuck. It's constantly in flux, and it's changing, and it's expanding, and it's improving. And so many of the old words, they go out of fashion, right? And then the new words, they come in. So Merriam-Webster has added 1,400 new words to the dictionary. That's a lot of words. Let me go through some of these, and then I kind of want to jump on one. Rickroll. You know Rickroll, when you click on something on the internet and all of a sudden Rick Astley's song plays? Never gonna give you up, never gonna let you down. That one? That's when you get Rickrolled. Well, it says here that I'm in NewYorkPost.com. Rickroll refers to the concept of tricking someone into hearing the song Never Gonna Give You Up by Rick Astley. Some of the most popular ones, Xennial, X-E-N-N-I-A-L. That's someone born in the late 1970s or early to mid 1980s. Yacht rock, you know yacht rock, right? That's smooth 70s and 80s soft rock. That's like Christopher Cross, when you get caught between the moon and New York City. That's the yacht rock is just utter garbage. To be avoided. Limerence. Have you heard that word? Limerence. L-I-M-E-R-E-N-C-E. That blissful, fleeting honeymoon phase infatuation. Viral internet slang, social media staples, Sunday scaries, California sober. What's that? The Mandela effect. Let's see what else we've got. Meme coin, parasocial. See, despite some of the terms originating as online slang, Merriam-Webster explains that a word earns its spot in the dictionary once it is widely used and universally understood. That's how they do it. That's how the language changes. That's how these words get into the dictionary. Continued use of a word catches the eye of, lexicographers and dictionary editors. And once English speakers decide we need it, it stands a strong chance of being enshrined. Bucket list is not this year. It's a previous year, but that's an example. Bucket list and sexting is from previous years. I want to talk about this word, though. Looks maxing. Do you know what looks maxing is? This is, I want to give you the official definition of it. Looks maxing is people that do whatever it takes to try and look better. But it's more than that. I guess I could go to Merriam-Webster and look up looks maxing, which I'm going to do right now. Because I want to share with you, it's so silly. Looks maxing is the online practice of trying to maximize one's physical attractiveness through behavioral, cosmetic, or sometimes extreme measures. The term originated in the 2010, now it's in the dictionary, looks maxing, L-O-O-K-X-M-A-X-X-I-N-G. The term originated in the 2010s within the online manosphere, and involuntary celibate, they call that incel for short. Look, am I speaking a different language here? Does this sound weird to you? It sounds weird to me. Manosphere and involuntary celibate subculture, Did you even know there was such a thing as incel subculture? But it has since exploded into a mainstream social media trend. Now, there's a guy named Clavicular. It's a young guy. He's 25. His name's Braden Peters. And he's an influencer. He's all over everything. Women flock to this kid. They think he's so good looking and he's so handsome. And this is the guy that's like the poster child for looks maxing. And I've heard online that he goes by the name Clavicular. Now, clavicle is your shoulder bone, right? Your collarbone. That's his name. He goes by Clavicular. And I have heard that to achieve looks maxing, this guy hits himself in the face with a hammer. I'm not kidding. So I asked AI. I said, does Clavicular hit his face with a hammer to look better? Yes. The looks maxing influencer Clavicular admits to repeatedly hitting his face with a hammer. God, if I got to hit myself in the face with a hammer, you can count me out. I'll be ugly. I don't want to hit myself with a hammer. Clavicular popularized an extreme internet subculture trend called bone smashing. You know what? Somebody's got to just shut off the internet. Claiming that inflicting microfractures on his jaw and cheekbones would force the bone to grow back sharper, thicker, and more chiseled. He went on a podcast and on his own videos, he noted that he started doing this as a teenager to the point where his parents had to hide the hammers around the house. Does it actually work? No. Medical experts overwhelmingly warn that bone smashing does not work and is incredibly dangerous. The trend stems from a complete misunderstanding of Wolf's Law, which states that healthy bone adapts and remodels in response to physical loads and stress. However, medical professionals clarify how the body actually reacts to the trauma. Don't hit yourself in the face with a hammer. But now you know what looks maxing is. Thank you, Cam J. Thanks, Clint. All right. Time to get serious. Turn it over to Liz for news. Liz, put that hammer down.
0: Oh, Clint.
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0: At the Oval Office this afternoon, President Trump announcing that all 50 states, the District of Columbia, and Puerto Rico have signed on to participate in his most favored nation's Medicaid drug pricing model.
3: Economic advisors estimate that the most favored nation's deals that we're extending to states today will save Medicaid over $64 billion.
0: The president issued the executive order in 2025. It aims to lower drug prices to those paid by comparably developed nations. The program will be used by all Medicaid programs across the country. Tony and Grammy Award-winning singer-songwriter Duncan Sheik has died. He was best known for this radio hit, Barely Breathing. I am

0: He then turned his sights on Broadway. Spring Awakening swept the Tony nominations in 2007. That was an envelope-pushing show about teen angst. He also did musicals based on American Psycho and Alice in Wonderland. Sheik died from organ failure. He was 56 years old. On Wall Street, the Dow lost 95 points today. It's 131 at KMJ. Valley weather, lots of sunshine, 78 at Radio City. Our high today, 86. Clear tonight, down to 57. Saturday, a high of 91. We'll see a little more cloud cover for the last weekend of summer, and then upper 80s on Sunday and Monday. By Tuesday, mid-90s for the first day of fall. 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

0: Welcome back. 1:37 at Radio City. Clint Olivier in for the great Ray Appleton. And this is one of those moments where I'm overjoyed to be here, but I absolutely wish Ray were here so that he could do this interview with our guest. Talking about, we're welcoming Al Petrelli to the Ray Appleton Show. Al, welcome.
1: Hey, thanks so much for having me today. I appreciate it. How you guys doing?
0: Oh, Al, the weather outside is gorgeous. I mean, it's 75 degrees and sunny and cool breeze and not a cloud in the sky, and we're really soaking it up and enjoying it. I just wanted to thank you for coming on. I got to tell you, so for those of you who don't know Al is best known, and this is straight out of Wiki, but I got to tell you, I know your stuff. I grew up with everything you've done. Best known for his work, he's a guitarist, Trans-Siberian Orchestra, and they're coming to Fresno. They're going to be here on December 3rd. Tickets go on sale today at the Save Mart Center, and you can get a hold of those. But Al has been at this for a long, long time. He's performed with, hard rock, heavy metal. But I got to tell you, obviously, Trans-Siberian Orchestra, a great favorite of mine, Sabotage, I love. But I got to tell you, dude, I am a huge fan of the stuff you did with Danger Danger.
1: Oh, my gosh. That's fun. I appreciate that. Listen, you're talking about, that's got to be almost 40 years ago now. So yeah, those were fun times, cutting our teeth. All the guys in the band, myself, I mean, that was just lifetimes ago, but it was all good stuff, man.
0: Well, I got it. It came on the radio or something, and I had my 11-year-old at the time in the car, and I'm singing Bang Bang by Danger Danger in the car with the top down. And so you've done so much for so many people, and the music you've created has blessed so many people's lives, but, when you think of Christmas, you guys with Trans-Siberian Orchestra have really cemented yourselves as part of that holiday sound, the winter sound, and really the Christmas, the miracle of Christmas and the Christmas sound. And you're still at it, and you're still at the top of your game. Tell us a little bit about how you guys with Trans-Siberian Orchestra have been doing lately.
1: Well, listen, I appreciate everything that you just said, and I'm flattered, and it's wonderful, and it's a fantastic compliment. But if you think about the way that TSO, the Trans-Siberian Orchestra, came to be, it wasn't based on commerce. It wasn't based on commercial success. It wasn't based on anything other than the vision, the musical vision and the artistic vision that Paul O'Neill had, over 30 years ago. He told me straight up when I first started working with him, he said, I just want to make great art. He goes, if it sells, great. If it doesn't sell, who cares? But at least we did something special together. So when you approach something like that, you're not thinking about am I going to second guess myself? Do you think radio will play it? Do you think at the time MTV will play it? Nobody cares. We just wanted to dig deep musically, artistically. Paul as a writer, as a poet, as a songwriter, me, as a musician, helping him come up with the underscoring for the story. We just wanted to come up with something really cool, and we did. And then it caught on, and here we are 30 years later. I couldn't have marketed this thing or sold this thing to you. I just know that we put it out in 96, and it overnight sold 4 million copies because people, and Paul told me that. I'm like, really? Oh, cool. He's like, yeah, let's do another record. And that one sold 3 or 4 million copies. Then we did a movie, a combination of the first two records called The Ghost of Christmas Eve, which is the show that we're going to be playing in Fresno this year. And overnight, that became people's new holiday go-to film. When I was a kid, it was Charlie Brown, or Miracle on 34th Street. So when you're not trying to win over the masses and you're just doing what's in your heart, sometimes it really does work. And here we are. I recorded that stuff. My kids were babies. Now, 30 years later, my grandchildren are running around the house with their Mickey Mouse plastic guitars, beating each other over the head, to grandpa's music. I'm very proud. And I'm really happy.
0: Well, and I think the coolest part of that is, you've had a long career. We talked about the work you did with Danger Danger, but you worked with some of the biggest acts in the world of rock and roll, Megadeth, mm-hmm. Alice Cooper, Asia, Blue Oyster Cult, and you try to create art and you try to bless people and you put it out there and didn't care if it made it or not. But the work you've done with Trans-Siberian Orchestra, talk to us about the, is there a difference in crowd? Is there a difference in vibe when you take the stage and you're with Alice Cooper or mm-hmm. Megadeth or with the Trans-Siberian Orchestra?
1: Well, they're all different. I mean, I think Alice at this point has probably got two or three generations out in the audience. I mean, you know, I was a kid when Alice, you know, first came out with Welcome to My Nightmare and School's Out. I don't know. I was in eighth grade, ninth grade, you know. So
0: yeah.
1: I'm still a fan of Alice Cooper. I was the original generation that was into him. Maybe, you know, older brothers and sisters, maybe teenage, whatever. Doesn't matter. But now, you know, my kids love Cooper, not only because I worked for him years ago, because the music's great. You know, they love AC/DC. They love Aerosmith. They love ZZ Top. You know, my daughter loves the Beatles. You know, she's cool. 15 years old. She loves the Beatles and she loves Elvis. You know, good music is good music. So with TF, so yeah, now Megadeth was pretty specific. You know, you either loved that music or you didn't, you know, and the people who loved it were rabid fans and just fantastic. TSO is more of an experience. It's not just a musical concert. It's kind of all-encompassing. You know, it's a story. It's poetry being recited. It's works by the great composers and class Christmas themes, you know. But you also have, like, the biggest production ever. You have a story. You have, you know, a happy ending. You know, it's become a Christmas classic wrapped up in American arena rock and roll with pyro and lasers and lights and, you know, moving trusses and all sorts of goofy stuff. It's just grown up into what it's become. So I look out in the audience and I see people that maybe were seeing us 20 years ago. I refer to them as the repeat offenders. They keep coming back. And they were, you know, dude, and they were bringing their kids. Now they're bringing their grandkids. And I'm looking out, seeing, you know, like 9, 10, you know, family members, three generations deep, you know, aunts, uncles, nieces, nephews, all with one thing in mind. They want to enjoy 2 hours of 15 music of what's become their holiday tradition. You know? And I'm so proud of Paul for creating this, and I'm so proud that I'm part of it.
0: Well, I got to tell you, it is something that has really cemented itself in the culture. You know, you hear the standards around that time of year, and TSO is a part of that, and I just think it's so cool. And I think it's also cool that it's rock and roll. I think that lately we've heard less and less of rock and roll, but mm-hmm. you talk about the three generations that have, you know, 3-4 generations of people out there in the audience. I know my son's first rock concert was a Scorpions at Save Mart Center, and then we went and saw Tesla. And so I think telling those stories through rock and roll is so special and so poignant. Al, we got about a minute left. What do you want the Fresno audience to know? You're coming, besides the fact you're coming to town again, and Fresno's been very good mm-hmm. to you. What do you want the Fresno audience to know about Trans-Siberian Orchestra this year's edition?
1: Well, two things. One is that by popular demand, we're going to be performing The Ghost of Christmas Eve. You know, people love this story. They love the poetry. They love the songs. They love the characters, the whole thing. But I promise you that the rest of the show will be 100% completely different, bigger, better, crazier, more fun. Every year, I guarantee everybody that it's going to be bigger, and I don't think I've ever disappointed anybody. So if you're a repeat offender, please come back and join us because we're doing stuff this year that we've never done. If you're a first-timer, doesn't matter. You don't know what to expect anyway. So come on. I love watching your expression change. Now, the other thing I want everybody to pay really close attention to, I'm tired of these secondary and tertiary places to go get tickets that are jamming everybody up for all these hidden fees and costs. Okay, I can't stand it. If you're on a website and it's $400 for a TSO ticket, you're in the wrong place. Okay, you got to go to trans-siberian.com. Now, if you're planning on coming to the show, great. If you don't want to come to the show, great. I'm not telling you the show. I'm just telling you, if you're going to buy a ticket, it shouldn't be more than $100 for the best seat in the house, all in. All right? not a mortgage payment. It shouldn't be like take out a credit card just so you guys can take your family out and enjoy the holidays. That's not what TSO is. We're here to celebrate the holidays with Paul O'Neill's great story, and the ticket prices are low. So if you're ever looking at something and it just seems like that's expensive, you're in the wrong place. Please go back to our website and start over.
0: Hey, I love it. Al Petrelli, thank you for joining us on the Ray Appleton Show on KMJ. We're going to see you. Trans-Siberian Orchestra is going to be at Save Mart Center on December 3rd. 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
1: My brother, always good to talk to you. I hope to see you at the show. 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
0: All right, Al Petrelli and the Trans-Siberian Orchestra. You definitely don't want to miss. All right, we need to get to an update on the big event that's taking place out at the market at Herndon and West in Northwest Fresno. 13th Annual Feeding Families Fun Drive, and Blake Taylor is there. Blake, how is the fundraising effort going?
2: Well, we lucked out. We really lucked out today, Clint, and great stuff with Al Petrelli. Love me some TSO. That's going to be a great show. We are here at Herndon and West at the market for the 13th Annual Feeding Families Fun Drive, as you mentioned. I'm joined here by the one and only co-CEO of the Central California Food Bank. That is Kim Dildine. Kim, how are things shaping up so far?
3: You know, we're doing great. We've raised $227,000 so far, and, you know, Philip normally brings it home, so I'm excited that he's about to be on air and help us push us over the edge.
2: He's the closer. We call him the closer.
3: Help us push us over to $450,000. So far, just over 900,000 meals are going to be provided by the donations that we've collected so far, and it means so much in our community.
2: Thank you so much for dropping off your donation, by the way. Nice lady who just spiffed us a couple of bucks driving through here at the market at Herndon and West. Now, we're going to be here live and on location until 6 p.m. tonight. As you mentioned, Philip Teresi is going to be doing his show live here from the parking lot at the market. And we're hoping to raise $450,000 today. That's before the match from GAR, correct?
3: That includes the match.
2: That includes the match. Okay. And they are so generous. And by the way, if you come by and drop off a couple of bucks, we've got GAR hats for you if you want one as well. Nice enough of Greg Musson to do that for us. Again, we're here until 6. You're going to be here the whole stretch, right?
3: I'm going to be here the whole stretch. The team is here ready to collect your donations. The Mussons are here.
2: Yeah. And so $450,000 is the goal again today. Sounds lofty. It is.
3: It is.
2: But this is a generous, generous community as we head into the holidays. And how many meals is that going to provide? How many folks do you guys help out on an annual basis?
3: So we're feeding about 320,000 individuals every single month. And that's almost as high as it was at the height of the pandemic. Mm. And, you know, one of the donors who came by, one of the older gentlemen today, he said, you know, my wife and I, we did everything right. We had a great career. We invested, we kept our kids out of debt in college, but every year it gets tighter and tighter and tighter, and we're cutting yep. back. We don't go out, we don't eat out. He's like, there's just not a lot left to give. He dug in, added to the donations, okay. And we see that across the board, a huge uptick in seniors and families.

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18: So, what a packed show. Seriously. We had the political. We had Nav Gurm, who's running for city council, making some news. Came on here for an interview. We had Steve Hilton checking in. We went out to the market live, five times. Thanks to you, the KMJ audience, for making this happen. This is the 13th year they've done it. And then we had Al Petrelli. My gosh. Trans-Siberian Orchestra tickets go on sale. They're coming on December 3rd, and you know that's going to happen before you know it. What a packed show. Some phone calls a little bit earlier talking rock and roll, and then we end the show with a rocker and kick you out into your weekend after you listen to the afternoon drive. Joshua, what do you have planned? Are you golfing? You're a golfer.
19: Well, tomorrow's my birthday.
18: So oh, what?
19: I really want to golf tomorrow.
18: You should.
19: That's my plan, is to sneak away at some point and go play around somewhere.
18: Be good to yourself.
19: I'm thinking like maybe Dragonfly or Dinuba or something. One of the nice courses.
18: Well, you know what? I don't know if you're going to get weather this good the rest of the year. No. I don't.
19: I don't think so either.
18: So you better do it.
19: That's the plan.
18: And happy birthday to you. And how old are we?
19: 35.
18: You're a young buck. I was 16 when you were born. I could be your dad.
19: The knees don't feel young.
18: Well, it's true. It starts breaking down. It starts. I mean, I have to play toy trains on the rug at home.
19: Right.
18: Because of the 6-year-old, he loves toy trains. Sometimes I can't get up. I sit, what do they call it? Crisscross applesauce is the politically correct term of how you sit.
19: Yeah.
18: You know, it used to be called something else that I'm not going to say.
19: Yeah.
18: And I can't get up. So, I mean, 35, you're fine. You've got another 16 years before you can't get up, too.
19: Okay. I'll take that.
18: Anything else planned?
19: No, not really. I don't think so. Just staying close to home. What about you?
18: Baseball tournament. Whenever you ask Clint Olivier what he's doing on the weekend, it's pretty safe to say it's baseball tournament. But I love it. I love it. Again, enjoy the weather.
19: It's pretty safe to say I golf every weekend.
18: Yeah, well, we're going to be doing what we're going to do. You go do what you do.

But don't forget to stick around for the afternoon drive. If you're going to be around here, or even if you've got a few minutes to kill and drive, put your windows down, enjoy the weather, get up to Northwest Fresno, get up to the market, and give some money. It's a good cause, the Central California Food Bank. But we had a good time this afternoon. Hey, thanks a lot for having me in on behalf of Blake and Joshua and everybody else. Thanks a lot for having us in. I love you. Turn it over to Philip Teresi and the Afternoon Drive. Have a good weekend, everybody.

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3: Sunny and 81 at Radio City. It's 2 o'clock. I'm Liz Kern, live in the KMJ newsroom. President Trump says he's banning CNN, MS Now, and Politico from the White House. Writing on social media, effective immediately, quote, I am banning CNN, MS Now, and Politico from the White House as a result of their constant reporting fake news. He called the unfavorable coverage, and he threatened more such prohibitions of media outlets could follow. This is the administration's latest test of constitutional First Amendment protections. California moves to strengthen oversight of artificial intelligence. Here's Fox's Kristen Goodwin.
4: California Governor Gavin Newsom signing an executive order he says will address the risks of AI.
5: It dramatically speeds up our new law, creating a framework for truly independent safety checks, independent verification organizations, as well as moving the timeline up for oversight of AI auditors up by a full year.
4: Noting it will also require more mandatory reporting of incidents.
5: Advancing efforts to create an emergency shutoff, otherwise known as an AI kill switch.
4: Newsom says Washington is neglecting its responsibility to protect Americans by not taking action to rein in the technology. Kristen Goodwin, Fox News.
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7: The National Farmers Union mobilizes nearly 250 farmers for a legislative fly-in. The goal is to urge Congress to pass a farm bill that strengthens the farm safety net, along with expanding competition, restoring mandatory country of origin labeling, and creating new domestic markets for agricultural products. National Farmers Union believes more legislation is needed to address economic pressures facing agriculture. Farmers continue to struggle with rising input costs, market concentration, and an outdated farm safety net. Don York, KMJ News.
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8: Happy Friday, Central Valley. We made it to the weekend, and we're looking at nice temperatures as we head into the rest of this afternoon for the Valley Floor and the Foothill communities. We do expect to be in the upper 80s for Friday afternoon, in the low 90s for Saturday, and 80s back in the forecast with partial cloud cover on Sunday morning. As we head into fall next week, we have a slight warm-up before an eventual cool-down begins. Overnight lows in the 50s and 60s. For KMJ and ABC 30, I'm Cassandra Gutierrez.
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9: In Madera, we have a car fire northbound 99 at the Avenue 12 exit. Near Sunnyside, we have a two-vehicle accident in North and Temperance Avenues. Near Parlier, we have a two-vehicle accident involving a big rig at Adams and Academy Avenues. And just south of Goshen, we have a two-vehicle accident southbound 99 at the Avenue 280 exit. I'm Michael Reed, KMJ Traffic.
10: How did I lose weight? And I did. Lean, right here. I did. I love this stuff. 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I'm up at like 2:35. 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I never minded being 2:35, but you know what minded? 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
1: 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I, as you have heard, am on location this afternoon at the market at Herndon and West with GAR, Farm Credit, and you, raising money for the Central California Food Bank. It is the 13th annual Feeding Families Fund Drive. It's not just a beautiful afternoon to swing by, say hi, drop a few dollars off, and do some good for your neighbors. It's a great afternoon to make that money go further than it has ever gone before. GAR is going to be doing that 50% match. If you drop off $20, it's going to turn into $30 as it passes from your hand to theirs because of that 50 cents on the dollar match from GAR. If you have any questions, well, pull up and ask. We got a bunch of folks from the Central California Food Bank and GAR hanging around at the market. We'll be talking with Kim Dildine from the Central California Food Bank, likely Karen or Greg Musson from GAR as well. And we'd love to see you down here to make a donation and help support your neighbors. Central California Food Bank is experiencing a great deal of need, and we're going to get to a story on exactly that in just a minute here, but I want to check in on the Dome Fire. We've been watching Cal Fire for updates. As of yesterday afternoon, the Dome Fire was sitting at 1,177 acres and 10% containment. And looking at the map right now, I am seeing a couple of helicopters in the area, and it looks like the footprint of the fire has reduced. I don't have an official update yet, but we're going to keep an eye on that website. If you want to take a look, go to fire.ca.gov and scroll down to the Dome Fire for the latest updates. But we're going to continue to monitor that situation. There were evacuation warnings, not in Yosemite. In Yosemite, they shut down roads and trails adjacent to the fire the minute it broke out, but actually on the Nevada side of the border. Again, just in a warning status right now, but we will keep an eye on that situation and bring you the latest developments as Cal Fire and the National Park Service share those. Now, I mentioned a minute ago that we are going to hear a little bit about rising need, and our news partners, ABC 30, Dahlia Wrong and Carrie Mannix here, reporting on yet another impact on organizations like the Central California Food Bank.
11: High fuel costs have Valley families making tough financial choices. To get an understanding of how much more we're paying for gas, here's a look at what prices were on this day a year ago. AAA reported the highest average in the Fresno area, hitting $4.00. $2.61. Now we look at the current averages across Central California, with both Fresno and Visalia going past $6 a gallon. Merced is closing in on that benchmark. Action News reporter Carrie Mannix joins us live from Southwest Fresno now with how local food banks and residents are struggling to keep up. Carrie.
12: Dale, the struggle is coming from prices like this. $6.39 for regular gas in some parts of Fresno, and that's not even the highest that we've seen across the city today. We spoke to some drivers who were fueling up earlier, and they say because of the rising costs, the last few months have been all work and no play.
13: I can't go anywhere. I only pick up my grandkids from school and come back home because I have to save the gas for the whole week.
12: Similar sentiments echoed by drivers across the country, including here in California, as they become increasingly strained by lasting pain at the pump.
14: We're having to run around and find good prices because it's ridiculous. They keep going up.
12: Across the U.S., Gas Buddy says drivers are paying 17 cents more on average compared to last week. Last year in Fresno, AAA says the highest average was $4.61 per gallon. This week, the city is seeing prices between $1 to nearly $2 more. Local residents aren't the only ones taking a hit.
15: We are a food logistics company. A significant amount of our business revolves around trucking and transportation. So in the last 2 months, our fuel costs have doubled.
12: The Central California Food Bank serves hundreds of thousands of people each month. As the price of gas has gone up, so have groceries. Officials say because of those factors, they're seeing the need explode in the valley.
15: They're making really tough choices. You know, do I fill my car with gas or do I buy my food?
12: And they're not the only ones. The Rescue Mission of Fresno is also seeing increased need, as well as more diverse socioeconomic groups seeking assistance. Other Good Samaritans who offer help say they're having to scale back their own operations.
14: And it's getting to the point where we're limiting ourselves how far we go. We do a community service for the church, and even for us, it's getting difficult.
12: And this all comes as diesel also surges, a lot of it higher than the gas prices that we're currently seeing. In the past, diesel has been a method of relief for drivers with trucks, but now many feel that there's no escape from rising costs. Reporting live in Southwest Fresno, Carrie Mannix, ABC 30 Action News.
1: Thank you, Carrie and Dale, our news partners at ABC 30. They're reporting, and a voice that you will hear again this afternoon. Kim Dildine, CEO at the Central California Food Bank, talking about how, as a food logistics company, that cost of diesel is affecting operations. Now, Central California Food Bank, they've got a little bit of magic in what they do, and every dollar can actually become multiple meals, which is why a day like today is so critical, because not only is every dollar you donate going to become additional meals for families in need in this community, but GAR is going to match every dollar you donate 50 cents on the dollar. If you drop off $20, Central California Food Bank is going to get 30. If you drop off $100, they're going to get 150. At $150, the Central California Food Bank is going to translate to a lot of meals. So make it count. Come on by. We are at the northeast corner of Herndon and West, and we're going to be out here until 6 o'clock this afternoon collecting donations, cash, check, whatever you got. We want to see you down here. And if you can't join us, please go to kmjnow.com. We've got a link set up for you to donate online, and those online donations are absolutely going to count towards that match from GAR. But it's going to be a great afternoon out here at Herndon and West. We're looking forward to seeing you out here. If you're making plans for dinner, whether you want to grocery shop the market or hit one of the many fine restaurants that they've got here at the northeast corner of Herndon and West, great opportunity for you to feed your family and feed others by donating during the 13th annual Feeding Families Food Drive with Farm Credit, GAR, the market, and KMJ. And I cannot emphasize enough, come on by. We're going to be here until 6 o'clock. And if you can't be here in person, go to KMJNow.com, hit the link, and let's make these donations count, because this is a rare opportunity to stretch those dollars further and further, and the need is as real as it could possibly be. Now, coming up on the program this afternoon, we got a lot of ground to cover, and along with talking with the folks from the Central California Food Bank and GAR about what we're doing today, we're going to talk about, oh, surprise everybody, there's a new piece on flock cameras in the Journal, this time not trying to gaslight you into thinking that the communist Chinese don't like surveillance tech in the United States. We'll also talk about a AI kill switch that the governor of the state of California is advocating for, but not just here in the state of California. Never mind that he's still not officially running for president. He's got some strong opinions. We got to talk about this thing with President Trump. He says that he is banning MS Now, Politico, and CNN from the White House, and he's accusing them of fake news. He didn't actually identify any specific coverage, but said that they shouldn't be able to constantly write or report fiction and lies, and he also says other fake news media outlets to follow. Later, President Trump, said he was imposing the ban in response to cumulative stories by all three outlets, saying you get sick of it. Now, the White House previously tried to suspend a CNN reporter's press pass in the first round of the Trump administration in 2018. And there's an ongoing lawsuit over an attempted ban of Associated Press journalists. The bid to ban more news outlets, in the opinion of the White House, is worthwhile, even if it doesn't hold up in court. The president saying, I think it's good to point out whether it survives or it does not. And I'm very mixed on this. I have no argument with the complaint that there is sometimes massive editorial spin from certain so-called news outlets. And I think that a lot of that really hinges on the cable news outlets. And whether you're looking at a leftward slant or a rightward slant, editorially speaking, there is unquestionably spin that occurs not from the politicians, not from policymakers and lobbyists, but from the outlet themselves. The question, I suppose, is we have heard a lot about free speech absolutism from supporters of President Trump. Yeah, one of his absolute biggest supporters, the SpaceX, Tesla, formerly Twitter, now X.com CEO Elon Musk, has often used exactly that turn of phrase, free speech absolutism, in reference to his own philosophy about what he does and does not allow on his platforms. And this is a little bit of a, well, it's not a little bit, it's a major digression from a differentiation, if you will, from that stance. And while, again, I appreciate that President Trump understands the value of a well-managed message, I do question the wisdom of a executive decision of this type. Not because spin isn't real. You and I all know full well that it is as real as it is the sun will rise in the east. But rather, the question is, if any administration bans disfavored outlets, not on the basis of actual fraud or actual dishonesty, but simply on a difference of opinion and how a story is reported, what is to stop future administrations from indulging in exactly the same sort of behavior? What is to stop politicians at the local level from engaging in the same sort of behavior? Can you imagine just how out of control, I don't know, a situation like the California high-speed rail would be if reporters weren't allowed to ask questions? Anyways, when we get back, we're going to switch gears. There is a push to expand policing in the Tower District, the idea that the presence of police could make the area safer, and we'll get to that after we get to traffic with Michael Reed in the KMJ Traffic Center.
9: Well, in Madera, we have a car fire northbound 99 at the Avenue 12 exit. Near Sunnyside, we have a two-vehicle accident at North and Temperance Avenues. And just south of Goshen, we have a two-vehicle accident southbound 99 at the Avenue 280 exit. I'm Michael Reed, KMJ.
10: How did I lose weight? And I did. Lean, right here. I did. I love this stuff. 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True story. I never minded being 235, but you know what minded? 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
1: 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We're going to be broadcasting live out here until 6 o'clock this afternoon. And Mike Sherinian of the Elbow Room already pledging $250 and putting a challenge out to his fellow restaurateurs to open up the checkbook and throw some bucks on the pile. 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And don't forget, every dollar you donate is going to be matched 50 cents on the dollar by GAR, which means that Mike's $250 donation is going to go a lot further than just 250 bucks. 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Melissa Montavo reporting for the B. The question at hand, do more cops make the Tower District safer? There's an argument that police presence alone isn't going to stop crime or improve safety. And Chief Casto has been very pleased with the increased police presence. They actually started ramping up 2 years ago, in no small part because of the volatility of the shut down the bar crowd. And there's no surprise in my mind that the folks that are hanging out at the bar until the lights come on and the inevitable, you don't got to go home, but you can't stay here, pronouncement is delivered, would be a little rowdy. Nevertheless, police have been in Tower, and some nights they have up to 30 officers in the area. But Demetrios Mastoris, he's an expert on evidence-based nightlife policing. He says there's always going to be a certain level of public intoxication and disorderly conduct in any nightlife district. And again, he's absolutely right. But broadly speaking, he says simply increasing police presence without a strategy based in prevention isn't going to make the difference that the investment should result in. The typical response from police departments, Mastoris says in his interview with Montavo, are to ramp up enforcement or ramp up presence. But by itself, that is not going to deter crime. Not all law enforcement's in agreement. Fresno County District Attorney Lisa Smitkamp, during a Board of Supervisors meeting this past week, says that police presence in law enforcement absolutely deters crime, period. End of story. And I tend to agree with the district attorney. The average knucklehead walking out of a bar, and look, I'm not damning anybody for being the last one out the door. I've certainly, with my friends in my 20s, I was one of those people that enjoyed shutting down the bar. There is a certain amount of shenanigans. When you've been out that late, drinking that much, partying that hard, you're not behaving the way you are walking into church on Sunday morning. And walking out the door to see men and women in uniform, to see squad cars, is unquestionably going to change how I think most people choose to behave. And I would be one of those people. There's not a snowball's chance in hell that a person with a brain in their skull is going to get behind the wheel of a car having just walked out of a closed bar at 1:55 a.m. if they know the cops are literally standing there watching them do it. You would have to be drunk in a way that might require medical intervention if you think that it's a good idea to get yourself a DUI before you even actually turn the key in the ignition. But on the flip side, and this does go to Mastoris's point, you also have people who are inclined towards misbehavior, let's call them criminals, who don't care if the cops are around. And they're going to act up, whether they've been drinking or not, they're going to act up whether they walk out of the bar at 1:55 a.m. or 1:55 p.m. And having a strategy in mind and having a level of awareness with law enforcement, and this is where I think Mastoris makes some good points, officers who know the crowd and officers who know the neighborhood are going to be able to intervene in a way that simply having bodies on the sidewalk isn't going to accomplish. When you know that you've got, for example, rival gang members in close proximity, having the ability to simply get in between and say, all right, why don't you go that way and you go that way, and let's just everybody have a nice night tonight, is definitely going to reduce the likelihood of a problem. There's also some intervention that can take place. If an officer sees somebody who's clearly not capable of caring for themselves, they're going to be able to step in. And that could range from somebody who's obviously drunk and having a hard time getting Uber downloaded on their phone, to a young lady who is not in full possession of herself, who might be getting talked into something that she wouldn't have agreed to in her right mind. And the more trained officers are to notice and respond to these kinds of behaviors, the more effective their presence is going to be. I actually think that the truth of the matter is police presence will deter crime simply by being present, but the maximum benefit here is going to come from a kind of informed approach where officers who know the crowd, who know the players, are going to be able to prevent issues from arising in the moment. They're also going to have the ability to talk with bartenders and bar owners about who they're serving and how they're serving. Of course, in California, it is a crime, a minor crime, an infraction to overserve a patron. But if you have a bar that is habitually behaving in that sort of behavior, the officers are going to, if trained to pay attention to the telltale signs, they're going to be able to notice that. And they're going to have the ability to go in to talk to those bartenders, to talk to those bar owners, and to make a difference in what transpires before the lights come on and everybody's sent out to the sidewalk for street vendor hot dogs and the inevitable milling around and pairing off. And I think that that, too, can have benefit. So while I agree with DA Smitkamp that having police present is going to help, period, end of story, I also think that a little bit of specific training could be beneficial. I have to admit, a little wary, because anytime you have an NGO coming in and complaining about the way a community is doing business, with the solution being, but hey, we have a product, we have a service, we have a team, there is that that angle of asking the barber if you need a haircut. And if we are going to look into specialized training of this sort, I think that taking some bids, learning who's out there and who's got a track record of success is a worthwhile consideration for any agency, whether we're talking about Fresno PD and Tower or anybody else in the country. We're out at the market at Herndon and West. It is the 13th annual Feeding Families Fund Drive. More about this on the way right now. Liz Kern has an update in the KMJ newsroom.
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3: Investigators in Los Angeles are still piecing together to figure out why a news helicopter suddenly crashed on Tuesday, killing both people on board and a person on the ground. Here's Sophie Flay for ABC 30.
8: In Los Angeles last night, a vigil for the five people killed in Tuesday's bus crash and the helicopter crash that followed. Mourners gathering at a church blocks from where KNBC TV's helicopter went down. Dash camera video shows the chopper falling from the sky. The video, sure to be part of the NTSB investigation.
3: The helicopter covering a crash at the time. The 36-year-old driver accused of slamming her SUV into a Metro bus there in Chatsworth had multiple drug arrests. Records show Bailey Lynn Rios spent little time in jail. She was arrested more than a dozen times, but most arrests did not appear to have resulted in criminal charges. She is expected to make her first appearance today in L.A. Superior Court in San Fernando, facing second-degree murder charges. She's being held on just over $4 million bail. A legendary investor is stepping back.
0: Warren Buffett has informed shareholders that he is stepping down as Berkshire Hathaway chairman effective immediately. He already had given up the CEO role, which was taken over by Greg Abel. Buffett's son, Howard Buffett, will replace him as chairman. However, Buffett will remain with the company as chairman emeritus. In his letter to shareholders, Buffett says, "Father Time always wins, but he has, however, been generous with me." Buffett says Father Time has given him the opportunity to see Berkshire reach a point where he's more confident than ever about what lies ahead. Buffett has led Berkshire since 1965. He's 96. Ginny Cosella, Fox News.
3: On Wall Street, the Dow lost 95 points. 231 at KMJ. Valley weather right now, sunny, currently 82 at Radio City. ABC 30's Cassandra Gutierrez has our forecast.
8: Happy Friday, Central Valley. We made it to the weekend. It's the last weekend of summer, and those temperatures are feeling nice, mild, and comfortable as we head into your Saturday and Sunday. Friday afternoon, we should peak in the upper 80s. Eventually, we do expect to see some 90s in the forecast for Saturday afternoon. Nice, cool temperatures during those morning hours, and it's even cooler on Sunday. We do expect to see some cloud cover Sunday morning for the valley floor, and eventually next week, it's fall. For KMJ and ABC 30, I'm Cassandra Gutierrez.
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9: Thank you, Liz. Here in Fresno, we have a traffic alert eastbound 180 at the Peach Avenue exit. Caltrans has that off-ramp closed right now. Near Sunnyside, we have a two-vehicle accident at North and Temperance Avenues. And just south of Goshen, we have a two-vehicle accident southbound 99 at the Avenue 280 exit. I'm Michael Reed.
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1: 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It's the Feeding Family Fun Drive number 13. And we'll be talking with Kim and Karen and some of the folks out here about what your donations do and where we're at today. There's a goal of $450,000 when we include the GAR match. Mike Sherinian of the Elbow Room throwing down a little while ago a $250 out of his own pocket, $250 challenge to his fellow restaurateurs. And by the way, with the GAR match, that turns into $400 just like that. 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I love this headline from the Wall Street Journal. Red and Blue America have found something to agree on. Flock cameras must go. Nobody wants to be surveilled no matter what your political leaning is. And it's interesting the way that they break this down. They start out in the Blue Ridge Mountain city of Asheville, North Carolina. It's a liberal town. They talk about the fear from local progressives that the administration might use cameras to spy on political dissidents, undocumented immigrants. 95 miles south in Oconee County, South Carolina, very conservative community, and Republicans are looking at the exact same equipment as a threat to constitutional privacy rights and have even taken to reading aloud from the Federalist Papers in tense public meetings. Days apart, both communities recently voted to stop using flock cameras. While politically they are just about as opposite as you can be, they're on the same side of a fast-growing national backlash against government surveillance. It's creating rare common ground. Matt Durham, chairman of the all-Republican Oconee County Council, says government must be restrained. This is a 90-10 issue. Over in Asheville, Kim Roney, she's a progressive member of the Asheville City Council, very liberal. Hang on, we got a guy on a motorcycle that needs everybody to know how loud his motorcycle can get as he does laps through the parking lot out here at the market at Herndon and West. It is a nice bike. And what he's saying is that Appalachian people do not trust the government, and that's for a lot of reasons. Asheville is, boy, when we say liberal, they have backed reparations for slavery. They've protested ICE. They've banned discrimination based on gender identity. In Okanoe County, where 3 in 4 voters supported President Trump in the last election, they've actually called for closer cooperation with ICE, and they've rolled back DEI initiatives. Taylor Nix is 48 years old, and he was troubled to learn one of these Flock cameras is right outside his favorite coffee shop in Asheville, and it was installed without local input. He told the Wall Street Journal, "It seems like data centers and Flock cameras are the only things we can agree on. More than 100 governments in blue and red towns have either paused or ended contracts with Flock." That's according to DFlock, an opposition group. And local residents are organizing, protesting, and digging through records. And the debate is now a part of the election. One independent Senate candidate in Montana, Seth Bodnar, on Monday posted a video of himself shooting a Flock style camera. He set up a fake one so he could do his video. Meanwhile, Josh Shapiro, the Democratic governor of the state of Pennsylvania, says he would welcome a ban. Republican governors in Texas and Florida are moving to restrict them, and there is now a bipartisan group in Congress who have introduced a prospective law to bar local governments from buying Flock cameras with federal funds. And I want to be very, very clear that I pronounce this as carefully as possible, because the name of the act is just incredible. Again, this is a bipartisan group in Congress, the United States Congress, the Flock Off Act. Little rough, but gets to the point. Flock's got about 120 cameras all around the country. Officially, they're supposed to photograph and, with the use of AI, read and store license plate information. They've begun to expand that AI side of things beyond just plate recognition, so that these cameras can also capture the make, model, color, and general description. And by general description, I mean identifying marks. If you've got a bumper sticker, if you've got a ding, if you've got a scratch, if you've got a door that's a mismatched color, the cameras are recording that as well. Now, police naturally say that the database has sped up arrests. It's been an incredible tool for law enforcement, and I don't have any doubt that that is the case. The chief executive at Flock, Garrett Langley, is acknowledging criticism. He's taken a step back from describing DFlock as a terrorist organization and says that they've added safeguards to prevent misuse. Yesterday, I talked about a new story that's come along about hackers who got a hold of one of these Flock cameras. And this is important when we're talking about statements from Garrett Langley about the safety, the legality, the privacy protections on these cameras. Flock claims that they are not storing data locally, and they claim that these cameras are simply getting pictures of license plates and descriptions of vehicles. But a group of hackers, again, this was an unlawful act, but they stole a Flock camera, and they discovered that the security keys for Flock were stored on the camera. Along with that, they were able to find 27,000 clips from 21 days of service on the device. There were 1.7 million images captured. So let me be clear, that's 27,000 video clips, 1.6 million still images, and that translates to 50,200 automobiles. More concerningly, it also shows evidence of facial recognition technology that captured and attempted to identify 11 human beings. And Flock has unquestionably failed to adhere to the own explanation that they have offered about how their technology works. Initially, they had promised that these things were only going to read license plates. And now we're learning that these cameras are being endowed with the technology, not just to read your license plate and through AI to tie it to, again, the make, model, and general description of your vehicle, but also that they were supposed to be limiting the sharing of this data to approved partners with each contract. So, for instance, here in Fresno, our Flock cameras are approved to share data with about 24 agencies. And what we've learned is that those Flock cameras, or rather the Flock network, make that data available to many, many more agencies than what an individual municipality agrees to share with. Another piece of this is that we are learning, unfortunately, of abuse of the system, sometimes by folks in the law enforcement community. And some of this so-called abuse are officers playing with the new system. They're learning how to use it. And so they're running test searches. And look, none of us are bothered if an officer trying to learn how the system works runs his own license plate. That's not what we're talking about. But there have been incidents where officers have run the license plate of girlfriends, ex-wives. In one case, an officer put into the reason search field for why he was running one particular license plate, hot chick. And this kind of thing is not acceptable. It's not tolerable. But now we're learning that Flock technology is capable of a great deal more privacy invasion than what the company has yet publicly acknowledged. And that is only going to increase the amount of pushback on these cameras. We've also got let's call it an NGO. They're trying to position themselves as a nonprofit, grassroots, working in the community to help people better understand what this technology is and to help with legislators to understand how to use the technology and what the security is. The problem is that this Neighbors for Strong Communities group seems to be just funded by Flock. Now, they were also involved in the Paramount Skydance merger story, but Neighbors for Strong Communities, again, representing themselves as a grassroots coalition of concerned citizens, in reality appears to be a lobbying firm, a PR group that's being funded by the companies themselves. And this worries me on two levels. One, the astroturfing phenomenon has really interfered with the ability of folks who maybe don't have the time to go and do a deep dive on what every organization or spokesperson is actually being funded by. But the other piece of this is when you lie about who you are and how you represent or advocate for an issue, you are absolutely undermining yourself. There's nothing wrong with doing PR. There's nothing wrong with trying to advocate for your own company. But when a company starts to resort to misdirection, when a company starts to try and obscure who's actually behind a pro-Flock message, that's a different kind of problem, because now you're not just lying to the people, you're lying to the people that we elected. And this Neighbors for Strong Communities group is not a grassroots coalition. It is AstroTurf, funded by the very people that they purport to be advocating for. When we come back, we're going to grab, I don't know if it's going to be Kim or Karen, but we're going to grab somebody from the Central California Food Bank, or GAR, to talk about the Feeding Families Fund Drive. It is the 13th annual Feeding Families Fund Drive, underway now at the market at Herndon and West. It's a beautiful afternoon out here. I'm broadcasting live until 6 o'clock, and we will all be here until 6 o'clock. If you want to come by, make a donation in person, get a smile and a thank you, we'd love to see you out here at the northeast corner of Herndon and West. 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Even the online donations today are going to be a part of that GAR 50 cents on the dollar match. You throw 20 bucks on the pile, Central California Food Bank is going to get 30. It's the market, it's Farm Credit, it's GAR, and it's KMJ at Herndon and West at the market. Right now, Michael Reed's got an update of traffic for you on KMJ.
9: We're just south of Goshen. We have a two-vehicle accident southbound 99 at the Avenue 280 exit. Near Sunnyside, we have a two-vehicle accident at North and Temperance Avenues. And here in Fresno, we have a traffic alert eastbound 180 at the Peach Avenue exit. Caltrans has that off-ramp closed. I'm Michael Reed, KMJ.
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6: 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Karen, it's really good to see you.
7: Always great to see you.
6: I feel like we only ever get to hang out here.
7: Yeah, that's probably pretty true. You're busy all the time.
6: I
7: don't know how you balance the job life and the kids, okay?
6: We're empty nesters now.
7: What?
6: Yeah, we'll talk about that off the air. My poor audience has already had to hear enough about that.
7: These kids growing up, what's that about? We got to do something about it. It's like an epidemic. Everybody I know, their kids are growing up and they're becoming empty nesters, and their children are all leaving for faraway colleges.
6: Oh, yeah. Oh, no. My kid was gone. Santa Cruz and out.
7: Yeah. Huh.
6: So we are, we're doing okay. We're doing okay. I heard the update now is 235. Is that
7: correct?
6: Right?
7: Correct. 235. Yes. So we got a ways to go, though.
6: We do. The goal, I was informed the goal has been revised. We're not looking for three. We're looking for $400,000 today.
7: That's what I heard this morning. And Kim sets the goal, and she feels like we can do the four. And she's not missed the mark yet. I tell her she's sometimes can be a little ambitious, but she knows the need, and she knows the community, and she's confident that that's what we're going to do today is 400.
6: So, guys, we need to get you out here. And by the way, if you can't join us in person, you can absolutely join us online. 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You'll find a link to the Feeding Families Fund Drive where you can donate, and the GAR match is going to hit there. Karen, earlier we had a piece from our news partner, ABC 30, where they were talking a little bit, including a conversation with Kim, about diesel prices and how this is affecting local agencies. And Kim was very honest. The Central California Food Center, Food Bank, is first and foremost a logistics agency.
7: Yes.
6: And these diesel prices are making it tough. But with the magic that Kim and the Food Bank does, historically they've been able to get about four meals out of every dollar donated. And it sounds like they're still able to do that. Are you seeing folks popping up and saying, hey, we've got diesel, we've got drivers, the community's reaching out here?
7: I have not heard anybody volunteer to give away diesel.
6: Nobody's rolled up with a barrel in the back of the truck.
7: I might be the first person in line for that one. But when I read the headlines this morning, $8.36 for diesel, it's just absolutely crazy. But as you know, when you go to the pump, those prices are really ouch. You know, my food bill is higher, about 30% more than it was 2 years ago. All of those things, it doesn't keep pace with the economy as a whole. But certainly everybody relies on independent transportation, whether it's getting your kids to school or you're going to work. Everybody, as you know, you don't see less traffic on the road. You see more traffic with more people in the workforce. So,
6: well, yeah. Karen, as always, the generosity of GAR and your family makes such a huge

0: difference with that match of 50 cents on every dollar. We're going to keep checking in with Karen, with Kim, with the folks from the Central California Food Bank. Feeding Families Fund Drive number 13 underway right now at the market at Herndon and West, as well as an update coming from the KMJ newsroom. 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
3: Sunny and 82 at Radio City. It's 3 o'clock. I'm Liz Kern, live at the KMJ Newsroom. A warehouse right across the street from the studios of our news partner, ABC 30, caught fire last night in downtown Fresno. ABC 30's Margo Kim has more on a two-alarm blaze.
4: Our Action News crew stepped right outside to capture these intense flames ripping through a building on H Street. Firefighters responded to initial reports of heavy smoke. The blaze required multiple agencies, including Fresno Fire, Fresno County Fire, and Cal Fire. One of those buildings that caught fire was a City of Fresno property.
5: The fire was to the backside, which was some storage of plastic materials, plastic totes, and styrofoam.
4: Around 30 firefighters responded to the scene. Fire crews say the buildings were not occupied and no injuries were reported. Our news crew and our building were also safe.
3: Voters in Visalia will be deciding this November whether to approve Measure Z, a $158 million school bond that's aimed at fixing aging campuses across Visalia Unified. KMJ's Rosa Ortega has more.
6: District leaders point to more than 300 roof leaks last year and hundreds of aging portable classrooms they say are wearing out. Supporters argue the bond will fund new roofs, classroom upgrades, safety improvements, and campus modernization. But critics question the lack of detailed spending plans and point to a 2018 bond that promised a fifth high school that was never built. If approved, Measure Z would cost the average homeowner about $120 a year. Election day, voters will have the final say. Rose Ortega, KMJ News.
3: The gender and name of Lady Gaga's new bundle of joy have been revealed. Here's Fox's Michelle Polino.
7: Baby Gaga has arrived, and she's a girl. Lady Gaga and her fiancé, Michael Polansky, welcomed daughter Rose Byrne, reportedly through a surrogate, according to TMZ. Her reps declined to confirm. The name Rose is inspired by the pop star's connection to the song La Vienam Rose, which she covered in A Star Is Born, according to People. Polansky, a tech entrepreneur, and Gaga have been together since 2020. He also collaborated with Gaga on her 2025 album Mayhem, co-producing the record and co-writing several songs. Michelle Polino, Fox News.
3: On Wall Street, the Dow lost 95 points. The S&P 500 gained 12. NASDAQ was up 104. ABC 30's Cassandra Gutierrez has our forecast.
8: Happy Friday, Central Valley. We made it to the weekend, and we're looking at nice temperatures as we head into the rest of this afternoon for the Valley floor and the foothill communities. We do expect to be in the upper 80s for Friday afternoon, in the low 90s for Saturday, and 80s back in the forecast with partial cloud cover on Sunday morning. As we head into fall next week, we have a slight warm-up before an eventual cool-down begins. Overnight lows in the 50s and 60s. For KMJ and ABC 30, I'm Cassandra Gutierrez.
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9: Clear in Fresno, we have a stalled vehicle eastbound 180 at the Peach Avenue exit. Just south of Fresno, we have a multi-vehicle accident southbound 99 at the Jensen Avenue exit. And near Sunnyside, we have a two-vehicle accident north in Temperance Avenues. I'm Michael Reed, KMJ.
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1: 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I'm out on location today. I'm at the market at Herndon and West. It's the 13th annual Feeding Families Fund Drive and an opportunity for you to make a donation to the Central California Food Bank that's going to go the extra mile. With Farm Credit, the market, and GAR is going to match every dollar you donate, 50 cents on the dollar. So if you swing by and you, I don't know, decide to match Mike Sherinian's $250, that's going to turn into $400 by the time it gets to the Central California Food Bank. And despite the cost of diesel right now, the food bank still able to turn every dollar that you donate into four meals. So please come by the northeast corner, Herndon and West. Just had a really cool meeting. Melvin Mason, the mayor of Pulaski. He is down here right now saying hi to a few folks and supporting the Central California Food Bank. If you don't know Melvin, you haven't spent time in Old Town. The gentleman you hear singing and playing guitar outside the ice cream shop there on Pulaski, Jeb's Blueberry Hill. You know the man. He's out here, like I said, shaking hands and welcoming folks to the 13th annual Feeding Families Fund Drive. We would love to see you out here. A lot of great folks have come through and made donations. Currently, we're standing at about $235,000 in before the GAR match. 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And again, if you can't join me here, join me online, kmjnow.com. We got a link that's going to take you right where you need to be to make that donation and take advantage of that match from GAR. So, kmjnow.com, if you can't be here in person, but we'd love to see you at the market at Herndon and West with Farm Credit, GAR, and KMJ. Earlier, we were talking about Flock, and I don't want to completely walk away from the tech stuff without spending a minute on Governor Newsom's call for an AI kill switch. He issued an executive order today accelerating independent oversight of AI in the state of California, but he's advocating for something in that same vein nationwide. And to be clear, the AI powers that be are not really pushing back. You're seeing Dario Amodei, the CEO of Anthropic, calling on the federal government to play a larger role in regulating AI. Now, President Trump has called fears of out-of-control artificial intelligence a hoax, and he's continuing to support the industry. It is worth considering that where we are right now at this moment isn't particularly problematic, at least not on the surface, but we're beginning to see signs that what AI is becoming can be used both by people who are doing incredible, wonderful humanity-helping things, but also hackers starting to use AI to tamper with other AI. And there is a big get-together coming to the White House. President Trump and Xi Jinping have a state dinner on the way. And this is going to be, well, this is going to include a lot of AI CEOs. Also, NVIDIA CEO Jensen Huang with the seat at the table. Sam Altman's going to be there. The former CEO of Apple Computers, current chairman of the board, Tim Cook, is also planning to attend. And one of the things that Jensen Huang has said, and I appreciate that he's got to defend his bottom line. NVIDIA makes the vast majority of the leading edge AI chips. And there's been a lot of conversation about China trying to catch up to American artificial intelligence. And it's going to be interesting to see what Jensen Huang advocates for in this state dinner with Xi Jinping, because there's no question in my mind that the Chinese president would very much like to convince Huang and President Trump to lift that embargo on the latest and most powerful iteration of chips. The state dinner featuring so many players from the industry, including those who have said that there is a need for guardrails, could potentially result in, if not any kind of intelligent legislation yet, at least the beginning of an understanding between our president, the Chinese president, and these industry leaders as to what the next few years of AI development are really going to look like. And there's two masters to be served here, at least. One is the people. And by the people, of course, I mean the American people, but I also just mean humans. I'm not concerned that AI is going to turn into HAL 9000 and refuse to open the figurative pod bay doors. I am concerned about job loss. I am concerned about loss of privacy. I am concerned about the consequences of a tool that would enable bad actors to increase their ability to cause problems. Now, we've seen a lot of stories about water systems being hacked and tampered with. We've seen a couple of stories about electrical grid systems being probed, not actually interfered with, but clear signs of a deliberate effort to get access to infrastructure control that is not the work of some script kiddie sitting in mom's basement, but much more likely state actors. The scary thing about AI is that it has the ability to amplify an individual's skills and computing power in a way that makes it possible for a smaller actor to create a much bigger problem, and for a much bigger actor to potentially create a catastrophe. And one of the guardrails, along with, I believe very sincerely, Asimov's three laws of robotics, is I think that there needs to be a guardrail in place that these AI agents, whatever their purpose, whatever their function, that they include hard-coded instructions that they will not indulge in any requests for privilege escalation, which is the information security way of saying hacking. A bug-hunting independent security research team making use of Anthropic's Claude were able to access the internal coding system for OpenAI. And this is absolutely the kind of thing that I'm talking about. This is not speculation. This is something that has already happened. And the Wall Street Journal is describing how 2 weeks after a swarm of AI agents broke out of containment at OpenAI and perpetrated what we now call the Hugging Face hack, the ChatGPT maker learned about another AI-powered intrusion, this time themselves the target. Independent security researchers using Anthropic's Claude were able to gain access to OpenAI employees' ChatGPT account, which gave them a way to read and suggest changes to the company's private cache software. So the team, participating in a bug hunting program that offers safe harbor for researchers to try and break into corporate systems, very quickly reported their findings to the company. The team, to which OpenAI paid a $6,500 bounty, disclosed their work for the first time publicly to the Wall Street Journal. Now, this is not an unusual thing, by the way. This has been a part of information security, even really since before the internet, where researchers will deliberately, but with the knowledge and consent of the subject, attempt to hack systems. There's actually a local company, partner of KMJ's Breadcrumb Cybersecurity. Brian over there has talked extensively about exactly this kind of thing, where a company hires Breadcrumb or an agency like theirs to come out and attempt to get into their systems, to hack their systems. The purpose being not to cause trouble, but rather to identify holes in security. AI is unusually adept at doing exactly that. And this new hack, while authorized and in fact rewarded, like I said, they got paid a bounty of $6,500 for what they discovered. It's part of a long list of recent disclosures by tech companies and researchers of cyber intrusions aided by artificial intelligence tools. And despite months of warning about the capability of AI systems, there has not been any movement on the legislative front to address the complexity of both the systems doing the hacking and the security of the systems being hacked. Now, Sam Altman, CEO of OpenAI, along with many of his peers, this past weekend actually called for a flat-out pause in AI development. They claim that it's moving too fast for the companies themselves to safely mitigate harm. And Wednesday, OpenAI was disclosing previously unreported incidents and announcing new policies for how they plan to report and address these issues. The other complication in this is China. And like I said, President Xi Jinping, President Trump will be the hosts of a state dinner that will include the NVIDIA CEO, OpenAI CEO, chairman of the board of directors of Apple Computers, the exact people that we're talking about. And China wants desperately not just to keep up with, but to surpass American artificial intelligence capabilities. And these hacks that we're talking about are unquestionably a major component of that desire. China is not interested in AI that is going to help design drugs that could defeat cancer. Certainly, they're going to take the profit if their medical research teams do something like that. Their first concern is not deploying AI in a way that's going to help them improve infrastructure or even improve their own data security. China's first interest in improving AI and surpassing American capabilities is being able to infiltrate and influence American systems. And I want to be clear, there's two kinds of systems. One are computer systems, obviously. But the other kind of system is social systems. It is the election system. China has unquestionably been involved in election interference campaigns. Some of it has been very traditional stuff now, buying ads on social media platforms that muddy the waters, but also setting up entire banks of teams that are dedicated to hacking American infrastructure and American financial and medical systems. And China is not going to relent from this. If they are able to bypass us in AI technology, there's no doubt in my mind that they are not going to hang back while America catches up with them. When we get back, by the way, we're at the 13th annual Feeding Families Fund Drive out at the market at Herndon and West, collecting donations for the Central California Central California Food Bank with Farm Credit, GAR, and the market. We'd love to see you out here. Going to be live until 6 o'clock. But when we get back, we're going to switch gears a little bit. Not only are we seeing Democrats blocking data center bills, but we've got a cyber cab that has trapped a couple of passengers. They're okay, but we'll tell you more after we get traffic from Michael Reed.
9: Thank you, Philip. Here in Fresno, we have a stalled vehicle eastbound 180 at the Peach Avenue exit. Just south of Fresno, we have a multi-vehicle accident southbound 99 at the American Avenue exit. Also south of Fresno, we have a two-vehicle accident northbound 99 at the Cedar Avenue exit. I'm Michael Reed.
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1: 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We're out at the market at Herndon and West this afternoon, collecting money for the Central California Food Bank with GAR, with Farm Credit, and with you. And we would love to get you down here to make a donation. Today is the day. Every dollar you donate is going to get matched 50 cents on the dollar by GAR. And that's going to go a long, long way. 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And with that match from GAR, that means that every dollar that you donate is actually going to turn into six meals. The goal this afternoon is $400,000. We were in the 2 o'clock hour sitting at $235,000. So we still have some mileage to make up. And that means we need to see you down here. Come on by, make a donation, large or small. And if you want to be anonymous, that's okay. You want to drop off a big check and get an attaboy for your friends, for your family, for the business that you serve. Come on by, make that donation, and we'll see what we can do to get you acknowledged for helping the Central California Food Bank to feed families in need here in Central California. And again, every dollar you drop off is going to turn into $1.50 automatically, courtesy of the GAR match. And if you can't join me in person, join me online at kmjnow.com. We have got, I love this story so much. Is it time? Yeah, let's do it. A cyber cab. We're talking about all the odd stuff going on with technology. And a man in Austin went to order a cyber cab. He saw one of these Tesla vehicles show up and hopped in the vehicle. Everything was all dialed in. The man is a computer engineer, so he's not entirely ignorant of how these things should work. He posted footage of his trip. The footage is about 45 seconds long because the cyber cab couldn't figure out how to leave the parking lot. There was construction happening out on the street, and one of the exit lanes from the parking lot had been blocked with road cones. And the cyber cab decided that meant that the world had come to an end, and after 45 seconds of shuffling back and forth, announced that he was at his destination. The door opened and told him he had arrived. The comment from Paul, the computer engineer with the 45-second cyber cab ride, is clearly this technology is nowhere close to being ready for large-scale deployment. Now, Tesla rolled out the two-seater cyber cabs in Austin earlier this month. This is after years of anticipation. The company's actually been operating their robo-taxi service in the city for over a year, but previously had been using modified Model Ys. The CyberCab is the first of the purpose-built robo-taxis from Tesla. There are no driver controls of the vehicle. With a modified Model Y, it was effectively just on a permanent self-drive mode. The CyberCabs, there's no steering wheel. There's no pedals. It is a full commitment to human-free driving. Now, many of the robo-taxis actually still require a human safety monitor inside the car, something that the company is very self-conscious about. It has not been the splash that Tesla had hoped for, but with investors underwhelmed by the initial launch of the CyberCab, the company's pushing hard to improve the technology, and there haven't been any high-profile incidents yet specifically involving Tesla CyberCabs, but the software's autonomous capabilities just are not stacking up next to Waymo. Tesla is also being investigated by regulators over how it self-certified that the vehicles were safe for the road despite the lack of conventional controls. Again, no steering wheel, no pedals. Now, the hotel misfire is just part of a chain of weird behavior. Customers, many of whom are Tesla enthusiasts, say that the CyberCabs pick them up and drop them off at inconvenient locations, ranging from the middle of busy intersections to hidden alleys to absurd distances from the actual destination. But Tesla boosters are hard at work trying to hype up the cars. About a week before CyberCab got trapped at a hotel, another Tesla account had video bragging about how the CyberCab picked them up from their own hotel, saying, "You'll feel like a VIP getting into this car." I have no objection if you want to get in a CyberCab or a Waymo, but I am much more entertained by the hacker-adjacent pranks that people are playing. One of my favorites actually involved Waymo, where a what would be the opposite of enthusiast? Antagonist? called for a Waymo, used a cell phone, ordered a Waymo to a rooftop parking garage. And when the Waymo arrived, the prankster used a bag of salt, like road salt, like what you would put down on a snowy road, and basically built a road closed warning all the way around the Waymo taxi. And because of the way road signs are made and because of the way the taxi reads those signs, rather than a complete, you know, legible to a human sign, it was this kind of cryptic looking salt ring with what you might have mistaken for runes, which a lot of people started to take as, rather than evidence of a successful prank involving salt versus modern technology, describing it as a salt ring to contain a demon. I love that. We've also seen pranks involving groups of people going and ordering an entire fleet of Waymos into a dead-end alley where they then effectively trap themselves because of the safety protocols built into them. I enjoy those stories way, way, way more than the stories where people are getting hurt or are getting trapped and missing flights, obviously. The technology is interesting, and I don't doubt that there is a point in our lifetimes where this is going to work the way that it's intended. I think that one of the things that's interfering with Tesla is Elon Musk has really insisted upon a camera-based navigation and guidance system. And camera-based as a component of a navigation system makes sense. You absolutely want to look at the world as it is around you. But Waymos and some of the other self-driving automobiles that are on the road now also use LiDAR. And that has made a tremendous difference in their relative success on the street. But Elon Musk has got a vision in his head, and he's not inclined to deviate from that one little bit. This afternoon, we're at the northeast corner of Herndon and West. We're at the market with Farm Credit, with GAR, and with you for the 13th annual Feeding Families Fund Drive, raising money to feed folks in need in our community. Every dollar that gets donated translates to four meals. But today, with that GAR match, 50 cents on the dollar, every dollar that you donate is going to translate to six meals. We got a ways to go before we hit the big goal, and we will be checking in with the Central California Food Bank and GAR later on in the hour to see what our progress has been since 2:55. But if you want to be a part of this, come by, make a donation, whether you're bringing cash or check. 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
3: Fresno Unified has suspended Hoover High School's junior varsity football program while it investigates an injury involving a student athlete. The player was hospitalized this week after being injured during practice and is receiving medical care. District officials say four coaches and a trainer have been placed on administrative leave as a standard precaution during the review. The district is examining coaching supervision, emergency response procedures, and safety protocols. The varsity football activities are not affected. This weekend, grab your wallets for some fun shopping in Old Town Clovis.
4: People in the market for retro and handcrafted gifts can head out to Glorious Junk Days this weekend. More than 150 vendors are set to attend the popular event in Old Town Clovis. 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The event takes place this Sunday from 7 a.m. to 3.
3: And that's ABC 30's Graciela Moreno. On Wall Street today, the Dow dropped 95 points. 3:31 at KMJ. Valley weather right now. Lots of sunshine. 83 at Radio City. ABC 30's Cassandra Gutierrez has our weekend forecast.
8: Happy Friday, Central Valley. We made it to the weekend. It's the last weekend of summer, and those temperatures are feeling nice, mild, and comfortable as we head into your Saturday and Sunday. Friday afternoon, we should peak in the upper 80s. Eventually, we do expect to see some 90s in the forecast for Saturday afternoon. Nice, cool temperatures during those morning hours, and it's even cooler on Sunday. We do expect to see some cloud cover Sunday morning for the valley floor. And eventually next week, it's fall. For KMJ and ABC 30, I'm Cassandra Gutierrez.
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9: Thank you, Liz. Just south of Fresno, we have a multi-vehicle accident southbound 99 at the American Avenue exit. Near Sunnyside, we have a two-vehicle accident at North and Temperance Avenues. And checking the South Valley, just south of Tipton, we have a two-vehicle accident northbound 99 at the Avenue 120 exit. I'm Michael Reed, KMJ Traffic.
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1: 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We're doing it with GAR, with Farm Credit in with you. We'd love to see you out here at the market. We'll get an update a little later in the hour, but last hour we were sitting at about $235,000, well over halfway on the way to the goal today of $400,000, and we're only going to get there if we get there with you. So please come by, make a donation, give generously. If you have not seen the coverage, Kim Dildine, the CEO of the Central California Food Bank, talked with our news partner ABC 30 earlier this week about the cost of diesel and how that's impacting their operation. I mean, they are fundamentally a food logistics organization, and you can imagine what the cost of diesel would do to a group like that. 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And with the GAR match today at the 13th annual Feeding Families Fund Drive, that's 50 cents on every dollar. 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I love rebellion. I love young people that do stuff just to make a stink. And a kid has done exactly that. I love this kid so much. She engaged in an act of civil disobedience by bringing coffee to school. She is a high school senior who was suspended for bringing coffee. Not Irish coffee. Coffee. Just the mud. No nonsense. She goes to school in upstate New York. And on the first day of classes, Julie Caputa received in-school suspension after walking into first period with a cup of Joe in her hand. There's a new restriction on outside food and drinks. Julie told WWNY, quote, "I walked in. I had my coffee. I got to my first period class, and my teacher said, I'm either going to need you to dump that out or consume it on the spot or go to the office." The senior was reluctantly allowed to return to class drink in hand after missing several classes because her parents came to school to help explain her actions. According to a statement from the Caputa family, the violation was a deliberate and pre-planned act of civil disobedience to challenge a policy because this young lady determined that the school district's Board of Education failed to comply with state law when passing the new code of conduct. Somebody is going to grow up to be a lawyer. She went to the website to review the new code of conduct due to the fact that the food and drink policy was strongly opposed by the majority of the senior class. And while researching the rule, young Julie noticed that the school district never posted meeting minutes from the previous three board meetings. Whoops, missing out on Robert's rules, guys. She also found out that the board had not held a separate public hearing prior to adopting the new code. She says that she felt strongly that administration was acting outside their purview, having failed to hold a public hearing, and that students, parents, and teachers were not given an appropriate chance to voice their opinion prior to the adoption of the new code. New York State Department of Education agrees. So following the incident, Julie says that the superintendent, Todd Green, informed her folks that the district's legal counsel confirmed the board missed required steps. They didn't hold a public hearing. Superintendent Green told WWNY that the district had considered its monthly August board meeting to act as the public hearing, but acknowledged that the hearing wasn't properly announced. Superintendent Green, talking to WWNY, said, quote, "We know there's open meeting laws. We try to follow that." You don't try. You follow it, sir. Sorry, the superintendent goes on, "If things get pointed out that we need to do and change or fix, we will do that." And he also says that the food and drink rule was originally implemented to promote a distraction-free and safe learning environment. I have been, since I was probably in the first grade, sick and tired of, "We want to promote a distraction-free and safe learning environment." That's an excuse. It's a cop-out. we want to impose rules because somebody somewhere thought that this would be a good idea for reasons that we don't care to actually explain. So we're going to say it's about safety or it's about distraction on campus. It's a cop out. It's a stupid excuse. There is nothing unsafe about a kid going to class with a Starbucks. There is nothing unsafe about a kid taking a bite of a payday bar three quarters of the way through the school day to get their blood sugar up. There is nothing unsafe about a kid having a soda pop. Now, look, I understand that there may be potential for messes, that there may be potential for somebody to do the wrong thing. I'm not going to claim that I might once have been busted on campus with a 32-ounce Texaco coffee mug that was easily 25% Jack Daniels, but there certainly is the possibility that children may try to play games and adulter their beverages or snacks if they're, obnoxious little monsters. But most kids are going to go to Starbucks and get their Frappuccino and get on with their day. And if wandering into first period with a $7 milkshake is the thing that gets them to school, calling this a safety issue is dumb. As far as distraction goes, the only thing that I can imagine is when you have the collective meltdown over the next Starbucks Christmas cup. So anyways, in response to this procedural error, the district has updated its website with the missing meeting minutes. They've also initiated a student teacher committee to review the beverage policy language, and there is now going to be a retroactive public hearing on the issue. Julie Caputa continues to express frustration regarding government transparency. She says that as of September 9th, the date that public comments were due, the district still had not properly advertised the public hearing. Julie says that she was advised that the district intended to place the public meeting announcement inside the regular meeting agenda, which she says is just another way to prevent public attendance and commentary. Quote, I'd like to make clear that the specific policy, while important as it impacts the daily routine of all students, was not my main motivating factor. This new policy was overly broad, unenforceable, open to wide interpretation, and inconsistent implementation, which is how abuse of power has always started throughout history. I would hope that this encourages students to pay attention to local politics, read documents before signing them, and get curious about civic rights and responsibilities. I'm going to go out on a limb and say that Julie's parents are maybe constitutional conservatives. This sounds like a very well-grounded and thoughtful young lady, and I love to see it, and I would love to see more of it. It's an unfortunate reality that communities don't engage with their schools. And we've talked about this extensively in regards to Fresno Unified in particular. But go to a school board meeting sometime. Just, you know, whatever district you're in, take a look. You can go to their websites. You can look at the calendar. You can see when the meeting's coming. Go attend a meeting. And there is a very good chance that regardless of what's going on in the community, you're going to walk into a boardroom that has two guests waiting to be given some kind of promotion or award, one or two members of the media, and maybe one or two gadflies that are the folks that show up and hang out at meetings and comment on everything, whether they have an interest in it or not. What you're not going to see is parents and teachers and community members and taxpayers and local politicians coming in to attentively observe the proceedings and to comment with the intention of informing future policy in a meaningful way. A great example of this happened in Fresno Unified just a few weeks ago when the district yanked all of the funding for grade school field trips. There was a whole bunch of fuss in media and a tremendous outcry on social media. There was even an online petition that gathered thousands of signatures. And the first school board meeting after this change in funding was announced, zero community members showed up, not one. And this is, unfortunately, reality all over the country now. To see a kid who, A, is reading the rules, B, understands the rules, and then C, is pushing back on the implementation of rules that were not thought through or appropriately enacted, is a really impressive thing. I mean, this kid again, I have no doubt in my mind this girl's going to grow up to be a lawyer or something really close to it. And we're not seeing this right now. We see on-campus activism, usually over culture wars issues, social issues. Rarely do we see intelligent, thoughtful acquiescence and approval or pushback on policies that are being enacted, mostly behind closed doors. And the doors aren't closed because of the law. They're closed because nobody's showing up. And it's gotten to a point now. We were talking about this in the context of the McClatchy staff reductions that came through a couple of weeks ago. We had seven local journalists lose their jobs, including folks who have actively participated in covering school districts and local government. And when you start losing local journalists, now look, knuckleheads like me, if I show up to a school board meeting, I'm just going to get my feelings hurt when I find out how many desks have dartboards with my picture on them. But the real journalists, the people who are both educated and equipped to investigate and to understand policy, people who actually know Robert's rules of order, they're disappearing from our community. And that's a loss, because the fact of the matter is a lot of us don't have time to go to every civic meeting in town. We don't have the bandwidth to sit down and read every policy and the minutes of every meeting to understand when a governing body is or is not doing its job the way that it should be. This kid, man, I hope that somebody out there saw this and is offering her a huge scholarship, because somewhere down the road, she is going to be an even greater force to be reckoned with. Phones are open for you at 490-5858 or 800-776-5858 if you want to jump in. But I'm on location today. I'm at the market at Herndon and West with Gar with Farm Credit, collecting money for the Central California Food Bank. In just a minute, we're going to check in, see what our status is. Last check, last hour, $235,000, more than halfway to the goal of $400,000. An update on the way after an update of traffic with Michael Reed.

0: But just south of Fresno, we have a multi-vehicle accident southbound 99 at the American Avenue exit. Near Sunnyside, we have a two-vehicle accident north in Temperance Avenues. West of Fowler, we have a two-vehicle accident at Chestnut and Adams Avenues. And just south of Tipton, we have a two-vehicle accident northbound 99 at the Avenue 120 exit. I'm Michael Reed, KMD.
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5: Coming up on 4 o'clock on your Friday afternoon, the 13th annual Feeding Families Fun Drive, well underway at the market at Herndon and West. Waiting for Kim Dildine, CEO of the Central California Food Bank. She'll join us in a little bit with an update. But right now I've got Joanna Felger. She is the Donor Engagement Manager. Joanna, I appreciate you sitting down with me for a couple of minutes.
6: Thank you. It is so great to be here today. What a great day. We appreciate you guys being out here and just co-hosting this process with us. It really means a lot.
5: The weather is perfect to be hanging out.
6: It has been perfect.
5: I think we broke the curse.
6: We have. Oh, boy. We've been here through some real scorchers.
5: There's been a couple of warm ones. Yeah, no, today it's just lovely out here. A lot of smiling people. Joanna, I wanted to ask you, as the donor engagement manager, you got a front row seat for year-round how giving is going. And look, without trying to talk around it, the economy's been kind of rough.
6: Yeah.
5: From the perspective of the Central California Food Bank, are you seeing donors pulling back? Are you seeing people recognizing the need and diving in?
6: You know what? We see both. We have an amazing community. Our people care. And I am so proud to be a part of this community because we care about our neighbors. I am a corporate engagement and relations individual. That's my role with the food bank. And when things really become a challenge, so when we have a government shutdown, or we have a big, beautiful bill that does some great stuff for the economy but creates challenges to those that are depending on our public services, we have entities throughout our communities that will pull together and say, hey, we got to stand up and help these folks. Now, out of the common individual donor, when things are more expensive in our life, as we all know, fuel and groceries, there might be a pause.
5: Yeah.
6: There might be I'm going to just give once this year. I'm just going to, so for some, thank God, it usually balances out. I mean, if we see a dip, often it'll be followed by folks stepping up. So we're doing all right.
5: So we are seeing those with deeper pockets recognizing this is the time to dig a little deeper.
6: We do.
5: That's great.
6: Like I said, we have really, really caring community members. And I tell you, one of the things that I want to remind everybody who's listening today is this. End of year is coming. If you're looking for a tax donation, this is a great way to stretch your donation. With this match, 50% more. So you give $10, it becomes $15. You give $100, it becomes $115 of where it's going to the neighbors. But it is a full tax write-off. And I want to remind folks, and in case you don't know, 98 cents out of every dollar goes to feeding people. 2 cents go to administration and, our logistic processes.
5: The overhead, the lights have to be on in the phone tower.
6: We got to drive those groceries out there to folks. We got to, we have expenses just like other businesses do, et cetera. But just keep in mind that this is really a wonderful way to care about your community. And one in five of our neighbors is dealing with food insecurity. And we have kids that don't know where their next meal's coming from. So your dollars are super important, very impactful.
5: That's Joanna Felger. She is Donation Engagement Manager for the Central California Food Bank. And she is out here at the market at Herndon and West with Farm Credit, with GAR, and with KMJ. We hope to see you before.

0: 6 o'clock this afternoon. On the way, an updated headlines coming from Michael Reed and the KMJ Newsroom. 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
10: Sunny, 83 degrees in Radio City. It's 4 o'clock. I'm Michael Reed, live in the KMJ Newsroom. 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The Trump administration scored a big win from the U.S. Supreme Court regarding federal funding. Fox's Paul Stevens has the story.
11: The High Court on Friday granting a White House plea to cut hundreds of millions of dollars in teacher training money as part of its anti-DEI efforts, all while a lawsuit continues in the matter. That vote, 5-4, with Chief Justice John Roberts joining the three liberal justices in dissent. The cuts to more than 100 programs were temporarily blocked by a federal judge in Boston as a federal appeals court turned away an appeal from the administration for those cuts to resume. The two major programs currently at issue are the Teacher Quality Partnership and Supporting Effective Educator Development. Paul Stevens, Fox News.
10: A teen is in the hospital after a shooting in Exeter on Thursday. It happened just after 5:30 p.m. on Jacob Place near Visalia Road. Officers arrived and found a 17-year-old with a gunshot wound. He was rushed to the Cahuilla Health Medical Center in critical condition. Anyone with information on the shooting is asked to call the Tulare County Sheriff's Office. Fresno Fire is investigating the cause of a two-alarm blaze that broke out in a warehouse in downtown Fresno.
12: This happened just after 8 o'clock last night at a building on 8 near San Joaquin Street, not too far from our ABC 30 studios. Around 30 firefighters from Fresno Fire, Fresno County Fire, and Cal Fire all responded to the call. One of the two buildings that caught fire was a City of Fresno property. No one was injured.
10: That's ABC 30's Corey James. California's controversial farm animal housing requirements are still a hot political topic back in Washington, D.C. KMJ Ag Director Don York reports.
13: The National Pork Producers Council wants lawmakers to address California's Proposition 12 and the growing patchwork of state livestock housing regulations. Prop 12 sets animal housing requirements for pork producers to follow if they want to sell their products in California, even if those producers are out of state. The pork industry says Proposition 12 increases costs and creates uncertainty for more than 60,000 pork producers across the country. The National Pork Producers Council is asking congressional leaders to craft a solution to conflicting state livestock housing laws. Don York, KMJ News.
10: It was a mixed day on Wall Street. The Dow closed down 95 points. The S&P 500 gained 12 points. The NASDAQ added 104. Valley weather right now, sunny, 83 degrees here at Radio City. ABC 30's Cassandra Gutierrez has our forecast.
5: Happy Friday, Central Valley. We've made it to the weekend, and we're looking at nice temperatures as we head into the rest of this afternoon for the Valley Floor and the Foothill communities. We do expect to be in the upper 80s for Friday afternoon, in the low 90s for Saturday, and 80s back in the forecast with partial cloud cover on Sunday morning. As we head into fall next week, we have a slight warm-up before an eventual cool-down begins. Overnight lows in the 50s and 60s. For KMJ and ABC 30, I'm Cassandra Gutierrez.
10: Checking traffic across the valley, just south of Fresno, we have a multi-vehicle accident southbound 99 at the Central Avenue exit. Near Sunnyside, we have a two-vehicle accident at North and Temperance Avenues. West of Fowler, we have a two-vehicle accident at Chestnut and Adams Avenues. 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
14: How did I lose weight? And I did. Lean, right here. I did. I love this stuff. Listen, Brickhouse Nutrition been with me for a long time. 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
0: 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Gabriel Navarro standing by to screen your calls at 490-5858 and 800-776-5858. I am on location at the northeast corner of Herndon and West this afternoon at the market at Herndon and West. It is the 13th annual Feeding Families Fund Drive, a benefit for the Central California Food Bank, with KMJ, with GAR, with Farm Credit, with the market, and hopefully with you. We got a goal today of $400,000. We are well past the halfway mark, but we still have a ways to go before 6 p.m. I'd love to see you out here. God, it's a beautiful afternoon out here. I mean, really lovely. A lot of options if you're thinking about what's for dinner, and if you want to help buy dinner for folks who need the help, this is the place to make your donation, because not only will every dollar, every single dollar you donate, buy four meals for families in our community that need the help, but GAR is going to match you 50 cents on the dollar. 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Throw a few bucks on the pile, because every dollar is going to go further today than any other day. We want you to be a part of the 13th annual Feeding Families Fun Drive. And again, we are well past the halfway mark, but we need you. If we're going to get to $400,000 before 6 p.m., every last penny is going to count. And even if pennies are all you have to give, please come on by and donate. It's going to be very welcome and very, very, very helpful. The folks over at Fresno Land, Omar Rashad in particular, laying down a report on tech companies in the city of Fresno. Georgianne White is getting really candid. And she says that the city's being held captive by proprietary software. The conversation actually begins during a budget hearing, a public budget hearing last month, when Councilmember Miguel Arias began asking about how much the use of artificial intelligence is costing the city. Oh my God, this is the best line about AI in a civic capacity, and all credit goes to Miguel Arias. June 8th budget hearing, he says, "I suspect AI is gonna be like meth." Ladies and gentlemen, that's the final word on artificial intelligence. Good night. Now, he goes on to say, they give it to you at a cheap price on day one, and then they're going to rob you on year two because now you're on the hook. A couple of minutes later, Fresno City Manager Georgianne White begins to lay out how she sees the city of Fresno as captive to private companies that create software programs and technology that has become increasingly crucial to core functions in the city. White, talking to Fresno Land in an interview subsequent to that June 8th meeting, says they don't have those standalone products anymore that you just upload. We're stuck. And when that happens, if you don't keep your product updated, they stop servicing them. They stop updating them. And it just becomes the standard. So back in the 1990s, Georgianne White recalls a time when she did not want to switch to Microsoft Word. She'd been using WordPerfect for a long time, but the Microsoft product was gaining a lot of popularity. And Georgianne thinks that she may have been the last person still holding on to WordPerfect. And she couldn't keep using it when everybody else had moved on. Georgianne views today's emergence and use of artificial intelligence in a similar way. This is where technology is going, and either you're going to have the technology or you're not. And we are going to have technology, so there is an extent to which the city is captive. Well, let's talk about money. The city of Fresno employees are permitted to use 24 different artificial intelligence products. The first one on the list, Claude. Closed environment. It's $1,200 plus token expense. So $1,200 to have the client available, and then basically a per-use cost. There's Wordly AI, $23,450 a year. Salesforce, $24,073. Madison AI, which is used mainly for building reports based on city data. It's a closed environment, but it's also $25,000. Adobe Creative Cloud. We use Adobe Creative Cloud at KMJ. That's how a lot of the website stuff gets done. And the cost for that is extremely variable depending upon what specific components you want to use and what libraries you want access to. AutoCAD is another one. If you don't know what AutoCAD is, you're not an engineer, and that's okay. But there's no specific broken out cost. Now, you've also got Autodesk, Canva, CBT Nuggets, Axon, which is used by the police department. That's very much tied in with body cams. DocuSign, I think we've all encountered that or one of its competitors at this point. Corrigo is another one on the city of Fresno list. DFleet Focus, GovQA, MailChimp, good Lord in heaven. Microsoft Copilot with the 365 managed system. Monday.com. QuickBooks is now an AI program. SecureLink, Web EOC, and Zoom. This is not unique to the city of Fresno. It is an indicator of the wide social and governmental impact of technology and artificial intelligence, but it also raises questions about the future of labor and city services. If everything gets uber streamlined into AI and the budget goes dry or the support provider goes bye-bye, you could end up with a city that's unable to manage services or communicate adequately with their constituents. Now, when you look at environmental impacts of data centers on water, on energy, and even the cost of telephonic and computer parts, that also affects the city, because not only is the city using these AI products, but they're a consumer of all of those same things, just like you and I. And the sense of the inevitability of artificial intelligence is being felt at City Hall. You're seeing AI having been used for years now in Fresno. And there aren't really any formal policies establishing guardrails for when and how AI may or may not be used. When you add to that, in Fresnoland reports, the city leaders, especially most of the members of the city council, don't seem to be aware of how much the use of AI at the city level actually costs. There's also the question of how AI impacts the way that people think and solve problems. There are many city employees using ChatGPT. The company actually reached out to city leaders, putting them on notice that they needed to either shell out for an enterprise subscription or stop using it entirely. So again, OpenAI, you're hearing out of one side of their mouth, my goodness gracious, we're concerned, we need guardrails. On the other side, they're going to a middle market city like Fresno and saying, you got to pay for a more expensive license if you want to keep using our stuff. Now, in this case, Fresno City Hall, what a different direction. They blocked ChatGPT. They blocked it at the domain level on city servers and instead asked employees to use Copilot, which is part of the Microsoft Office suite, as an alternative. We use Copilot at KMJ, and it's fine. It is capable of doing a lot. It's something I'm still exploring. I'm not convinced that any one particular AI agent is massively superior or inferior in the aggregate. Obviously, there are some that specialize in very different things, but I think that in the context of an office place, whether it's municipal or corporate, the Microsoft product is totally adequate, but adequate's a big word. And still, no formal policy regarding AI use at City Hall. Georgianne White, city manager, says there is an informal policy, and at this point, it's a matter of formalizing it via administrative order or city council action. There was a recent legal embarrassment. A law firm representing the city of Fresno had created a laundry list of invalid citations. It actually almost got the lawyer sanctioned, and when it happened to outside counsel, it very well could have cost the city money. Fortunately, in this case, outside counsel was able to address the issue, but it was an embarrassing moment, again, for an attorney, not for the city. Now, Fresnoland got their hands on a memo that lists 24 different programs that city employees are explicitly allowed to use, and they've either got AI features or are entirely AI in and of themselves. The projected costs are not comprehensive, and there isn't an actual cost breakdown for recent years, but the city did tell Fresnoland that it's not available to them either. That's not a good answer, because if we don't know what we're spending, how do we know what we're actually using, and how do we know what is and is not necessary? I'm wary of the use of AI, period. I'm especially wary of the use of AI in relation to systems that are sensitive. And I mean sensitive either like in the management of infrastructure, water, power, that sort of thing, but also in the management of sensitive data. Look, I do not care if somebody finds out what my water bill is. I got a lot of lawn. It's probably a little higher than it should be. But I'm not going to curl up in a ball and die of embarrassment if you find out that I spent $136 and change on water last month. I don't care. And I suspect that probably most of you feel exactly the same way. But there is data moving through city and more so county systems that, while maybe not embarrassing, is not information that any of us want to have made public. And I think that both the city and the county need to absolutely, certainly before the end of this calendar year, begin to establish policies not only for employee use of AI, but also for AI data access. Because, well, I don't care if you know what I spent on water, and, well, you know, property tax records are public records if you care to dig that hard and you care that much about what Paul Diktos thinks my house is worth. There's always going to be information that should not be made public, including information like payment data that, regardless of who's hosting it, needs to be kept confidential. If you want to read more about this, Fresno Land did a great job with the story. I really do recommend that you check it out when we get back. I think we're going to change things up, though, get off the tech meltdown and maybe go to the political meltdown. If you haven't seen a op-ed by Karl Rove in the Journal that popped up this week, I'm going to give you the headline, and then we'll talk about it when we get back. The headline of the op-ed from Karl Rove. Karl Rove, yeah, the guy that worked with George W. Bush to get him elected. Yeah, that Karl Rove. The headline, Why I'm Voting for a Texas Democrat. We'll get to that, and we'll continue to broadcast live from the 13th Annual Feeding Families Fund Drive at the Market at Herndon and West with Gar with Farm Credit with the Central California Food Bank with Clint Olivier in his little convertible. And you. Right now, Michael Reed's got an update in the KMJ Traffic Center.
10: Thank you, Philip. Here in Fresno, we have reports of debris on the roadway northbound 99 at the Herndon Avenue exit. In Malaga, we have a multi-vehicle accident southbound 99 at the Central Avenue exit. Traffic really backed up in that area. Near Sunnyside, we have a two-vehicle accident at North and Temperance Avenues. And west of Fowler, we have a two-vehicle accident at Chestnut and Adams Avenues. This traffic report is brought to you by Chichansey Gold Resort and Casino. I'm Michael Reed, KMJ.
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1: 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Just play the game one way. 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
4: 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We'll get an update on latest numbers a little bit later on. Kim Dildine, CEO of the Central California Food Bank, will be back with us, and we'll talk to her about where we are and what that translates to with the GAR match, 50 cents on every dollar. 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
5: Wait, did you call me a generous donor?
4: Yes, sir. I know you're going
5: to
4: be.
5: Well, no, I have to go. Look at, remember, Philip, you have to mention also that you can go online if you can't get out here to Herndon and West today. KMJnow.com. You can donate that way. And in fact, that's the way I'm going to donate.
4: That's the perfect
5: way. If you don't have cash.
4: Yeah. Oh, yeah. No, you got to bust out the plastic. That's the way to go.
5: Yeah.
4: But yeah, come on by if you can't. Yeah, if you're one of my KGO refugees listening to Cupertino, I understand you're not going to get here in 90 minutes. But
5: I had a guy call in and bawl me out. I was in for Ray yesterday and today, but yesterday a guy called in and bawled me out. And he said, well, I'm in Florida, and I listen every day from Florida. He listens online.
4: Yeah.
5: And, I mean, it was fantastic. I wanted to praise him for listening to KMJ while he's lives in Florida, and then I wanted to choke him for insulting me on the air.
4: How did he insult you?
5: I told you when you came on at the end of the program yesterday, this was the guy that said, well, if you say anything negative about what the president's doing, and Republicans are going to lose in the midterms, it's the fault of people like you. And I do remember what he said. He said, Clint, get with the program.
4: Oh, okay. Well, have you gotten with the program, or are you still doing you?
5: I'm supporting this event today.
4: All right.
5: That's the program I'm with today.
4: Let's do something apolitical.
5: Yeah.
4: Vinyl.
5: Of what?
4: Vinyl.
5: What about vinyl?
4: Vinyl. Do you have vinyl? Are you listening to LPs again?
5: I go on and off. I have, you know, you go to Best Buy or whatever, you get it online, and they're on Facebook Marketplace. You can get one of those turntables, Crossley turntable.
4: Oh, yeah.
5: With a combat life expectancy of 8 or 9 months, right, before you have to go back to Target and buy another one. I go in phases. Sometimes I'll do it. I do have vinyl, and I like it. But, you know, I think I'm older than you, and I'm kind of an older dude, and it's just easier to push a button on the phone now than it is to the nostalgia of flipping it over and having to get up when you're a tired old person. Finally I give up and I just go back to the phone.
4: I'm with you on the convenience thing. I've got a couple of CDs that I've got in the truck for when I'm just not in the mood to fool with the phone, or if I'm doing like navigation or something.
5: Wait, your truck plays CDs?
4: Dude, my truck's 11 years old. Of course it plays CDs.
5: Okay. Yeah,
4: I don't mind physical media. Mrs. Teresi and I have actually built kind of a nice little collection of vinyl. Some of it was on accident. It's inherited stuff from my dad and my stepdad.
5: Nice.
4: But you can go to Target now and buy the new Taylor Swift disc on vinyl.
5: Now, What's that all about? I mean, is vinyl proliferating in the market so much that there's now a demand for it?
4: The kids are loving it.
5: Really?
4: The kids are loving it. And you see, it's not an audiophile thing, although certainly audiophiles are contributing to this.
5: I know one.
4: Yeah. Oh, yeah. My brother, if I was making the kind of money that we all wished we made, I'd have the full Macintosh unit with the floor standing speakers.
5: Everything on vinyl.
4: That $10,000 turntable. Oh, amen.
5: Well, it's supposed to be, and I've heard this said, I've heard that it is better quality than what you're getting online.
4: Well, it's a warmer sound. It's an acoustic generated audio, and so you, especially when you've got a better turntable.
5: Sure.
4: Not that you need a $10,000 turntable. Right now, I've got two. I've got it's about a $100 Sony turntable in my little home office, and then I've got a nicer one out in the family room with the big speakers and the big stereo. But it's been interesting to watch both of my kids and their friends. Mm-hmm. They're all over it. And you know what their big thing is? I like being able to read liner notes, and I like that my music doesn't go away when some obscure licensing term changes with Apple or Amazon. Or
5: you get a phone call.
4: Or you get a phone, whatever.
5: That breaks into your song.
4: Exactly. And so the kids are getting into it specifically because they have a sense of ownership. It's mine. I own this now. I have Taylor Swift's album, and if I lose my phone, if Apple Music goes insane, if P. Diddy interrupts her at the Grammys, I can still take this over and put it on the turntable.
5: Because people that don't have vinyl, they have nothing. They have air. They have a playlist on Spotify or on iTunes, and then that's it.
4: Well, and digital rights management it's gotten much, much better. I mean, there was a time where you couldn't really rely on a playlist to remain intact if it was streaming through any of the big services.
5: That stuff comes and goes.
4: Yeah. I saw this with Amazon. I used Amazon Music for a long time. And there's a band that I like called Clutch. And they had some kind of issue with one of the record labels, and like half their catalog just went up in smoke. Well, if I don't have Burning Beard in the playlist, why am I listening?
5: Burning Beard. Guess who died today?
4: Who died today?
5: Duncan Sheik died today.
4: I saw that, yeah.
5: Yeah, and that was one of those guys, one-hit wonder from when we were young. But it just hit me that here was this guy that was all over the place for 9 months in 1996, and then poof, he was gone. Then he passes away today, and it really hit me because it's like one of those voices, one of the, what they call it, earworm, it gets in your head, I am barely breathing, he's gone. It made me feel mortal to read about this guy's death. I didn't even know what he looked like. I just know the song. Yeah. I can't find the air. You know what I mean?
4: Yeah.
5: And then he's gone, and I think, oh, wow. He's 56 years old. I'm 51. And it just hit me that one of these guys is gone.
4: And somebody somewhere has that on vinyl and right now is watching it just skyrocket in value. It's sad to see the human being go, but it's an interesting thing to see what happens with their creative output. Same thing with Dolly. We've been playing Dolly Parton stuff more than ever since she's been gone.
5: Yeah.
4: All right, we got to hit a break here. We got to get to news. Are you able to stick around, or are you running off?
5: You bet.
4: All right. This is Philip Teresi with Clint Olivier at the 13th Annual Feeding Families Fun Drive at the Market at Herndon and West. We'll come back with Clint in just a minute. Right now, Michael Reed's got an update in the KMJ newsroom.
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7: A solar energy program gets a new green light from a federal judge. Fox's Lisa Brady has the details.
8: The $7 billion Solar for All program was terminated by the Trump administration last year, with the EPA administrator calling the Biden-era grant program a boondoggle. It was part of the larger Greenhouse Gas Reduction Fund, meant to help thousands of projects aimed at fighting the effects of climate change. Just last month, the federal appeals court ruled that fund was improperly terminated. Now, a federal judge in Rhode Island rules in a separate lawsuit that it was illegal to rescind the Solar for All funding, which was intended to make solar power accessible to more than 900,000 lower-income Americans. District Judge Mary McElroy writing that Congress clearly intended for the EPA to continue grants already obligated. Lisa Brady, Fox News.
7: Actor, director, and musician Gary Sinise debuts a new documentary taking veterans back to the sites of the Vietnam War.
9: Gary Sinise has a brand new documentary, Where We Stood. In the doc, Sinise took a group of Vietnam veterans back to Vietnam for the first time. Sinise spoke to Peter Ducey on the Fox News Rundown about their experience. Sinise says the Hanoi Hilton was essentially a prison where these pilots were taken after they were shot down and where they were tortured and beaten.
10: And now it's a museum with people walking through there and reading how, you know, how well the prisoners were treated there and all of that, knowing that that wasn't the case.
9: He added, history is being told in one way by the Vietnamese, and these vets have a whole other experience. The doc is available on Amazon Prime. Michelle Polino, Fox News.
7: On Wall Street, the Dow closed down 95 points. It's 4:32 at KMJ. Valley weather right now, sunny, 84 degrees here at Radio City. ABC 3's Cassandra Gutierrez has our forecast.
11: Happy Friday, Central Valley. We made it to the weekend. It's the last weekend of summer, and those temperatures are feeling nice, mild, and comfortable as we head into your Saturday and Sunday. Friday afternoon, we should peak in the upper 80s. Eventually, we do expect to see some 90s in the forecast for Saturday afternoon. Nice, cool temperatures during those morning hours, and it's even cooler on Sunday. We do expect to see some cloud cover Sunday morning for the valley floor, and eventually next week, it's fall. For KMJ and ABC 30, I'm Cassandra Gutierrez.
7: Checking traffic across the valley here in Fresno, we have reports of debris in the roadway northbound 99 at the Herndon Avenue exit. Near Sunnyside, we have a two-vehicle accident at North and Temperance Avenues. And west of Fowler, we have a two-vehicle accident at Chestnut and Adams Avenues. 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
1: 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Actually, that's not true. 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Do it online, kmjnow.com. My friend Clint Olivier is donating online because apparently Clint doesn't carry cash anymore. But what's with the hammer, dude?
2: Oh, the hammer. Oh, yeah. Well, Merriam-Webster added, it's an unprecedented amount of words
1: like
2: to the 1400. Dictionary. Yeah, 1,400 words they've added to the dictionary. And some of them I knew, and some of them I didn't know. But the one that jumped out at me is the word looks maxing. It's looksmaxxing. Has to do with men. I guess maybe women too, but optimize. I mean, if you're a lady, you're frequently looks maxing. So for dudes, it's a different story, but it's got its own online life and its own online following. And I guess it's among the younger set, but they... Go ahead.
1: I want to phrase this right, because I don't want to insult you. I also don't want you to think I'm hitting on you. You're usually a pretty well put together guy. I mean, certainly there's been days that I've wandered into KMJ when you don't have any meetings and you're in like your cargo shorts.
2: Right. And when I don't hug you because I haven't showered that day. Yes, there are days like that.
1: But generally speaking, you're a very well put together guy. You dress well, you groom well, you know how to put together an outfit. I mean, you're a good looking man and you know how to
2: go to Elbow Room after? When is your show over, Philip?
1: See, I told you guys he was going to do this to me. I'm not. I mean, I'm not a bad-looking guy, but I'm a fat guy. I'm kind of unkempt.
2: Oh, but you know something? There's someone for everyone, and there are those who prefer the burly type. I'll just say you're burly.
1: You mean the Bears?
2: Yes.
1: You were the one talking about drinks at Elbow after the show. But I don't really think a lot about my appearance. I put on a ball cap and a Aloha shirt and blue jeans or shorts and go about my business because I don't have to care.
2: Right.
1: I'm married. My wife is not overly concerned with me being neat as a pin. Do you think that the looks maxing thing is actually pursuit of a greater expression of masculinity, or is it something else? Is it an expression of maybe even fearfulness that you're not?
2: No, I think, and you brought up hammers. You began our conversation by talking about hammers. The guy who's the poster child for looks maxing, and I don't know his real name, 25-year-old kid. His name, he goes by Clavicular.
1: Yes,
2: that's his name, and he's got an online following. He's all over the place, and he comes up in the X feed because sometimes, I mean, he doesn't get political, but sometimes in political discussion they'll bring him up. And one of the things that he does to looks max is he hits himself in the face with a hammer. And I don't know. I've never seen him do it. I'm not a follower of this guy, but I don't know if he's, you know, like swinging at a nail and bashing himself in the face. I imagine that's not what he does. But he says that by creating hairline fractures in his face, that the bone will heal over and then heal stronger and give him a stronger jaw and a more masculine look. Doctors, of course, say that that's all horse malarkey. I think that... I mean, if I had to guess, I think it's young guys trying to attract dates, women, girls.
1: I remember going to lengths when I was single, when I was young. I remember being a little more mindful of like how I dressed, making sure I had a fresh haircut, all of that. But it never occurred to me to go to the extent of, like, for instance, I mean, I think what Clavicular's talking about, and by the way, it's not just smacking himself in the face with a hammer. He's advocated using crystal meth as an appetite suppressant.
2: So he's crazy.
1: Well, I think that what this poor kid is suffering from, by his name, his real name's Braden Peters. I think what he's suffering from is a kind of body dysmorphia.
2: Oh, that's what it sounds like to me.
1: Yeah, something that's more in line with like anorexia than normal human grooming behavior, self-grooming.
2: Well, I mean, with the proliferation of the internet and the social media, people follow someone like this. If I came up to you on the street and I said, hey, you want to look good? Want to look like me? Well, smoke meth and hit yourself in the head with a hammer. You would probably assume I'm a crazy person, walk away, but they go online and say these things, and they have an audience of potentially millions, and then there's going to be people out there that see this and go, oh, yeah, I want to look better. I want to feel better. I'm not going to go for a jog today. Get me the Craftsman.
1: I suppose. First of all, the only way I'm ever going to be as thin as you is meth. I mean, my body's just not built that way. The last time I was thin, for lack of a better word, because I've never really been thin, I had just come back from a month-long hiking expedition in Idaho.
2: Yeah.
1: I mean, I literally walked 8 miles a day for 3 weeks. That's the only time in my life I've ever been able to see my abs. And I can't imagine putting myself through that at any point now in life.
2: Well, one of the things... I guess you could say I'm a corporate guy. I'm in business. I'm involved in politics. I'm involved in media. And it benefits me, it benefits my brand to look good.
1: People, of course.
2: And this is one of the things you teach your kids. You've raised boys. I'm raising boys. When my current 22-year-old son, he turned 18, I made him a gift box. I gave him a watch. I gave him some collar stays. Those are those little metal slivers that gentlemen stick in their dress shirt collars to keep the collars down and from curling up. I gave him a safety razor.
1: Yeah.
2: I wrote a note to him with everything. This use so you don't have curled collars. Wear a watch. You're a gentleman. Always be on time. And I made it real nice for him because I think... And this is one of the things you learn in the military, too. You know, you shave, you stand up straight, you present yourself well. But I think that behooves young men to go out and make a good impression. It shouldn't really have anything to do with attracting the opposite sex. I think what it really, the whole idea of putting yourself forward, it's respect for yourself.
1: Of course, yeah.
2: And it's respect for the people you meet.
1: And that's where I think the looks maxing thing, while I appreciate that, you know, Merriam-Webster's just adding new vernacular to the dictionary, expanding human vocabulary, I think that the phenomenon is completely alien to exactly what you're describing. Because you are a United States Marine. You learned stand up straight, you know, shoulders back, chest out, all of that in your basic training. I learned that from my grandfather. I learned it from my dad. You know, these are things that I think men impart to other men, at least to their children at some point. Stand up straight, shave, wear a watch. That all is completely sensible. And any man built like you or built like me is automatically going to look better.
2: 100%.
1: This is mental illness.
2: Yeah.
1: Looks maxing. And again, I'm not objecting to Merriam-Webster adding the term to the dictionary, but I think that it's a sign of this bizarre social phenomenon of people, instead of getting, whether it's a drill instructor or it's dad or it's grandpa saying, hey man, stand up straight, shave your face, you know, eat a salad.
2: The videos of this guy I have seen, he'll go to a club and the women just line up to talk to him. And he's like Richard Dawson. He kisses them, and then they move on. He kisses the next one, and they move on. I mean, it's kind of a... What's the shelf life of this, though, Philip? Really, what's the shelf life of it?
1: When the next big thing comes along, because he's getting that attention, not because Braden Peters is this indescribably beautiful example of masculinity, but because Clavicular is a famous guy from the internet.
2: Exactly.
1: Brother, you've been on TV. You know that there's people that come up to you from your time in media that are attracted to the guy that they saw on TV, attracted to the guy that they hear on the radio. They don't actually know anything about you, and you could be a dumpster fire like me, and there's a certain kind of person that's still going to pay attention.
2: Yeah, I mean, and that's the... And I'm not saying anyone here under this lovely KMJ tent in front of the market at Herndon and West is a celebrity, but there is a an attraction to the glitz and glamour, the lights. I mean, what about these women that go? I mean, we've got listeners in Corcoran right now, and we're happy to have you with us. But what about these pen pals and these women who marry these famous degenerate killers?
1: Those are the girls that used to be lining up at the nightclub to give clavicular
2: a kiss. Yeah.
1: That's Clint Olivier. I'm Philip Teresi. We're out at the market at Herndon and West, the 13th annual Feeding Families Fund Drive underway with GAR, with Farm Credit, with the market, with KMJ, and with you. 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When we get back, I'm going to grab, I don't know if it's going to be Kim, Karen, but we're going to try and get an update on our progress in the Feeding Families Fun Drive. Right now, we're going to get Michael Reed to give us an update on traffic on KMJ.
3: Thank you, Philip. In Clovis, we have a two-vehicle accident. Temperance Avenue at the State Route 168 connector. Here in Fresno, we have reports of debris in the roadway, northbound 99 at the Herndon Avenue exit. And just west of Fowler, we have a two-vehicle accident at Chestnut and Adams Avenues. This traffic report is brought to you by the all-new North Fork Mono Casino, opening this October in Madera off of Highway 99. I'm Michael Reed, KMJ.
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2: It's actually been a little while. Kim, welcome back.
3: Thanks for having me.
2: No, thank you. We have, well, hopefully got a big number for you guys.
3: Yes. So today, so far, including the match, we're at $375,000. So we're getting close.
2: Excellent.
3: To our $450,000, but it's going to take all of us.
2: Oh, yes.
3: To get there. But we have an hour left on air. And we're just hoping the community responds to the need. And everywhere you look, things are a little bit tougher.
2: Is the GAR match going to apply all night? 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
3: Yes. So they will match it actually through the end of the month. But don't wait. Do it now because it's way more fun when we get to announce these things on air.
2: Oh, yeah.
3: And there will be a KMJ wrap-up kind of early next week. 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
2: Earlier, I was talking with one of your donation coordinators, Joanna Felger, and I was asking, you had done an interview where you talked to our news partner, ABC 30, about diesel prices.
3: Yes.
2: And the reality is Central California Food Bank is a logistics operation.
3: Correct.
2: Joanna reassured us, every dollar is still buying four meals.
3: Correct.
2: But the need has changed because of that logistical cost. The price of diesel in particular is kind of hitting hard, is it not?
3: Yeah, we're moving things around. In the last 2 months, our fuel costs have doubled. A lot of that is the need to fuel some refrigerated reefers to hold the produce that we're turning really fast, right? So we have additional summertime diesel needs. But it's brutal and it continues to climb. And so we need the community support. It helps us. That is what we do. You're exactly right. We are a food logistics company, trucking and transportation. That's how we get the food to the people.
2: For somebody with maybe deeper pockets, somebody who's looking to forge a partnership, make a big donation, obviously, cash is king. Financial donations are always going to be helpful. But for somebody who maybe has other resources they could contribute, what can you guys make the most use of?
3: Yeah, so trucks, forklifts, pallet jacks, we do that both for us internally, but our member partner network. So we work with over 220 member partners. That's churches, schools, community centers, and building up their capacity also helps us distribute more food. Farmer donors, one of the ways they're able to convert $1 into four meals is from our generous farmer and packer donors. And we can accept donations by the truckload. Those number twos, that cold product that you are unable to sell at retail, we can take that. We can take that by the truckload. Our team specializes in heart attack loads.
2: Oh, yeah.
3: So you know, your ops person can call us and say, I need a truck here, you know, in the next couple hours, and we make it happen. And we feed the community. We know you're growing it and packing it to feed people, not to throw away. And so we love helping solve those business challenges to ensure that our neighbors have access to healthy, nutritious food.
2: Kim, I appreciate the time. We're going to check in with Kim Dildine again. We've still got a ways to go. We're at $375,000. The goal is $450,000. And the only way we're going to get there is with your donation. 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Herndon and West Farm Credit, GAR Inc., the market, of course, KMJ, and you. Thank you, Kim. We'll talk again soon.
3: Thanks for having me.
2: All right, guys, stick around. Michael Reed's got an update coming from the KMJ Newsroom. Hour 4 on the way on KMJ.
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8: Sunny, 84 degrees in Radio City. It's 5 o'clock. I'm Michael Reed, live in the KMJ newsroom. This report is brought to you by Hoekstra & Associates, farmland, commercial, and residential real estate. President Trump says he's banning three media outlets from the White House. Fox's Tanya J. Powers has the story.
9: President Trump has taken aim at CNN, MS Now, and Politico, first in a social media post, then during an Oval Office announcement in front of the press, saying effective immediately, he was making the move due to their reporting of, quote, fake news, repeating one of his longstanding complaints about independent news outlets.
10: I don't think somebody should be allowed to come in and write fake stories. They're fake news. And that's why they have no credibility.
9: He warned that other organizations might be added to the list. Trump has also tried to bar the Associated Press from parts of the White House. The AP sued, and some of its journalists still have access to the Oval Office while litigation continues.